0: doing?
1: I'm doing great, sir. Thank you for having me. How you guys doing?
0: We're doing very good. It's great to have you on. We got to hear a little bit of the song right there in that promo that we played. Tell me about Face Like Mine.
1: Yeah, Face Like Mine is, you know, songwriting and storytelling. And so when we got together to write this song, we just wanted to talk about my life. We wanted to tell America, the rest of the world, what it was like for me growing up as a black man in America. You know, I was always taught that you're black, you're African-American, you have to vote like this, you have to speak like this, you have to listen to this kind of music. And as I got older, I said, wait a minute, you know what? I can think for myself. And so at that point, whenever I decided not to be woke, I decided I wanted to explore and say, you know what? I'm conservative. I grew up conservative. My family's conservative by the way we were raised, by the way we lived. And so that's what this song is all about, just my story.
0: Yeah. You know, I used to have Diamond and Silk on this show a long time ago when they were getting popular, and they used to say the same thing, obviously, to African-American women. And they say, you know, we grew up just thinking that that's just how we just had to vote Democrat. We just had to vote this way. So, I mean, you're kind of taking on some of those stereotypes, right?
1: Right. Absolutely. And I'll tell you what, you know, be honest with you, I really didn't vote much until I turned about 21, 22. And the first vote that I ever did was Republican. I decided I was a Republican, and I went and I voted, and that's what I did. And so, believe it or not, I've never voted for a Democrat in my life. And so I think that just, it just goes back to the way I was raised. And like you said, I'm not, you know, I'm a black man in America. I'm African. I'm not African American. I'm American. And this is my heritage. This is my roots. And this is what I stand on.
0: Yeah. So talk to me about that, what you just said, because I know you kind of lean into that, that you're not African American. So why are you so passionate about that? Talk to us about that.
1: Yeah. Well, it's just common sense, right? If we just use a little bit of common sense, you know, I've never even been to Africa before, for one. And I can't tell you, I can't trace any of my family members back to Africa. And so for me, it's like, look, I was born in Kentucky. My mom and my dad were born, all my siblings were born in Kentucky. My grandmothers, my great-grandmothers were born in Kentucky. And so for me, it's like, how am I supposed to call myself an African-American if me or nobody that I know in my family's ever even been or seen Africa? And to me, common sense is an African-American would be somebody that maybe came over here from Nigeria, gained citizenship, and then became an African-American.
0: Right. Okay. I got you there. We're speaking with Kentucky Dom. His new release is out right now, Face Like Mine. You can scan the QR code right there. You can download it off iTunes or wherever you listen to music. And again, remember, streaming it's all well and good, but downloading it's what we want you to do. Face Like Mine, it's out right now. You can download the new Real America Music release from Kentucky Dom, who's been nice enough to join us here at the top of the show. So talk about the music industry, specifically the country music industry. Obviously, that's where this release is, you know, your music is kind of guided at. That's where this release is coming out on. When you look at the country music industry, I feel like the country music industry has become more diverse over the years. You're seeing a lot of black artists in the country do very well, even crossovers like Darius Rucker from Hootie and the Blowfish and others now. Where is the music industry in your eyes right now?
1: Yeah, I think right now, being in Nashville, I've been in Nashville in and out for about 6 years now, and I have seen an increase in diversity in the country music genre. And so when people say that, you know, like, let's just say Beyonce, for instance, oh, it's hard for black people in country music in Nashville, I don't think it's hard, because you got a guy like Shaboozey, who created one of the number one hit songs for a couple years, dreadlocks, you know, dark black American guy, who has one of the top songs in country music. So for me, I think there's been a big change going forward in the music industry in Nashville, for sure, especially country music.
0: And there's been a change in how a lot of, you know, we live in a world of singles now, no more albums.
1: Right.
0: But there's also been a change in how these songs are produced, right? Because, you know, there's country classic people who will listen to Shaboozey or a track like this and say, well, it's more crossover, almost poppy, hip hoppy with the kind of than it is country. So like, when you're making songs like this, do you think about the production of the track? Do you say, maybe we should play it with a band, or no, I like the track? Like, how do you approach that?
1: Yeah, I think that it's really important to keep country music, country music. And so, yeah, when we come in and we add the 808s and the hip hop sound, I think out of respect for just the lineage, you know, you go back to guys like Charlie Pride, you want to respect the lineage of the country music genre. You don't want to come in and say, hey, this is ours. I'm taking over. This is what I'm doing. I think you want to come in and you still want to use a lot of the great country music musicians. You still want to partner with some of the great country music artists. And then you want to, you know, kind of sprinkle in some of the hip hop culture. I think it's a great blend because America's culture, let's face it, is hip hop. It is country. It is bluegrass. It is jazz. It's a melting pot of music. And so I think that's where music is going now is I think we're not going to really have genres in the future. I think it's just going to be everything, one genre, and you got to get to the top of the charts on the genre of music.
0: Yeah. Well, I agree with you there. You know, I had a buddy of mine text me the other day and he said, you know, 20 years ago, we used to hang out and you used to talk to me about country music. And I thought, oh God. He goes, now I look at the charts. He says, and country just dominates everything in the top 10, 20 is all, it's a half, 80, 90% of it's all country releases. Ella Langley killing it. You know, Shaboozy killed it, obviously, with that single. I mean, he's like,
1: Morgan Wallen.
0: Yeah. You were just ahead of your time. We're speaking with Kentucky Dom, whose new single is out right now, Face Like Mine, on Real America's Music. You can download it with the QR code right there. So before I let you go, how does it feel working with a platform like Real America's Music when, you know, I mean, we talked about some of the country music maybe kind of moving forward, but obviously the entertainment industry as a whole is pretty hostile to right. conservatives and songs based in conservative thoughts or values, you know, like some of these Trump songs and others. How do you see that?
1: Yeah, I mean, let's just be honest. I am a conservative Christian man in the music industry. Country boy through and through, come from a conservative family, coal miners, hardworking, you know, basketball players, collegiate athletes. And so for me, coming to Nashville, I thought, oh, wow, I have an authentic story. They're going to love me. They're going to love my music. They're going to love what I bring to the table. But what I realized is the industry had been a little bit more woke than what I thought it was. And so I've really had to scratch and claw being an authentic country boy, an authentic rodeo guy, an authentic, you know, person in this space. It's really been, you know, difficult for a while. So I think being able to partner with Real America's Music and Bass Records, I think it's been awesome because I can walk into the room and I can freely be me. I don't have to, you know, dodge what I'm going to say. I don't have to worry about who's sitting next to me to the left or to the right or who I'm going to offend. I walk into the room with a bunch of people that are like-minded, kindred spirits. And for me, that gives me the flexibility and the freedom to be able to say what's on my mind. They know who I am. They know what I represent. And, it's an oikonomia. It's just a bunch of people on one page going in the same direction.
0: Kentucky Dom's with us and his new single is out right now. It's called Face Like Mine on Real America's Music and Bass Records. You can download it right there. Scan the QR code. And again, streaming, it's great, but we want you to download it. Face Like Mine's out in the country charts right now. It's available for download on that QR code. So download it. Let's send it to number one. Kentucky Dom, great to have you on the show, man. Grace, the best of luck with the song and best of luck going forward with everything else you're going to do.
1: Thank you so much. I appreciate you for having me tonight.
0: All right, very good. Live from Studio 6B. There you go. Kentucky Dom, Face Like Mine's out. I'm going to have to go listen to
2: it. It's a good thing he doesn't.
3: Yeah, he's great. What a great young man. Yeah. I really like him. Yeah. Super. He knows his game. He's good. Charlie Pride. I was like, whoa, I like the edge about Charlie Pride.
0: There you go.
3: That's the classic.
0: Face Like Mine's out right now. You can download it. 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
3: Oh,
0: so.
3: No.
0: You could be building your own Real America's Music playlist for your backyard party. I may put one together.
3: Well, I can't wait.
0: When you come over.
3: My birthday's coming up. Let's go.
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0: 13 past the hour, live from Studio 6B. We'll get into the news.
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0: for 103.9 LI News Radio. I'm Jay Oliver. Thousands of dollars now being raised with the family of the mastiff father who died after being hit by an alleged impaired driver. Joel Sykin was hit and killed, and that's while he was working roadside construction in Wisconsin. Earlier this week, the driver, who's allegedly high on drugs behind the wheel, that's when he blew through a red light at the intersection of Terry and Townline Roads. More than $23,000 for funeral and other expenses has already been raised. Southampton Village officials, they're considering changes to its beach parking rules, and it could cost some residents a pretty penny. The proposal would require drivers parking at village beaches to obtain a permit from either the Village of Southampton Town Trustees. The permit could cost up to $600, and that for summer visitors. According to reports, locals who live outside the village, they would pay $300 for the permits. For 103.9 LI News Radio, I'm Jay Oliver.
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5: Seventeen past the hour, live from Studio 6B. So Aaron needs like help. I mean, we need to. Yeah.
6: An intervention.
5: Delgado's shaking his head. Yes, he's in full agreement.
7: I can't condone that behavior.
5: As is Slick is in agreement. KDJ's in agreement as well. Al is our friend, and most of all, Marissa, who has to sit behind Aaron and make faces at her when she's not looking. Aaron is so out of control tonight because the Jets, the stupid Jets, are playing preseason game number one.
8: Watch your mouth.
5: No, this is my turn to talk. And
7: wow.
5: And she's in there as we're sitting here trying to enjoy Friday night pizza night, and she's running into the control room because they have the TV on there over there by Fran, and she's hooping and hollering and this kind of stuff.
8: Yeah, before the show.
5: It's preseason game number one.
7: It's just a game.
8: I'm sorry. You guys also went nuts last week for the Hall of Fame game, so I don't want to hear it. You guys were just as excited as I am right now.
7: I don't get crazy over the game.
5: And then she thought there was a touchdown, and then we ended up, I think the Jets were actually on like the 40-yard line. And I said, Aaron, you know, it's okay because I know you don't know what a lot of those look like. So it's okay to have to have a mistake in
8: the
5: first
8: down. And then Braylon Allen scored a touchdown. Thank you very much.
5: Right. And then they got up 10-0 and Aaron's been jumping around the studio like this is going to be some grand year for the Jets. What's the score now, Aaron?
7: 10-10.
8: I can't actually see the Buccaneers score because of that screen. So in my mind, it's 10-0.
7: 10-10.
8: In reality, I know it's 10-10 because Zappe threw a pick six and an interception.
5: Yeah. So that.
8: So he's fired.
5: What it looks like because. Well, no, you don't know what interceptions look like because your team didn't have any last year.
6: That's right. I forgot about that.
8: We've had a lot in practice. So
7: that's right.
8: We're on the right track.
5: Yes, yes, you have.
6: Aaron, you know the difference between interception and intervention, right?
5: Yeah, you need an intervention.
8: No, I don't think so.
5: Oh, you need a straitjacket or something. You're out of control today.
6: Geno Smith's life coach threw in the towel. It's all over.
8: Geno Smith's not even playing this stupid guy.
6: He stubbed his toe.
9: He stubbed his toe.
5: Oh, it's going to be a long... Yeah, where is Geno Smith? Why isn't he playing?
8: He has foot soreness. Whatever that means. He couldn't even come up with a real injury.
7: Now, he's running away from that crazy woman that came to his house a couple of weeks ago.
5: Yeah. All right. Well, Aaron, it's going to be a long, we'll see you in March.
9: You had a great, you had a great first quarter.
7: We'll see you at the draft.
8: A great first quarter.
9: Yeah, he had a great first quarter of the first practice
5: game. Game
9: of the
5: one,
9: year.
5: First quarter.
7: Yeah.
5: Good job.
7: what draft pick are you
5: got? Welcome to the top of the hill. From here.
8: Number one, baby.
5: All right, let's do some sports. Sports is brought to you by Mike Lindell. LFS6P's promo code to you. Slickster, what's going on?
7: All right, let's start off as we always do this time of year, Major League Baseball, Big D. Let's get to the scores right now. The Cincinnati Reds are up 1-0 over the Marlins. That's the bottom of the eighth inning in Cincinnati, Ohio. Pirates 4-2 over the Red Sox, bottom five. White Sox pounding the Tigers, 8-3, top six there. Bottom third, Orioles edging the Rays, 2-1. Guardians and Padres knotted at 3, top 5 there. Top of the 5th, the Washington Nationals over the New York Mets, 1-0 in Citi Field. Diamondbacks 1-0 over the Braves, bottom of the 4th in Atlanta. Yankees and Blue Jays up in Toronto, Rick. Yankees had to show their passports today. Bottom of the 4th, no score there. Mariners 1-0 over the Astros, top of the 1st. Cubs down the Cardinals 3-0 earlier today. Royals at the Angels, Rangers taking on the A's in Oakland, Brewers visit the Dodgers, Rockies at the Giants out in San Francisco. That is a 10-10 first pitch. And Raiders rookie Fernando Mendoza thanks God for an NFL debut that compares favorably to Tom Brady. Armando Salguero of Fox News. The first thing Fernando Mendoza did after he played exceptionally in his NFL preseason Thursday night was to thank God. I really love this kid. Any long-suffering Las Vegas Raiders fan, there's plenty of them, who saw the first-round picks out in preseason or not, would have similarly thanked God, because the Raiders have something here. First, I want to thank God and my teammates and coaches for allowing me the opportunity, Mendoza told reporters. Today was an invigorating experience where there's not many moments where you feel fully alive, and on the field is when you feel fully alive, especially in the NFL atmosphere. So I want to give thanks for that. It was great to get out there, get my feet wet. I think it was a good experience. Anyone who watched would know Mendoza played well, and if you didn't watch, you'd be confident that his 100.3 quarterback rating and TD pass without a turnover and his nearly three-quarters of work was impressive. So hopefully there's some future for the Las Vegas Raiders, who haven't had much to cheer about, right? Maybe this will be the second coming of good old Kenny Stabler. Wouldn't that be nice? This kid's great. Of course, he will not have the lifestyle like Kenny Stabler, though. That you can rest assured if anybody remembers the great Kenny Stabler back in the day. And we had the Hall of Fame out for the Field of Dreams last night. We got to check that out. 26 Hall of Fame members emerge from the cornfields of Field of Dreams. They always do this every year. It's fantastic. AP report out of Dyersville, Iowa. Major League Baseball came back to the Field of Dreams carrying a big piece of Cooperstown. Look at this, Big D. The pregame pomp before the Minnesota Twins played the Philadelphia Phillies, adjacent to the farmland where their 1989 fantasy was filmed, featured 26 members of the Hall of Fame emerging from the outfield corn, just as the ghost of players did from the movie, with some of the loudest cheers, save for former Phillies third baseman Mike Schmidt. He was fantastic. Twins catcher Joe Mauer, the capacity crowd of about 8,000 at the newly constructed ballpark in Northeast Iowa, soaked up the surreal atmosphere as retired stars strolled onto the field for proper introduction. So pretty cool with that. And, well, obviously the Twins start at Taj Bradley's third pitch of the game set the tone for a 7-1 win on Thursday night. So pretty good deal there.
5: How's that CC Sabathia? He looks good.
9: Yeah. He lost a lot of weight.
5: A lot of weight. Wow.
7: Look at Tony Perez of the Reds.
9: He's actually kind of jacked now.
7: Yep. Look at that.
5: Yeah.
9: Which, wow. When you saw CC pitch, it was like, wow.
7: Is that Joe Rudy from the A's?
9: Big dude.
7: Yeah, really. That is such a... Raleigh fingers. Look at Raleigh fingers.
5: Look at Raleigh with the mustache.
7: He looks fantastic. Wow, look at this. Yeah. Good stuff, man. Pretty cool. All right, Big D, that's a wrap in sports. Back to you.
5: All right, Slick, very good. 23 past the hour. Kevin Downey Jr. is the host of the Kevin Downey Jr. Show. Heard right here on 103.9 LI News Radio. 9 to 11 weekday mornings. Mr. Downey Jr., what's going on?
6: Thank you, Big D. I've got some great news, folks. You know how the Chinese are buying up farmland around our military bases?
5: Oh, yeah.
6: All right. Well, a Chinese guy, a very wealthy one, just bought an historic building 650 feet from the White House. And his name is Philip Kui. I think you pronounce it. I don't really know. I'm making that up as I go. But here's the fun part about Philip. He's not only is he a communist. Not only does he say communism is like a stern but fair parent, he also happens to be one of China's best snipers. A 650-foot shot is nothing for even a marksman. Now, one of China's best snipers has a home, a building, 650 feet from the White House. How this was allowed to happen, I don't know. This is insane. Look, this is my shooting hand, and I can hit 650 feet. I drink. I can hit
7: something
6: 650 feet away. That is a nothing shot. And so now it's going to be his building. He can do whatever he wants with it. He can probably cause trouble, if you know what I mean. Now, don't get me wrong. I didn't go to college, but I'm going to say having a sniper 650 feet from the president, not a good idea.
7: No.
9: Yeah, definitely not. What is he going to turn the building into, a book depository?
7: Oh, God, don't even say
9: what
7: that.
9: What the heck
7: please.
9: Is that?
5: So this was originally from the Daily Caller. A senior Chinese Communist Party intelligence official is the new owner of a historic building overlooking the White House complex the Daily News Foundation investigation discovered. Located approximately 650 feet, just like Kevin said, northeast of the White House grounds, the 100-year-old securities building on 15th Street was purchased on July 21st, 2026 for $8.4 million. By this Philip Cui and Family Foundation filing show, the building's new owner, Philip Cui, has held numerous positions with Chinese intelligence and state security arms, according to university records and DCNF translations of Chinese government announcements. And there's a big feature exclusive in the Daily Caller. Cui did not respond to multiple requests for comment. The CCP is like a kind but firm parent, Cui said in 2021. Okay. It has guided our people out of hardship, led China's sons and daughters to build a new country, and is steering us towards great national rejuvenation. That's what Philip Cui said about the CCP and President Xi. And he owns this house on now 729 15th Street Northwest, 650 feet from the White House.
7: Wow.
6: What could go wrong?
9: Or what could go wrong?
5: 26 past the hour, live from Studio 6B. We're back with headline news. Plus, we'll play some clips from David Zier, Harry on the Highway, out of President Trump's rally when we get back right after this.

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1: News, I'm Dave Packer. Luigi Mangione has officially pleaded guilty to two federal charges in an open court and admitted to killing UnitedHealthcare CEO Brian Thompson in December of 2024. Later, NYPD Commissioner Jessica Tisch said violence will never be allowed on the streets of New York.
2: To those who idolize Luigi Mangione, I say this. Violence is not a cause, murder is not a message, and a killer is certainly not a hero.
1: Mangione faces up to life in federal prison. Another round of catastrophic flooding in the Midwest overnight. The severe storms leaving at least three people dead. The FAA investigating after two American Airlines flights over Arizona, one departing, the other arriving, were assigned the same flight number. The U.S. Army ordering a temporary stand down of all AH-64 Apache helicopter training flight operations pending an investigation into Wednesday's deadly crash near Fort Hood, Texas. This is ABC News.
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7: All right, 30 minutes. 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Slick's doing sports. Kevin Downey Jr.'s doing some news. Rick Delgado's got main headlines. Before we get to the main headlines, President Trump was right here on Long Island today. Nassau County revving it up for Bruce Blakeman, who, of course, is running for governor against Kathy Hochul. And, of course, Harry on the Highway was there with our own David Zier, and he had a chance to catch up, I'm sure, with a lot of people, but specifically, good old friend of the show here, and that, of course, is the chairman of the Republican party in Suffolk County, and that would be the one and only Jesse Garcia. Yeah. Here's a little bit from that interview. Roll that, Aaron.
8: What do you see for Bruce Blakeman running for governor? You know, he's behind in the polls. He's outgunned with money to Governor Kathy Hochul, but what's the message that can get him across the finish line?
9: His message is that Kathy Hochul has a record of failure on taxes, on immigration, on public safety, on labor. All across the board, she has been nothing more than the tool of the one-party system in Albany that has made us less safe and has jacked up our prices. Bruce Blakeman, on the other side, has a record of lowering taxes, controlling taxes. His bond ratings have gone up. He and Suffolk County Executive Ed Romaine and Anthony Piccirillo in the legislature, the leader there, we have the safest communities in all of the country. We have our district attorneys like Ray Tierney that have been doing an outstanding job. What we do is we put it forward. Bruce Blakeman being down 10 points in early August is nothing. That's why they're scared on the other side with Kathy Hochul, because she came close to losing.
8: One poll has him down only six. Now, he's making a move upstate. He was in great Sock and Daga the other day. Mm-hmm. Lee Zeldin did a tremendous job in building up the GOP, especially upstate. Can Blakeman capture that?
9: Absolutely. The Republican committee there, all in upstate and in North Country, have been really coalescing, together with the Blakeman campaign. Yeah. Because enough is enough. We saw how she's not even being received well in her home county of Erie, where she couldn't even lead successfully a Buffalo Bills chant. And in Erie County, it goes from God to the Buffalo Bills.
8: Yeah, don't mess with Erie. Good the recall. Serious over there. And Trump made a lot of headway in there. I covered him in 2020, 2024 there. All right, what's your message to the audience? Nassau County is a great place to live and to grow up here. What's your message?
9: The message is after decades of Democratic control in Albany, it is time that we give Republicans a chance. Republicans a chance like Bruce Blakeman for governor, our state senators, our state assemblymen. You know what we're going to do? Suffolk County is going to send back to Washington Nick LaLota and Andrew Garbarino. Nassau County, Joe Cairo, he's going to send back two new Republican congressmen to work with our president and in turn work with New York and Washington together to get our fair share here.
8: All right, everybody. Jessica Garcia, Suffolk County Republican leader, brought the party to life here in Suffolk County. Nassau County, just as good if you're a Republican. Thank you so much for your time.
9: Thank you so much. Vote on November 3rd.
7: There you go. Jesse Garcia.
10: Yeah.
7: Here's the problem. The problem is we know that Jesse's right, that Kathy Hochul's been a failure and a tool of the left, but the vast majority of the voting bloc of New York does not think so. Long Island, yes. Suffolk County.

0: lives and looking at what she stands for, what she wants to pass, would say, probably not that great for me. But the majority of voters in this godforsaken state, unfortunately, do not agree. Slick, you know it better than anybody. Am I right or am I wrong?
1: 1,000%. Boy, Jesse's fire, but I don't know if that fire is going to be able to carry into certainly into the city. That's for sure. I mean, Jesse just runs Suffolk County. But you can see the energy, but you're right, Big D. You're right on point.
2: Yeah, but you know what? And again, I'm going to look at this from the glass half full because let's face it. What did he say? Six points down on the polls. That's pretty darn good
0: one
2: at this
0: has him
2: point.
0: Six.
2: Right. That's pretty
0: Ten
2: darn good at
0: board,
2: this point.
0: Really.
2: Remember, Lee Zeldin almost won. He lost by 4 points.
1: 4 points.
2: Last election. So the opportunity is there. And the fact that New York State has not gotten better, it's gotten more expensive, it's gotten much worse. Businesses are leaving. Money is leaving out
1: there. They
2: don't
1: like Mondami.
2: She's going down. Yeah. She's siding with the DSA and people like Mondani. People are seeing that going, maybe, you know what, it's time for a change. Because let's face it, she is a disaster. She is a walking, talking disaster who probably spends too much time chewing on trees and trying to build a dam instead of, taking care of the people in New York. It's
0: Kev, you talk to people on radio every day, 2 hours a day, in this state, mostly Long Island, so it's not maybe the best gauge, but what do you hear?
3: I also travel a great deal, and I've been upstate a few times the past couple of months for comedy. Everyone hates Hochul. Now remember, Lee Zeldin wasn't doing as well in the polls at this point, as Mr. Delgado was saying, where Blakeman is right now. He's doing way better. The Siena poll, Siena College, it's a garbage poll. It's as far left as you can go. They have him down by 10. Other polls have him down by 6. He has a chance to win this. Kathy Hochul's, obviously, the problem is New York City. I don't think there's been a fair election in New York City in 100 years. Mm. That is the problem. You go upstate, though. Now, don't get me wrong. There's pockets of liberal nonsense. You've got Utica. You've got Syracuse. You've got Albany. You're always going to have that. They're all in a row. Look at a map. They're all in a row. We like to keep an eye on them that way so they don't go too far. But most of upstate cannot stand her. And I know people who, in the last election, they said, I can't vote for Lee Zeldin. He's a Republican. But I'm not voting for Kathy because she's horrible. I think when enough people have died in the cities, that's when they're going to say, all right, let's try this guy.
0: I don't know. Put this up, Aaron. Here's the latest Real Clear Politics. We'll just run them down. Siena has Hochul plus 10. Yep. Coefficient has her plus 6. That's the closest. Siena plus 20. Siena plus 16. Echelon Insights plus 15. Siena plus 13, plus 20. Marist plus 17. And then some, obviously some older ones. But again, so you got Siena, you got Echelon, you got Marist. So the average is plus 10.3.
2: Yeah. And again, you look at these polls and you look back to Michigan and Wisconsin. What did the polls tell you? That they were absolutely wrong. This is another way to intimidate voters saying, why bother voting?
1: Home,
2: he's not going to win. Right?
3: Absolutely.
2: So that's what he just has to work his ass off and get people to the polls.
1: Yeah.
2: And I think he'll win.
0: He's not getting much help from the Republican Party either. He's not getting matching funds. He's outgunned probably 10 to 1 in dollars, if not more.
1: That is true.
3: You know why, though? Every GOP person I know keeps saying, oh, he can't win. Yes, he can.
2: Right.
3: And remember, it's not only that he has to win. There are two ways to win or lose an election. One person will win and the other one will lose. There are reasons Trump won. There are reasons Hillary lost in that election. Hillary stabbed herself in the foot every chance she could. Hochul's been doing the same thing. Now we've seen all of these illegal immigrants get all this money, and we've seen all this crime going on that they're not talking about at CNN and all the usual spots. But most people know. Everyone remembers the family upstate that was murdered and the illegal immigrant who killed him set the house on fire. That's big news up there, and people don't forget this stuff because they don't want to be the next one. I'm telling you, he's got a real shot here.
0: By the way, while I'm on Real Clear Politics, Real Clear Politics right now has the battle for the Senate in 2026 tied right now at 47 with 6 toss-ups, those toss-ups being the Sullivan race in Alaska. Remember, you've got the fake Sullivan running on the same ballot as the real Sullivan. Remember
3: right.
0: Story deal?
2: Yeah. Sure.
0: I think President Trump actually said something today about make sure you vote for the right Sullivan. Open seat in Iowa. Maine, of course, Collins. Open seat in Michigan. The Ohio

0: Senate race and the Texas race, they call it a toss-up. And you wonder in Texas, by the way, we've joked about it, and I still think Ken Paxton wins that. But I'm hearing rumblings of the money not being there for him either in Texas. So it's...
1: Well, that's odd because from what everything before that, once he did win the primary, it was he's got gobs of money because he didn't have to spend any, or he spent very little during the primary.
2: And there's no way this El Said bozo wins Michigan.
1: No.
2: Every day is another horrible story. We just learned, folks, so the religion of explosions doesn't like dogs. He was running a shelter. He killed 4,000 dogs. He had a 71% kill rate in Michigan. Being from Michigan, we like our dogs.
3: Wow.
2: That's going to hurt him.
1: Right.
2: And that's just one of many things. He has a Sharia agreement mortgage. You're Sharia compliant. I had never heard of that.
1: No, me either.
2: He has a Sharia compliant mortgage for his home that he bought in Ann Arbor, which is as lefty pinko as it comes. And what does that mean? Well, you have to agree to live a Sharia life and you get the Sharia compliant. I'm not kidding. Google Sharia compliant mortgages Ann Arbor. There's a handful of places.
1: Yeah.
2: And he keeps saying, well, I believe in the separation of church and state. No, he's going to rip the Constitution up. And, I actually sent them a message. On air, I said, for the Sharia compliant mortgage, do I have to beat my wife? And they hung up on me on the little chat thing.
0: All right, 41 past the hour, live from Studio 6B. We don't have a ton of time for news. We can get into some, but I'm seeing tonight that, I didn't notice this all day. Russell Fry, who was the other person in the race in South Carolina, has come out tonight, or at least today. Clearly from pressure, I'm assuming from the White House, and endorsed Darlene Graham, Lindsey Graham's sister. And then the president retweeted Russell Fry's endorsement and said, thank you, Russell. You have a big future ahead of you. Which seems like maybe that's coordinated. I had actually just tweeted out that a new internal campaign pulled out of South Carolina showed Ralph Norman with a 12-point lead over Darlene Graham heading into the August 25th runoff election. And I had actually retweeted that and said, thank God. Now if we can get someone to just not re-endorse and stay on the sidelines, maybe he can win. And here we are.
1: And there we are. Well, I guess nobody was listening, Dave.
0: I guess not, so... all right, what's coming up in the news, though, Gatto? We don't have a ton of time right now.
1: Of course, the big story, two big stories out of New York. Luigi Mangione pleading guilty to federal charges, federal stalking charges. We'll cover that. And what we were talking about earlier with President Trump's historic trip to Long Island today to push his nationwide drop in violent crime. We got clips from that and a whole lot more coming up. So good stuff. And Stephen A.
4: I'm gonna see it.
1: He's getting ready to run. He's gonna announce.
0: Part 18 till the hour, live from Studio 6B.
4: He's not running.
1: No, he's not.
0: We'll do headline news. Rick Delgado, when we get back, right after this.

0: For 1039 LI News Radio, I'm Jay Albert. Thousands of dollars now being raised for the family of the Mastiff father who died after being hit by an alleged impaired driver. Joel Sykin was hit and killed, and that's while he was working roadside construction in Wisconsin. Earlier this week, the driver who was allegedly high on drugs behind the wheel, that's when he blew through a red light at the intersection of Terry and Townline Roads. More than $23,000 for funeral and other expenses has already been raised. An East Islip contractor now facing prison time after pleading guilty to attempted grand larceny. Leonis Martinez Rodriguez, who owns Smart Flooring, received tens of thousands of dollars from three home builders in eastern Suffolk that between May of 2022 and February 2024. The money was meant to go toward buying and installing hardwood flooring at properties in Southampton and East Hampton. The work was never done. Martinez Rodriguez later admitted he used the roughly $90,000 and that to pay off his own personal debts. For 1039 LI News Radio, I'm Jay Oliver.
1: Hi, I'm Jody Giglio, New York State Assemblywoman from the 2nd Assembly District. 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

0: Our live from Studio 6B, 13 to the hour. 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
1: Friday night.
0: Friday night. Slick's doing sports. Delgado's going to do some headline news right now. What's going on, Rick Delgado?
2: First off, I was just cruising on Facebook here and came across Vincent C. Butta's Facebook page.
0: Jesus.
2: He's got a promo, Damon. I don't know if you've seen this.
0: No, I haven't. Let's do the news.
2: This is news. My newest single, Holding On to Light. I think there's a link, and I think he's already got the song out. That's breaking news. I can't believe he didn't come on tonight.
1: No, he's going on to the Poseidon Adventure. He's in on the boat.
3: Wait till I release Face Like Damon's. I'm taking over the charts.
1: I think Big D produced that song.
0: Could be a number one hit. Let's try this again. Let's do the news. Rick Delgado's got it. What's going on, Delgado?
2: All right. Aside from the Vincent Butta news, over in New York City, two big stories, of course. President Trump visiting Long Island. We'll get to that next. But first, let's cover the guilty plea of one Luigi Mangione pleading guilty today to federal stalking charges and admitting to shooting the CEO named Brian Thompson. He was the CEO of United Healthcare. He pleaded that in court today. And sounding much like his lawyer did afterwards, claiming that after years of enduring severe pain from a broken back and navigating obstacles, blah, blah, blah, he learned that the United Healthcare would be holding its annual investor conference in New York City December 4th of 2024. He admitted in court that he traveled to New York with the intent to shoot Brian Thompson. On December 4th, he said, I shot Brian Thompson and he died. When I did so, I understood my actions would take place, would place him in fear of death or severe bodily injury. I knew what I was doing. These were his statements to the court in an unexpected reversal of his not guilty plea earlier. He now faces a possible sentence of up to life imprisonment. Sentencing is scheduled from the judge on December the 18th. Mangione specifically pleaded guilty to interstate stalking resulting in death and stalking through the use of interstate facilities resulting in death. Both carry a possible life sentence. And I feel like there's something going on here with this story. All of a sudden he went from I'm innocent and trying to put up this ruse of of what he was going through, trying to make himself the victim, and now pleading guilty, maybe trying to avoid other charges that could be coming down the pike. I heard some analysts talking today, thinking the state will now rescind going after him on the murder 2 charges. But this is what was coming out of New York City today. He's still scheduled for the state trial that's supposed to start September 8th for second degree murder along with 4 other felony charges. The thinking is that double jeopardy might come into play with today's guilty plea if these charges, are not dismissed. So we'll see what happens. And again, that was going on today in downtown New York City as Luigi Mangione pleaded guilty to these federal stalking charges. I'm sure all the Mangione, liberal nutbags are very upset that their little fair-haired, freak show won't be fighting, to get out of jail so they can whisk him off to a happy never never land.
3: I smell a stink badger in the perfume aisle.
2: Yeah.
3: They're gonna slap him on the wrist and then the state's gonna drop the charges and the feds are gonna slap him on the wrist. He'll be out in less than 20 years.
1: Really?
3: I think this has all been predetermined.
2: Hopefully not.
3: The judges have given him and his lawyers everything they've asked for in court. There's no way that that's an accident.
2: Yeah.
3: All right. Remember, with Trump, he always got the most virulently anti-Trump judges. It's called judge shopping. It's illegal, but they do it. He took the plea today. Remember, they didn't nail him on first degree murder. They nailed him on stalking with the result of death or something that I've never heard of. It's nothing but first degree murder. How do I know? No, I didn't go to law school, but I've seen way more Law and Order than most people. Not to mention, I did minor in forensic files. So I'm telling you now, they could have nailed him to the wall. They're not going to. He'll be out in less than 20 years. It's going to be a big win for him.
2: And it could end up that some Democrat president down the road gives him a pardon.
3: Oh. I thought of that, too.
2: Yeah.
3: As soon as, I don't know who's running. Let's say Kamala runs, whoever it is, they're going to pardon him. He'll be out in no time.
0: Well, AOC is going to be their nominee.
1: Yeah.
2: We'll see. I think it's going to be Stephen A.
1: He's going to be the VP.
3: Wait a minute. You think she's going for the big house and not Schumer's chair?
0: Yeah.
3: I think she's going to go after Schumer.
0: No, she's, well, she might, but she's going to be the VP in 28. I mean, she's going to be the nominee in 28 for that, for them.
1: Wow. What a choice.
2: Anyhow, speaking of New York, of course, we talked about it earlier. We played a clip of David Zier over there, as President Trump hit Long Island early this afternoon, unveiling his new FBI crime report showing the largest year-to-year decrease in violent crime ever recorded, according to the White House. It happened at the Nassau County Police Academy in Garden City, along with GOP gubernatorial candidate Bruce Blakeman, who's also the Nassau County executive. They're going to hold they held a news conference, and here are some of the specifics of what went down this afternoon in on Long Island. Here's cut number two. Here's President Trump thanking the Nassau County PD and NYPD. Cut number two. Check this out.
4: And we're especially grateful to be joined by the incredible men and women of Nassau County Police Department and a lot of other law enforcement. I've known them a long time. There's never any problems, I'll tell you. They're winners. They're just winners, pure and simple. And thanks as well to your brothers and sisters in New York's finest, the New York PD. We love our New York PD.
2: Yeah, so a lot of cheers from the crowd there, of course, in the friendly confines of Nassau County Police Academy. Here's cut number three with President Trump talking about the report, the unified report showing the murder rate drop. Cut number three. Check this out.
4: All of the people in this room, and today I'm thrilled to announce that the FBI has just released a new uniform crime report showing that in 2025, we achieved the single largest reduction in violent crime in American history.
2: Yeah, and of course, the crowd cheering continued when President Trump mentioned this of what he made sure to offer the police around the country. Cut number four. Check this out. Cut four.
4: Shortly after taking office, I signed a historic executive order directing that anyone convicted of killing a police officer should face the death penalty.
2: Yeah, so a great appearance by the president today in Nassau County. Of course, mentioning Bruce Blakeman, as we've been talking about. Here he is talking about things that are ruining New York in cut number five. And he mentions Bruce here on this clip as well, cut five.
4: I love this place, but it gets harder to love. It really does. But if you think, it really started with a no cash bail. Remember that? That was a Cuomo beauty, right? That was a Cuomo beauty. In other words, no cash. Don't worry about it. You kill somebody. Oh, that's okay. Go out. Then you go out. Kill 2-3 people a day. It's the craziest thing I've ever heard. And you can't. It's like men playing in women's sports. It's so crazy. You can't believe it. It's like transgender mutilization of your children. And all these people believe in all this stuff. But they came out with that one with the no cash bail. Just think of it. No cash. You kill somebody, you rob a store, you go right back out on the streets. It is the craziest thing I've ever seen. And I don't know, from its political standpoint, I guess it's good, because Bruce, how the hell can you lose to that? Can you, you're gonna be ashamed. If you lose, you're gonna be ashamed for the rest of your life.
0: No pressure.
2: No pressure,
0: Bruce. All right, hour two coming up live from Studio 6B right after this.

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0: your television sounds funny in the evening, you're watching live from Studio 6B.
1: What's wrong? Aaron, what's wrong? It's hour two. We're just getting started. Lots to do in hour two. Live from Studio 6B on a Friday night, August 14th. Well, I'll tell you what we're going to do to kick off hour two, since we didn't do it at the end of hour one. Let's do some sports, because I need some sports updates, score updates. Slickster's got it. Oh. LFS6B is the promo code to you. Slickster, let's start with that big game tonight, preseason week one. That, of course, would be Tampa Bay and the New York Jets.
2: Now you guys care?
1: Jets.
3: Which is an acronym for just end the season. We got the Buccaneers just went up 17-13 over the Jets with 5:24 to go in the third quarter. You can watch it on NFL Network if you want to watch it with Aaron. But that's what's going on right now, Big D. And we got the Commanders are in command over the Dolphins in D.C. 17-7, 10 to go there in the third. How about this one? The Broncos pounding the Falcons 24-0. 7:44 and going to go in the third quarter.
1: Did you do the Jets Tampa game?
2: Stop, Damon.
3: 17-13. Oh, you missed that? Yeah.
2: Don't rub it in.
1: Tampa scored. Yeah.
4: They're, oh, really? They're winning now?
1: Yeah. No,
4: oh, okay.
1: I saw the run in where the guy ran in from the 15 and there.
3: Nobody
1: had a better chance of touching him than.
3: Nobody touched him. Exactly.
1: Got it.
3: It's like a sequel to the Untouchables.
4: It's like their Matador defense. Like, here you go. Right in.
1: I did see that. Yeah, that's right. Tampa's up. I got it.
3: Bring Cowboys tomorrow night, Big D. I'm going to be watching them playing the World Championship.
1: By the end of tomorrow night here.
3: Do you know the Cowboys have not won an opening preseason game since 2018.
4: He's already making the excuse. Yeah. Like, we never win the first preseason.
3: Where's Rodney? That's terrible.
4: Don't worry about it.
1: We're going to win the preseason this year. I'm going to the strip club tonight. We're going to be ready to go.
3: Look who's pulling away at the FedEx St. Jude Championship. Scotty Scheffler, 2-day 11 under, walking away from Victor Hovland and him. So we'll see what happens there. Round two complete. From Memphis, Tennessee. It's Elvis week, by the way, too, right?
4: Is it?
3: Let's see. Sunday will be, what'll that be? 69 years since, no, 59 years since Elvis passed away, right? 49 years?
4: Uh-huh.
3: I'm trying to think now. Elvis died 77. Do the math.
1: Did he really die on the toilet with
3: 49
1: a cheeseburger
3: years.
1: In his hand? No.
4: No, it wasn't a cheeseburger. It was a peanut butter and it was a fried peanut butter sandwich and banana. Yeah, something like that.
5: He wasn't on the toilet, though.
3: He was reading a book.
1: Oh, okay.
3: He was reading a book. No, he's actually on the floor. But yeah, that was quite the story. Yeah. So that'll be 49 years this Sunday, which I can't believe. And Big D, you know, the other night I went to a WNBA game and a hockey game broke out. WNBA player hit with foul after Angel Reese violently headbutts her in the face. This is Warner Todd Houston of Breitbart. I mean, it just doesn't stop with these girls. This one, I think Big D's not going to like this call here, though. I mean, it's not a good play, but I don't know if she intentionally did that. Let's take a look. The WNBA drama just never ends. The latest comes after Connecticut Sun player Aaliyah Edwards was hit with a foul after she was brutally headbutted in the face by the Atlanta Dream's Angel Reese. The incident occurred in the second quarter of the Dream's 104-69 win over the Sun on Thursday at Connecticut's Mohegan Sun Arena. Big D has a plaque named after him. You see that? Look. You
1: I didn't see
3: that.
1: Anything, no.
3: Yeah, I didn't. No, she backed up, and she was going back. What? Yeah, what? Right there. So, but she's behind her, so what is she supposed to do? But they're saying it was an intentional headbutt from behind.
5: These are just race riots with referees at this point.
4: Yeah, that's not even basketball.
5: They can't scuttle their own race.
3: I don't know, between they can't define what a man is still, they're having a hard time now, or I should say what a woman is. They're going to find out what a man is when we have Royce White entering and Ennis Cantor Freedom get in the league. They're going to find that out real quick.
4: They don't even know what a foul is.
3: This girl went down. The reporting tonight on this is, I don't think it was intentional, do you? I mean, she just.
4: No, she was going up for a shot and the other girl was leaning over.
3: Right, she had the right of way there. So I think they're making a little more out of it than they should. The media is not helping either, as they usually pound the spin here. But this is Breitbart, so we'll see. WNBA Big D, that's a wrap.
1: Okay. Slick, 4 minutes past the hour.
3: No pun intended.
1: Live from Studio 6B, Kevin Downey Jr. is the host of the Kevin Downey Jr. Show. He's got some more news. KDJ, what's next on your news tonight?
5: Well, I'm going to jump on Delgado's coattails here and talk about the big rally, Trump rally in Nassau County. The best part was when Trump drops a He drops a C word on Kathy Hochul. You know what I mean? Oh, yeah, communist. And the crowd erupts. We've got a clip of this. Aaron, can you run that for us, please? I don't know.
6: Nowhere is the communist attack on American society more clear than
2: here in New York State, the radical left, Governor Kathy Hochul, has been very, very bad on crime, a nightmare for crime. She supports New York's disastrous no cash bail law. You know, it all started, if you think about it, because I've been here for a long time. I love this place, but it gets harder to love. It really does.
5: So we saw this part. But there you go. Remember, there's two ways to win an election. Number one, you win. Number two, the other person loses it. And we've got a little of both going on here. Blakeman's getting bigger and bigger, and Hochul's going down the toilet where the rest of the turds go, because that's what she is, and that's what she deserves. I'm telling you, she has no love. She's not getting a lot of support from the black community either. That much I know. I see people all over. I watch those stupid little videos on Twitter all the time, and no one likes her.
3: I like the Trump-Clinton parallel that you did a little earlier, because that's very similar to Blakeman and Hochul. It's the same type of thing, right? It reminds me very much of that race, so we'll see what happens. But you made that parallel before, and I thought that was very good.
5: Thank you. I'm telling you, he can win, D.
1: Well, I hope you're right. I mean, I pray you're right. I want him to win.
4: Yeah, you sound like it.
5: I will bet you.
1: Well, what do you mean?
4: You're tropical depression Damon when it comes
1: to
4: this.
1: Well, I was on Bruce Blakeman before anybody else on this show.
3: You were. He was.
1: Thank you, Slick. So what are you talking about?
4: I don't know if you were.
3: He was.
1: 100%.
3: He was.
1: I was talking about him before anybody even knew who he was.
3: Yeah.
1: He was on the right side of all of these things in Nassau County.
3: Yeah, when he won that election for county exec.
4: Yeah, for the executive election.
1: Go back to the tapes, Aaron. I think I started the Bruce Blakeman for governor.
3: You were pretty early on.
6: He did.
3: You were.
5: And you know when he got national news after he won, he came out and said, "No trans and mabobs get to play on our county baseball fields."
3: That's right.
5: Yeah. Soccer fields.
3: Yes, we ran that story.
5: No chicks with dingoes playing with the girls. And that's when I went, "Whoa!"
3: And he took a lot of heat for that. He took a lot of crap for that. And he stood strong.
5: Loved it.
3: Yeah,
5: he took heat from the knuckleheads in the media. But I mean, we've been on his side.
4: Yeah.
5: I will bet you an evening of drinks at the Cypher Room.
1: Okay.
5: He wins.
1: I'll bet you. Well, no, I want to root for him, so I can't make the bet.
3: Okay. Big D, you should pay when we go to the Cypher Room, so you'd be happy to do that.
1: I can't make the bet. I can't take that bet because I want him to win big time. In case you forgot, we reached out to have him on the show, and what happened?
3: He's too busy for you.
1: And you remember that? We went through that whole deal.
5: I'll make the call, David. I can handle this. I got it.
1: So,
5: I'll get him.
4: Because he's listening to you, and he's like, this guy doesn't think I can win.
1: You're like Adrian.
4: Telling Rocky he can't win.
1: I was stumping for him like crazy back then.
4: Well, when he was running for executive, because that was an easy one to win. So you were on the gravy train.
5: He beat
1: that. No. That was after he was already executive. What are you talking about?
3: No, he was in office at that point.
1: Yeah.
5: Did he beat that Curran woman or something?
4: Yes.
5: Who was giving?
1: Remember the tennis thing?
4: About the tennis balls?
3: Oh my God!
4: Yes, you can touch
3: the police commissioner's face.
4: You can touch your balls, but you can't touch your friend's balls.
5: Yeah, because they're fuzzy or something.
4: Right.
1: Yes.
4: Yeah. It was during COVID.
5: Oh,
4: it was great.
5: Can I pull that up?
1: Anything else, KDJ?
5: Nope.
1: All right, 8 minutes past the hour, live from Studio 6B. Let's do some headline news. Rick Delgado's got it. What's going on, Delgado?
4: Good, because we're going to talk about the guy I think will be the Democratic nominee for president. We're talking about Stephen A. Smith.
5: Check this out.
4: I don't know if you've heard this, Damon, but he is now, seems like he's backing, and this is a story going back to March, Stephen A. Smith thinking Marco Rubio could be the bee's knees when it comes to the Republican Party. He's been stepping deeper and deeper into politics lately. Of course, we've been tracking that. But from this story back in March, he says he's taking himself out of consideration, but we know this is politics, so things could change. Here he is taking it to, in his most recent podcast, lashing out at AOC and Kamala, as they seem to be the top front runners for the Democratic primary presidential election in 2028. This is cut number 7. Check this out.
7: I'm going to take an opportunity during this opening monologue to focus on the Democratic Party, because I watched AOC, Alexandria Ocasio-Cortez, and former vice president of the United States, former senator of the United States, former attorney general for the state of California, the one and only Kamala Harris, make their presence known on video or in appearances this past week alone. And I got to tell you, every conservative I run across, either they're laughing or they're salivating at the opportunity for their profiles to elevate even more so they can have a field day with the Democrats' version of a leading candidate here.
4: Yeah, so that's him talking about the two leading the Democrat side when it comes to the primary for 2028 in the presidential run. Here's what he has to say about Marco Rubio. Check this out. This is cut number 8. Stephen A. sounding like he's got Marco Rubio down for president. Check it out.
7: Rubio, his nationals, his foreign policy experience, being the Secretary of State for this country. Very articulate, knows how to deal with combativeness, bilingual, got an Hispanic populace out there that respects the hell out of him. I think Rubio's the real deal. I think Rubio's the real deal. I think Governor DeSantis is the real deal. These are formidable candidates that will stand in front of any Democrat believing they can eat them alive. Do you think Kamala Harris or AOC can deal with them?
4: Probably not. Especially,
1: by the way, does he think he could deal with them? Probably not.
4: Well, he could deal with Kamala Harris and AOC pretty easily, and that's what he's going to be running for. And finally, here's why I think, and I don't know if you saw this, Slick, because it does have to do with sports. Here's Marco Rubio talking about the perfect weekend, and here's how he relates to regular Americans. Check this out, cut number 9.
6: You said to Lara Trump, if you had a day off, that you would watch football all day.
8: I answer the question completely wrong.
6: Why?
8: Well, first of all, the right answer is I would spend it with my wife going.
6: Oh, yeah. Okay. What a beautiful answer.
8: But the true answer is, and this is why I messed up that answer. Okay. Because here's the thing. The day would actually start much earlier. The greatest show on television today in America is College Game Day. Great show. Yeah. Starts around 10 or 11, and that leads you to noon, and then the noon game, and then there's a 3:30 game, and then there's a... So I messed up, and in the idea, like, this is a crazy weekend. It would never happen, so I'm just putting this out there. Okay. But you could start at 10 a.m. on Saturday.
3: Yep.
8: You know, run the whole college football day, sleep for a few hours, then you wake up, and then you're into NFL game day.
3: That's like my weekends.
8: Then you got the 1 o'clock game, the 4 o'clock game, the NBC game that night. That is an incredible weekend, in my opinion. Obviously, I don't believe that will ever achieve this. certainly not in the next 2.5 years or what have you. But
3: he's got my vote.
8: And your audience probably doesn't care anything about what I just said. But I'm just telling you, that would be a crazy day. But that's never going to happen, right?
6: Maybe. Well, you never know.
8: You never know.
3: She sounds like my wife.
4: So there you have it. Marco Rubio looking better and better as the could be the pick, man.
1: You guys keep selling AOC short.
4: Let's go, Stephen A.
1: 13 past the hour, live from Studio 6B, Morning 2. We're back right after this.

0: For 1039 LI News Radio, I'm Jay Oliver. Thousands of dollars now being raised for the family of the mastiff father who died after being hit by an alleged impaired driver. Joel Sykin was hit and killed, and that's while he was working roadside construction in Wisconsin. Earlier this week, the driver, who was allegedly high on drugs behind the wheel, that's when he blew through a red light at the intersection of Terry and Townline Roads. More than $23,000 for funeral and other expenses has already been raised. An East Islip contractor now facing prison time after pleading guilty to attempted grand larceny. Leonis Martinez Rodriguez, who owns Smart Flooring, received tens of thousands of dollars from three home builders in eastern Suffolk, that between May of 2022 and February 2024. The money was meant to go toward buying and installing hardwood flooring at properties in Southampton and East Hampton. The work was never done. Martinez Rodriguez later admitted he used the roughly $90,000 in that to pay off his own personal debts. For 1039 LI News Radio, I'm Jay Oliver.
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0: 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And get with our friends from AMAC. And, of course, the AMAC cruise kicks off, I believe, on Sunday. Our own Vinnie Mac will be there. John Solomon will be there and others. It sounds like a great time. AMAC people. Dave Kane was in the, well, he was in the chat last night for quite a bit.
1: Yeah, he was.
0: Hooping and hollering up, having a good old time.
1: Yeah.
0: So
1: where are they flying out of?
0: And Rebecca's, of course, Rebecca Weber's great. They're great people over there at AMAC, mm-hmm. man. It's just great people doing the right thing, trying to do the right thing. They fly out of Washington.
1: Oh, so I would say it's the West Coast.
0: They cruise out of Washington.
1: Yeah.
0: So.
1: That's pretty cool.
0: All right, 20 minutes past the hour, live from Studio 6B. Let's get an update in sports. Sports is brought to you by Mike Lindell. Sixer, what's going on?
1: Dallas Cowboys will be in Washington tomorrow night, by the way. In Seattle, that is. Farm City Pro Rodeo, Big D. We got Friday Night Rodeo. Why, come on now. Hermiston, Oregon. We had this last night. This is night two here, Farm City Arena. And we're going right through the weekend. Bareback riding, first round leader. We got Tim O'Connell. Probably the best bareback riding leader there is in rodeo. 88 points on Calgary Stampede's Arbitrator Joe. Interesting there. Steer Wrestling, second round. We got Jesse Brown, 3.8 seconds. Team Roping, Dawson Graham and Dylan Graham, the brothers Graham, getting it on, 4.2 seconds there. Saddle Bronc, Brody Wells, 88 points on Calgary Stampede Rodeos. Yo-Yo Marble, tie down. Michael Otero, 7.9 seconds. He's tied with Seth Hall and Ty Harris. We got Barrel Racing, McKenna Coronado, 16.9 tenths. That was last night's score, actually. Bull Riding, Stetson Del Wright continues to lead on Bidwell Pro Rodeos, number X14 with 92 points. Again, we'll have a full wrap on this, Big D, obviously, on Monday night, like we always do. And we got some other stories going on here, and let's get to this one here. How about, this is Ecuador now. I love this story. Ecuador seizes 1,034 pounds of cocaine stamped with Erling Haaland's face. This is Marianne Angela from something right out of the 80s in Breitbart. Ecuadorian police seized 469 kilos of cocaine stamped with the face of Norway soccer star. Everybody remembers him as they were making their World Cup run. Erling Haaland from a truck near the Colombian border on Wednesday, according to reports. The stash weighed roughly 1,034 pounds and was packed into green rectangular blocks. Look at this. Many of them look like trading cards, bearing stickers of the Manchester City and Norway striker. The driver of the vehicle was arrested at the scene, the AP reported. So pretty wild stuff there, if you ask me. I thought that was crazy. What do you think about that, Big D? Not much, huh? All right. We got Troy Aikman facing Monday Night Football limits. The Dolphins' role, NFL says. If I don't do WNBA stories, the guy's upset. We got ESPN. ESPN analyst Troy Aikman will see some restrictions in the lead-up to Monday Night Football broadcast this season after he took a role as a Miami Dolphins consultant. He Brady did the same thing, obviously, with the Raiders. An NFL spokesman told from Front Office Sports said earlier, the restrictions are the same that Fox analyst Tom Brady has faced the past two seasons due to his part ownership of the Raiders. Aikman, like Brady, will have to remotely attend production meetings when a broadcast crew meets with the game's head coaches and key players and will not be allowed to attend practices at team facilities. There have been no issues with Tom over the last two seasons, and spokesman Brian McCarthy from the NFL said in a statement to Front Office Sports. It's up to the coaches and clubs what they share with them. If they share information they shouldn't, then that's on them. Wow, that's unbelievable, huh, Big D? You gotta be careful. I don't like you announcers giving advice to these teams, like being an owner or being a coach. I mean, own a team or broadcast, Brady. That's my feeling. I could be wrong, but that's how I feel.
0: All right, 23 past the hour, live from Studio 6B. Let's do some news with Kevin Downey Jr. He's the host of the Kevin Downey Jr. Show. What's going on, KDJ?
2: Breaking news, the Jets are losing. Back to you, Big D.
0: No, all right.
2: And I actually have something. It's not going to shock you, because why would it? We know what's going on in our government. Look at this. Two federal agencies gave our money, taxpayer dollar money, to charities with ties to terrorism. All right. The State Department, I should read my broadcaster's voice. The State Department worked with World Vision to distribute $2 billion in global health foreign assistance, even though an Israeli court convicted the nonprofit's Gaza affiliate operations manager of sending $50 million to Hamas in 2020. I love how the British say it. Hamas. I'm going to do that. And check this out. Our very own Health and Human Services, HHS, provided $80 million to 14 organizations. Those are NGOs with links to terrorism and extremism. NGOs have got to go, folks. Several things we need to do to save this nation. Get the illegals out. Get the commie judges out and stop giving money to NGOs. All right. That's a lot of money. $80 million to 14 different NGOs. They make them up. They have great names like, the Brotherhood of Alliance. And what they really do is, oh, we hate the Jews. That's what they do with the money. And they spend it on that. And CAIR is involved, C-A-I-R. That would be the Council on American-Islamic Relations. They're just like up to their kefias in terrorism, along with the Muslim Brotherhood. And it says, oh, look at this. We're going to donate some money to renovate some mosques. And how do they do that? With the bodies of dead Israelis. That's how they do it. All this money going to kill Israelis. And, of course, to fund Hamas and all the others. And I promise you some of this money is getting to Iran and getting to Hamas and the Houthis and other people who are attacking our people. We are paying for the demise of our own nation. And that needs to stop. All right, Trump cut down. He ended USAID. And now what's the big fallout? They're saying, well, he killed 40,000 kids. We got to bring it back. Kamala Harris is already talking about bringing back USAID. Trump did not kill 40,000 kids. He didn't kill any. I mean, sure, Biden lost 330,000 kids to pedophiles, but that's another story for another day. But right now, they just busted, $80 million worth of our money going to Hamas and others.
0: All right, 26 past the hour, live from Studio 6B. We'll do some news, Rick Delgado, when we get back. Bring it home for a Friday night right after this.

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1: ABC News, I'm Dave Packer. The United Healthcare CEO's accused killer pled guilty today in open court.
2: Luigi Mangione pleading guilty to stalking the husband and father before opening fire on a sidewalk. On the morning of December 4th, 2024, I shot Mr. Thompson in Manhattan and he died, Mangione said, without emotion or contrition. I knew what I was doing was illegal.
1: ABC's Aaron Katursky. Mangione is also facing state murder charges in New York. President Trump has filed his Supreme Court appeal in the ballroom case. Last week, an appeals court panel blocked non-security-related construction, saying Congress needed to authorize it first, but the Trump administration says the ballroom is beyond the point of no return. The judge in the Alec Murdoch South Carolina murder retrial has ordered a change in venue away from where Murdoch's wife and son were killed. A hurricane warning in Hawaii. Tropical storm Lala gaining strength as it closes in on the Big Island, winds up to 60 miles an hour. This is ABC News.
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11: All right, 30 minutes past the hour, live from Studio 6B on a Friday. Night Six doing sports. Kevin Downey Jr. is doing some news. Aaron Frant and Marissa holding it down as always. Right now, let's get to some headline news. And that's Rick Delgado, who's got it. What's going on, Delgado?
12: Well, Damon, I don't know if you saw this, but if you're going to be in Florida anytime soon, aside from hooking up with maybe some of your Florida buddies, you might want to grab a bite to eat. Have you seen this story coming out of Florida? Have you seen this story coming out of Florida, Damon?
11: Well, I mean, I've seen a lot of stories coming out of Florida. Which one's
12: all right? This one is about a steakhouse, and I know you like steaks. Okay. Have you seen this story about the Florida Steakhouse? Well, get ready because a Florida chop house is now offering diners
13: to get filleted.
12: The opportunity to have a meal completely in the nude. Yes, you heard that right. Class Soiree Steakhouse in the city of Hollywood will be offering an all-natural experience on the first Monday of every month. So you got to make your plans and make them soon because they're going to be doing this here in Hollywood.
13: Who has the beef tenderloins?
11: Bring your own tube steak.
12: The chef named Chef Ali told USA Today Network that he got the special idea for a stripped-down dinner after a nudist group rented out his restaurant for a meal. And they ate the meal in the buff. So he decided, you know what, maybe I should do this myself. It's a price-fixed meal that includes appetizers, hors d'oeuvres, surf and turf, and a champagne toast for the 20 feasters who show up in their birthday suits. Here is Chef Ali, cut number 10, talking about what they offer when they come in for the dinner.
13: Oh, you got footage?
12: Yeah, cut number 10. Check this out.
14: The first Monday of every month.
4: We have our host, our new dinner.
13: We got slick. Hashtag 1-800 lawyers. You know,
4: take their clothes off and have a great dinner. It's legal because the windows are completely blacked out. No one can see from outside.
13: Okay.
4: Our staff are fully clothed, so there's no entertainment from us. The entertainment is just dinner.
12: Yeah, the entertainment is just dinner.
13: With the rump roast.
14: Strip steak. Come on, Slick. Strip steak. It's right there. Take it.
13: I just try to skirt the issue.
12: Now, what's kind of weird is that they have different prices for different people.
13: Here comes the weird part. There's more to the story.
11: Okay, good.
12: Of course,
11: here comes
12: more.
11: The weird part.
12: There's always more
11: God.
12: To the story. Unclad eaters are going to have to dish out.
13: Man, bare bones here.
12: $250 if they're a man and $150 if they're a woman.
13: Yeah.
12: Or $300 if they're a couple that comes to eat in the buff. Officials in the city of Hollywood said the dining experience is legal. Here is
13: comes with a toss salad.
14: I'll have the T-bone.
12: Here's another cut from the chef, Chef Ali, on the extra cleanliness that people can look forward to when they come into the restaurant. Cut number 11.
13: Oh, God.
12: Check this out.
4: We have a robe that everyone is offered. We have a leather seat cushion, which is sanitized. And we also have a lap towel.
12: Yeah, lap towel. Just in case you order the tube steak and, you know, it's well done. So they've got a towel, they've got the robe, and, yeah, it's a class soiree steakhouse, Damon. Make your plans, make them accordingly.
11: Let me ask Delgado a question here.
12: Yes.
11: Is there a story that you, you turned down for this segment before you decided this was the one you were going to go to?
12: This one
11: was this pretty much the lead for this segment?
12: This was the lead for this segment. Yeah.
11: The whole way?
12: E3. Yeah.
11: So this was the new, this was the highest level news.
13: This is the prime story.
11: This was the prime story when you were going through your, how many stories I need tonight.
12: Yes.
11: When you got to story 5 or 6, whatever this is, you said, this is the best one I got.
12: This is a must do.
11: Trump was in Nassau County. There's not much news out of the White House.
12: I got that one. We covered that.
13: Not right, much, looking for a new press secretary.
11: No fake UFO stories that they found.
12: No, not
11: nothing.
12: Today.
11: No Epstein. Nothing going on.
12: No, not
13: Epstein.
12: Really.
13: Forget it.
11: And you decided on the naked hammer fight, naked steak fight.
12: Yes.
11: Was the story you were going to roll with?
12: This was the big story. This portion.

0: or two, if you think this story is just ridiculous.
1: So we'll see that in the chat. In, yeah. In the meantime, you want me to cover some more?
2: Yeah, why don't you flesh something else out?
0: I was supposed to see anybody who puts a one. Yeah, Doug, I can't wait to see what the next story is. So, yeah, let's get to that.
1: All right. Well, since I know you love certain things in the news, one of those things is going to be Harry Enten's polls, Damon. We're going from nude steak to Harry Enten's poll. Here we go as the CNN data guru is picking out a troubling number for Democrats in the Michigan election. CNN's chief data analyst Harry Enten warned Democrats their Michigan Senate candidate Abdu El-Sayed is historically unpopular and could be throwing a lifeline to Republicans. He broke down the numbers of the Michigan Senate race earlier today, highlighting some troubling figures for the Democrats when it comes to defeating Mike Rogers, the Republican. Here is Harry Enten with that cut number 12. Check this out, cut 12.
3: Michigan Senate Rogers versus El-Sayed. Look at this, a new Fox News poll. Rogers is actually up by 4 points. He's up by 4 points. It's close, but a Republican is ahead in Michigan. And why? Why? What is going on? Look among independents. Rogers actually leads by five. This is extremely unusual because across the political map, as I was looking at these different Fox News polls, I couldn't find another example where the Republican was actually leading among independents. And it turns out that candidate quality may in fact matter, at least in terms of how voters see it, because in this same poll, the Democratic candidate for governor was ahead. So this is unique to the Senate race, and it is quite a troubling result for Democrats and quite a heartening one for Republicans.
1: Yeah, so there you have it, Damon. Some heartening news for Republicans going into the Michigan Senate race coming up in November.
0: They don't offer a ring toss at the restaurant, do they?
1: I do not know. You might have to go there and find out yourself.
0: Okay.
1: I think they do have a cornhole, though.
0: Okay.
1: If you're interested.
0: Yeah, very
2: yep.
0: good.
2: Yeah.
4: I'm telling you, as a Michigander, El-Sayed is not going to win. No one's going to win with the pronouns Allahu Akbar. All right? Michigan is done with this. We were nice for a long time. Too many people have been killed. Too many terror attacks. Even the ones that have failed. The Halloween attack that failed last year on a gay bar in Ferndale outside of Detroit. And then some other chucklehead went to a military facility in Warren. People are done with, and oh, don't forget the animal who tried to blow up a Jewish daycare for 4-year-olds. I'm telling you, Michigan is done. We have had it. Our cup is full.
1: Yeah. And now with that news, like you said, and I saw that story too break earlier about his past, with the, killing of all those dogs.
4: Yeah.
1: That's disturbing. When you see the number, it jumped from, I think, 20%, euthanized dogs to when he stepped in, it went up to 70%. So yep. Basically, he was just killing dogs like crazy.
4: Yeah. Dogs are haram.
1: Yeah. So.
4: Did you hear England's banning like 22 breeds of dog? They're just saying you can't have these anymore. And they're working on it now. One of which is the English Bulldog, which is like a sign of British,
1: which is
4: something.
1: Yeah. It's kind of a staple.
4: Yeah. Toughness. I don't know. Bulldogs.
1: Damon, I got one more story for you if you'd like.
0: Oh, thank God.
2: Please.
1: This one has nothing,
2: serve it up.
1: It has nothing to do with naked food or Harry Enten's poll. This one.
0: Roller skating?
1: This one does have to do with voting in Minnesota, though. I don't know if you saw this video. It was James O'Keefe, one of our favorites, exposes Minnesota voting vouching loophole as poll workers, there's that word again, tell undercover team that you're the ID. You have to see the video to believe it. He actually dresses up as a Muslim and has somebody in a full burqa next to him and walks up to these poll workers and talks about voting. And check this out. This is cut number 13. You got to see it to believe it. Cut 13.
5: The vouching.
6: The vouching for.
5: I vouch for them.
6: Oh, great.
5: Is that okay?
6: Yes.
5: How does that work?
6: Well, if you're all in the same precinct,
5: yes.
6: And you are already registered, which it looks like you are, then you can vouch for them as ID for them.
5: Oh, good.
7: She says to me, I say, they do not need ID. She says, you are the ID.
5: He is the ID.
7: See, I am the ID.
5: And no ID needed. I just vouch for them.
6: Well, you're the ID.
5: I am the ID. It's good. How many people may I vouch for?
6: Eight.
5: Eight? I can vouch for eight people.
1: Yeah.
2: Eight people
1: that he can vouch for if he walks in with eight people behind him dressed like the other dude who looked like Batman. Basically, he can vouch for their identity if they have no ID, and then they'll be allowed to vote.
4: Yep. And if you're a super of an apartment building, you can vouch for 20.
1: Mm-hmm.

0: Amazing.
1: You just say, I vouch for them, and they get to vote. It's sick.
0: He released an 11-minute video detailing the operation, which was conducted with Anthony Rubin of Real Muckraker and Cam Higby as part of the Justice League investigation. The undercover team visiting the polling locations in Minneapolis while O'Keefe wore traditional Muslim attire and presented workers with a deliberately extreme scenario involving multiple people who were supposedly unregistered and showed up at the polling location, the election worker telling him that that even if they're not registered, he is their ID for up to eight people that could be dressed like a ghost. So, disturbing stuff coming out of Minnesota. Pass the Save America Act.
2: Not as disturbing as the video that's coming out of Minnesota today. The mayor of Minneapolis?
0: Jacob Fry, yes.
2: Jacob Fry decided that he wanted to go to the... I think it's like the the African American.
3: Well, they don't like him there.
2: The Black Entrepreneur State Fair in Minneapolis. Here was the mayor.

0: the mayor of Minneapolis.
1: Yeah, how we got elected.
0: At the Black Entrepreneurs Conference.
2: I don't see any black entrepreneurs.
0: This is the, that's your Hillary Clinton hot sauce moment.
3: There. Yeah, him at a Muslim rally dancing with the Somali flag too, the salami flag.
2: Isn't he Jewish?
0: I mean, can you try to fit in?
2: Jacob Fry.
3: He's gotta be.
2: Right.
0: Like, have some
3: scrotum.
1: They don't. yes, that
0: might be the word I'm looking for, Kev. Thank you very much.
3: My pleasure. Yes,
0: exactly. Have some self. I mean, good God.
2: How'd we end up talking about the steakhouse in Florida again?
0: Well, I don't know, but we're not going to send him there. That's for sure. All right, we'll wrap it up for a Friday. One more to go. We're back right after this.

0: For 103.9 LI News Radio, I'm Jay Oliver. Thousands of dollars now being raised for the family of the mastic father who died after being hit by an alleged impaired driver. Joel Sykin was hit and killed, and that's while he was working roadside construction in Wisconsin. Earlier this week, the driver, who was allegedly high on drugs behind the wheel, that's when he blew through a red light at the intersection of Terry and Townline Roads. More than $23,000 for funeral and other expenses has already been raised. Southampton Village officials, they're considering changes to its beach parking rules, and it could cost some residents a pretty penny. The proposal would require drivers parking at village beaches to obtain a permit from either the Village of Southampton Town trustees. The permit could cost up to $600, and that for summer visitors. According to reports, locals who live outside the village, they would pay $300 for the permits. For 103.9 LI News Radio, I'm Jay Oliver.
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6: All right, Major League Baseball almost sweep of the scoreboard here. Pirates 8-4 over the Red Sox, top of the ninth inning. Orioles lead the Rays 6-2. That's the bottom of the eighth. Top nine, Padres over the Guardians, 7-5 in Cleveland. Diamondbacks continue to blank the Braves, and that's 2-0 in the bottom of the ninth. Top five, Astros over the Mariners, 5-2. Royals and Angels, no score, bottom one. Also, top of the first just underway. Rangers and Athletics, final from early today. Cincinnati Reds over the Marlins, 1-0. Wow, great pitching game there. Cubs down to the Cardinals 3-0, and the White Sox 9-5 over the Tigers. Sorry about that, Kevin. Mets come back and beat the Nationals 4-1. Yankees fall to the Blue Jays 3-1. Now the Yankees are having trouble. I don't know. We'll see, Rick. They still look pretty good, though. And this is, I'm going to close with this story. This is NASCAR. Ty Gibbs to honor Kyle Busch and drive in the M&M's car at Bristol. This is ESPN reporting. Ty Gibbs will honor former NASCAR driver Kyle Busch when he competes in M&M's paint scheme for next month's Cup Series at Bristol Motor Speedway. Bush died in May at the age of 41 due to severe pneumonia that progressed into sepsis. Bush's widow, Samantha, announced on social media Thursday that Gibbs would drive in the classic M&M paint scheme on one of Kyle's favorite tracks. Going back without him will be heartbreaking. He should be there, Samantha Bush said, but I'm so grateful to be able to tell you that those iconic M&M's colors will be coming back to Bristol one last time on the 54 car. It's a chance to honor him at a place he loved so much, surrounded by our NASCAR family and the fans who loved him too. So that's a pretty nice class act move by Ty Gibbs. And that's a wrap in sports, Big D. Back to you. We got the Jets. What's going on here? Did Tampa just score?
7: Yes,
6: looks
7: they
6: like
7: did.
6: They did.
5: Yeah. Oh, no, you're kidding me. They kicked the field goal so they could lose by 8 instead of go for the win on the touchdown and then played some defense. Yeah, well,
6: 24-16.
5: Oh, well, better luck next year, Aaron.
6: And the Commanders lead the Dolphins 20-7. Broncos 24-7 over the Falcons. Look at this.
5: Well, don't thumbs down to us. We're just sitting here doing this show.
7: Yeah, you had a great first quarter.
6: We're just,
5: yeah,
6: you know.
5: Good first quarter.
6: Crackerjack reporters.
8: We'll try again next week.
7: Yeah. Maybe you'll get to the
5: All right, sports brought to you by Mike Lindell, LFSXP's promo code to use. Kevin Downey Jr. is the host of the Kevin Downey Jr. Show, and he's here. What's left on your news radar, KDJ?
9: Well, good news. The president said no more chopping off the twig and berries of kids, so the medical community said, all right, we're cool with that. No, they didn't. What they did was they started lying on their coding so they could bill the insurance companies in a different way and still chop up kids. All right, this comes from Just the News. That's our friend John. Well, you know what? He's actually John Solomon. He's somewhere else, isn't he? Is he working with the White House lately?
5: He is working on the task force
9: yeah.
5: to bring out these documents. Yep.
9: I think it's Mr. Piper. Yeah, there you go. Greg Piper wrote this up. This is great, folks. What they're doing is these medical professionals, they're still chopping up kids, but they're lying about it, and they're using very sort of obscure language in the billing. It's all about codes, which I didn't know. So they change the codes, they hide what they're doing, and they were still cutting kids up. Now, one of two things will happen, because guess what? Robert F. Kennedy, he's the HHS secretary. He went in, and his people started sniffing around, and now they're on to him. So at the least they'll do is lose money. Some of them might even go to prison. They're talking about incarcerating these people who purposely chopped up kids, continue to do so when they're told not to, and just lied about it or sort of, you know, changed the coding so they could still bill people. I'll read this. It says it lays out evidence for providers intentionally miscoding claims to secure insurance coverage for procedures that would otherwise not qualify, including nearly $50 million billed from the 2015 to 2025 years for puberty blockers in recipients as young as 9 and as old as 17 years old. In the same period, $11 million was billed for blockers to recipients 13 to 17 who were diagnosed with precocious puberty. Huh. I think I had that.
7: I still do. I get it every night.
9: And, it said that you can't do that. So they're just finding slimy ways to chop up children. There's so much money. Mad stacks, if you will. Cheddar abounds. If you want to cut up kids and you're a doctor, you can do it very easily. You just have to sneak around it now. There's so much money in the PSYOP that we know as transgenderism.
7: And I don't understand why. Like, where is that money coming from? Who's benefiting from?
9: The doctors are benefiting, the hospitals.
7: Well, no, I understand that. They're getting the money, but where is the money coming from?
9: Oh, this is all taxpayer money. Now, right now in Seattle, they're doing the Seattle, I forget what they call it, transgender relocation crisis. And they're saying, you move here, you transmabobs, you Decepticons, you move here, we'll put money in your pocket, we'll give you food, we'll give you a place to live, and we'll ginsu your ugly parts, whatever you want. They're getting the money from taxes, and they're just handing it out to these NGOs who then hand it over to the hospitals who cut people up.
7: Just sick.
9: Mm-hmm.
6: Makes sense, though.
5: All right, 8 minutes till the hour live from Studio 6B. Let's take it home, Delgado. What's left in the news?
7: Damon, I got a guy here. His name is Nate Friedman. He was on the street last week while I think this was in either Michigan or Wisconsin, talking to one of the guys working on the street. And, of course, the big news, of course, was the primaries. Here's a street vendor talking about what he thinks of the DSA and communism taking over in the U.S. This is cut number 15. This is a James Carville level type of answer. Cut number 15, check this out.
10: All I know is who I don't support.
11: Okay, tell us.
10: Viet Cong.
11: Yeah.
10: Communist piece of
11: okay. Yeah.
10: No, I don't support the Democrat Socialists of America. If you think communism is so good, move to Havana, move to Pyongyang, or move to Caracas, Venezuela. I'll pay for your fare, but you got to renounce your American citizenship. You can't come back. I'll pay for that, too. Okay. Get out of the country. These young people are full of and so is your mayor in Chicago, Brendan Johnson. That piece of politicians. That's what I think.
5: Man, I love that guy. Yeah,
7: that's
5: I like him. Sold out every day.
6: He's fired up.
5: Where is he?
7: I think he's in either Wisconsin or Michigan.
9: But, that was a Wisconsin accent.
7: That was Wisconsin.
5: Wisconsin. I was gonna say, man, next time you're out there, Kev, you got to go find that guy.
7: Yeah,
6: I saw those bratwursts.
7: Make him your radio partners up.
5: Oh,
7: and,
5: yeah.
7: Of course, Damon.
5: I think you might want to get on satellite.
6: Yeah.
7: No show would be complete unless, of course, we featured some lefty liberal singing, because we know how much they're terrible at music and we know how much you love music. And, I figured I'd ruin your weekend with this. Here's a little, Cut 16, a little they them energy for the weekend to get you kicked off. Cut 16, check this out.
6: Devo?
7: She's not done, or he's not done, whatever.
8: This is a

0: you go. They them energy for the weekend, Damon.
1: Where's my iTunes? I'm going to download Face Like Me, and then I'm going to download whatever that was. I'm kind of down with that.
2: They them energy.
0: They them energy, because they them love to do music.
1: Have you seen the group that actually does that? Have you seen the group that actually does that song?
0: No.
1: Well, we have a shot of their album cover. This is their album cover right here.
3: The Pillage People.
1: This is the album cover of the group
0: really
1: that
0: good.
1: Does that song.
3: Wow. Like
1: it. Yep, that's it right there.
3: I see they gave you the butterfly shirt.
1: All right, as always, we salute our military, active and active, police, firefighters, first responders, EMTs, everybody on the front lines protecting us. Thanks to everybody on the show. Aaron Fran, Marissa, great job as always. Enjoy your weekend, everybody. We'll be back Monday night. Kevin Downey Jr. will be here, 8 p.m. We'll see you then, live from Studio 6B.

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6: Oh, girl, this is Jimmy Fallon inviting you to join us on a big Friday episode of Fox Across America, Caroline Sunshine. Some say she could be the next White House press secretary. She is joining us on the show, plus Jenny Fallon, a Waffle House secretary in her own right. She has made weight. She's back on the program. It's ladies' night. It's Fox Across America. We'll see you there. That's tonight, 10 p.m. to 1 a.m., right here on 103.9 LI News Radio.
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8: For 103.9 LI News Radio, I'm Jay Oliver. Thousands of dollars now being raised for the family of the mastiff father who died after being hit by an alleged impaired driver. Joel Sykin was hit and killed, and that's while he was working roadside construction in Wisconsin. Earlier this week, the driver, who was allegedly high on drugs behind the wheel, that's when he blew through a red light at the intersection of Terry and Townline Roads. More than $23,000 for funeral and other expenses has already been raised. Southampton Village officials, they're considering changes to its beach parking rules, and it could cost some residents a pretty penny. The proposal would require drivers parking at village beaches to obtain a permit from either the Village of Southampton Town trustees. The permit could cost up to $600, and that for summer visitors. According to reports, locals who live outside the village, they would pay $300 for the permits. For 103.9 LI News Radio, I'm Jay Oliver.
9: ABC News, I'm Dave Packer. Hurricane warnings are up now on the Big Island of Hawaii. ABC meteorologist Leslie Lopez.
10: Tropical storm Lala in the Pacific is barreling towards Hawaii. On the forecast track, it could become a Category 1 hurricane by Saturday morning as it approaches the Big Island. A hurricane warning is in effect. And hurricane force gusts, dangerous surf are the biggest threat, along with 2 feet of rainfall right through the weekend.
9: A powerful earthquake struck Indonesia, but experts with the Pacific Tsunami Warning Center did not indicate a widespread tsunami threat. In a New York courtroom, Luigi Mangione pleading guilty today to 2 federal stalking charges and admitting to killing UnitedHealthcare CEO Brian Thompson, now faces up to life in federal prison. The Army says it's temporarily grounding all Apache helicopter flights amid an investigation into Wednesday's fatal crash near Fort Hood in Texas that left two soldiers dead. President Trump now filing an emergency appeal with the Supreme Court to resume construction of his $400 million White House ballroom. This is ABC News.
11: From the LI News Radio Weather Center, for tonight, partly cloudy skies, low around 63. For Saturday, clear, lots of sunshine, will stay dry with a high near 81. Saturday night, mostly clear, low around 58. For Sunday, slight chance of showers and thunderstorms in the afternoon, partly sunny skies and high of 81. Sunday night, rain mainly after midnight and a low around 70. For Monday, showers mainly in the morning with a high near 85. Monday night, partly cloudy, low around 66. From the LI News Weather Center, I'm Chris Keith.
12: Hey, I'm Stephanie O, personal injury attorney, founder of the law office of Stephanie G. Ovadia, the original mom of eight and host of the Stephanie O Entertainment Show. 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
1: 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Thousands of dollars now being raised for the family of the masked father who died after being hit by an alleged impaired driver. Joel Sykin was hit and killed, and that's while he was working roadside construction in Wisconsin. Earlier this week, the driver, who was allegedly high on drugs behind the wheel, that's when he blew through a red light at the intersection of Terry and Townline Roads. More than $23,000 funeral and other expenses has already been raised. An East Islip contractor now facing prison time after pleading guilty to attempted grand larceny. Leonis Martins Rodriguez, who owns Smart Flooring, received tens of thousands of dollars from three home builders in eastern Suffolk, that between May of 2022 and February 2024. The money was meant to go toward buying and installing hardwood flooring at properties in Southampton and East Hampton. Work was never done. Martins Rodriguez later admitted he used the roughly $90,000 in that to pay off his own personal debts. For 103.9 LI News Radio, I'm Jay Oliver.
2: ABC News, I'm Dave Packer. Hurricane warnings are up now on the Big Island of Hawaii. ABC meteorologist Leslie Lopez.
3: Tropical storm Lala in the Pacific is barreling towards Hawaii. On the forecast track, it could become a Category 1 hurricane by Saturday morning as it approaches the Big Island. A hurricane warning is in effect. And hurricane-force gusts, dangerous surf are the biggest threat, along with 2 feet of rainfall right through the weekend.
2: A powerful earthquake struck Indonesia, but experts with the Pacific Tsunami Warning Center did not indicate a widespread tsunami threat. In a New York courtroom, Luigi Mangione pleading guilty today to 2 federal stalking charges and admitting to killing UnitedHealthcare CEO Brian Thompson, now faces up to life in federal prison. The Army says it's temporarily grounding all Apache helicopter flights amid an investigation into Wednesday's fatal crash near Fort Hood in Texas that left 2 soldiers dead. President Trump now filing an emergency appeal with the Supreme Court to resume construction of his $400 million White House ballroom. This is ABC News.
4: From the LI News Radio Weather Center, as we head through the day on Saturday, sunny with a high near 81. Mostly clear on Saturday night with a low around 58. On Sunday, 20% chance of showers and thunderstorms, mainly after 2 p.m. Partly sunny with a high near 81. Chance of showers on Sunday night with a low around 69. And taking a look at the start of your work week on Monday, there is an 80% chance of showers, mainly before 8 a.m., a high near 85. Partly cloudy on Monday night with a low around 66. From the LA News Weather Center, I'm Eli, the weather guy.
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0: I love this place. I've been surfing here since I was a kid. Now, seeing my grandson out on the water, it means everything to me. Watching him and taking in the blue waves, the sea breeze, the blurry horizon.
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0: it is, Fox Across America with Jimmy Fallon. Jason Chaffetz at the tippy top of the next hour. We broke some major news at the top of the show today. Tickets went on sale for two more shows that were just added to the 2027 calendar. Lexington, Kentucky, February 20th. Boise, Idaho, February 27th. And I have it on pretty good authority from my comedy pimp that I am making a big return to a massive venue that I haven't been at in probably a year and a half, I think. I believe it was last Thanksgiving. But hold it together, because I can't share any of that news right now. But I can tell you that the one thing I caught last night that I just thought was the most fascinating thing in the world is that we are making progress in this country on one thing, climate change. I don't mean things are getting better or worse. I have no idea. I just know that nobody cares about it anymore. There's a Harry Enten CNN poll that says it's not even an issue for people. Clip 10.
1: You know, I was schwitzing a lot in the month of July, although granted, you know, I schwitz a lot all the time. But the bottom line when it comes to voters is, simply put, they don't care. They don't care. I mean, just look at these numbers. Okay, top issue, a midterm vote. You can list up the three issues. The economy, not surprisingly, comes in at number one at 54%. Immigration, 28%. Look where climate change is. It's tied for 14th. Tied for 14th, all the way down here at 3%. Johnny, I'm not the greatest mathematician in the world, but I sure as heck know that 54% is a whole heck of a lot higher than 3%.
0: And I'll jump in right there. So climate change is 51 points lower. It is the 14th ranked issue going into the midterms. So you could argue we actually have made a lot of progress on climate change, if only because people have grown up and realized it doesn't matter.
2: We cannot run the greatest economy by putting fairy dust and unicorn urine in our cars.
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8: For 103.9 LI News Radio, I'm Jay Oliver. Thousands of dollars now being raised for the family of the mastiff father who died after being hit by an alleged impaired driver. Joel Sykin was hit and killed, and that's while he was working roadside construction in Wisconsin. Earlier this week, the driver, who's allegedly high on drugs behind the wheel, that's when he blew through a red light at the intersection of Terry and Townline Roads. More than $23,000 funeral and other expenses has already been raised. Southampton Village officials, they're considering changes to its beach parking rules, and it could cost some residents pretty penny. The proposal would require drivers parking at village beaches to obtain a permit from either the Village of Southampton Town Trustees. The permit could cost up to $600, and that for summer visitors. According to reports, locals who live outside the village, they would pay $300 for the permits. For 1039 LI News Radio, I'm Jay Oliver.
6: ABC News, I'm Dave Packard. Luigi Mangione has pleaded guilty to two federal charges in an open court admitting to killing UnitedHealthcare CEO Brian Thompson in December of 2024. U.S. Attorney for the Southern District of New York, Jamie McDonald.
9: This was not a spontaneous act of violence. It was deliberate, calculated, and premeditated.
6: Seeking the maximum penalty in Indonesia. At least two people dead and collapsed buildings and homes after a powerful magnitude 7.7 earthquake off the coast. A hurricane warning in Hawaii as Tropical Storm Lala brews in the Pacific, making its way to the Big Island tomorrow. Reaction from Iran after President Trump said this.
10: Pretty soon I'll be declaring the Hormuz Strait a territory of the United States.
6: Iran's Deputy Foreign Minister for Legal and International Affairs responding, Iran neither fears threats nor cowers before displays of power. This is ABC News.
11: From the LI News Radio Weather Center, as we head through the day on Saturday, sunny with a high near 81, mostly clear on Saturday night with a low around 58. On Sunday, 20% chance of showers and thunderstorms, mainly after 2 p.m., partly sunny with a high near 81. Chance of showers on Sunday night with a low around 69, and taking a look at the start of your work week on Monday, there is an 80% chance of showers, mainly before 8 a.m., a high near 85, partly cloudy on Monday night with a low around 66. From the LA News Weather Center, I'm Eli, the weather guy.
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14: 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I became so inflamed that I didn't even look the same. 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

0: from the LI News Radio studios in the heart of Islip at Long Island's MacArthur Airport. From the city to the tips of the North and South Fork, all the news from our island in one place. 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
1: 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Thousands of dollars now being raised for the family of the mastic father who died after being hit by an alleged impaired driver. Joel Sykin was hit and killed, and that's while he was working roadside construction in Wisconsin. Earlier this week, the driver, who was allegedly high on drugs behind the wheel, that's when he blew through a red light at the intersection of Terry and Townline Roads. More than $23,000 funeral and other expenses has already been raised. An East Islip contractor now facing prison time after pleading guilty to attempted grand larceny. Leonis Martins Rodriguez, who owns Smart Flooring, received tens of thousands of dollars from three home builders in eastern Suffolk, that between May of 2022 and February 2024. The money was meant to go toward buying and installing hardwood flooring at properties in Southampton and East Hampton. The work was never done. Martins Rodriguez later admitted he used the roughly $90,000 and that to pay off his own personal debts. For 103.9 LI News Radio, I'm Jay Oliver.
2: ABC News, I'm Dave Packer. Luigi Mangione has pleaded guilty to two federal charges in an open court admitting to killing UnitedHealthcare CEO Brian Thompson in December of 2024. U.S. Attorney for the Southern District of New York, Jamie McDonald.
3: This was not a spontaneous act of violence. It was deliberate, calculated, and premeditated.
2: Seeking the maximum penalty in Indonesia. At least two people dead and collapsed buildings and homes after a powerful magnitude 7.7 earthquake off the coast. A hurricane warning in Hawaii as Tropical Storm Lala brews in the Pacific, making its way to the Big Island tomorrow. Reaction from Iran after President Trump said this.
4: Pretty soon I'll be declaring the Hormuz Strait a territory of the United States.
2: Iran's Deputy Foreign Minister for Legal and International Affairs responding, Iran neither fears threats nor cowers before displays of power. This is ABC News.
5: From the LI News Radio Weather Center, as we head through the day on Saturday, sunny with a high near 81. Mostly clear on Saturday night with a low around 58. On Sunday, 20% chance of showers and thunderstorms, mainly after 2 p.m., partly sunny with a high near 81. Chance of showers on Sunday night with a low around 69, and taking a look at the start of your work week on Monday, there is an 80% chance of showers, mainly before 8 a.m., a high near 85, partly cloudy on Monday night with a low around 66. From the LA News Weather Center, I'm Eli, the weather guy.
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0: there it is, Fox Across America with Jimmy Failla. Doing it one-on-one with you, the American people, for a few more minutes than Jenny Failla. They have booked Jenny Failla for the full hour at the tippy top of the next hour. We are coming up on 20 years of marriage this Tuesday, August the 18th. So Jenny and I are pretty much going to tell you what not to do in a marriage, which is not true. We're having a good time. She's fun. Jenny's going to be on, I think, Kennedy's podcast this weekend. Let me get the – I have not talked to her in a day and a half, for real, because we have crazy schedules. We travel a lot, so we'll text each other here or there. But somebody just said she's in the media queue, meaning she's going to be in the building in a little bit for something besides this interview. So I got to get to the bottom of that at the top of the next hour. Right now, bottom of this hour, talking about all the stupidity and politics. That's pretty much what I've done this week. It's just a hamster wheel of stupid. This is my favorite thing in the world. Okay, when you hear Hakeem Jeffries, all of those people, the Big Ten people, he says he'll worry about socialism after the midterms. What does that mean? It means I have no principles whatsoever. We just want to win the frickin' race.
1: Bingo.
0: That's all it is. 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
2: You've got the Democratic Socialists of America, DSA, with several candidates who are on the ballot headed into these midterm elections. Your thoughts on what that energy, how that represents some of the change that you are talking about that's happening in the progressive wing of your party?
3: Yeah, so I think we'll see, you know, what happens in terms of what the caucus looks like on the other side of the midterm election. Certainly our focus right now is making sure that we win as many seats as we can in November.
0: Okay, yeah, we'll worry about that. It's the old Nancy Pelosi. You got to pass the bill to find out what's in it.
4: Nancy Pelosi is a total dingbat.
0: But do you remember that? That was Obamacare. Well, you got to pass the bill to find out what's in the bill. And then you passed the bill, and your health care went up 300%.
5: Oh, no!
0: Oh, my goodness, the balls of these people. It is fascinating. Listen, man. I'm sure in showbiz on the way up as like an open mic comic, I'm sure of one person I know that was a sociopath that could actually lie to your face in the presence of the contradicting evidence. Like literally. Hey, did you go to the movies last night? No. Well, here is a picture of you at the movies last night. Well, I didn't go to the movies. I went to get a snack and it happened to be at a movie theater. And then, well, I figured I should sit down. So the next thing you know, I was in the theater eating the snack and a movie just happened to come on. Like that level of sociopath. Okay. I thought they were few and far between in our society. And I took a lot of peace in being like, well, it's just showbiz. Sure. Of course they're in showbiz, but you don't have to worry, Jimmy. They're not in any other industry.
6: Are you stupid or something?
0: You have no idea how many people in mainstream politics are actual sociopaths that, like, don't feel shame. I say that as a guy who's wearing a pink denim jacket. Okay, but I do. I talk about it because I feel a little shame. The only time I don't feel shame is when I'm on stage. If you want to go see me live tomorrow in San Antonio, foxacrossamerica.com. 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Don't go anywhere.
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10: 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Nassau County, Suffolk County. 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
11: News. I'm Dave Packer. Luigi Mangione has officially pleaded guilty to two federal charges, and in open court, he admitted to killing UnitedHealthcare CEO Brian Thompson in December of 2024. Tears from Thompson's family inside the courtroom, but outside.
12: To some, Mangione became a folk hero, the face of their cause, but fewer supporters showed up, a few sobbing in the hallway. Still, as the Thompson family was rushed from the courthouse to a waiting car, chants of America loves Luigi.
11: ABC's Aaron Katursky. Tropical storm Lala on a collision course with Hawaii. It could become a Category 1 hurricane by Saturday morning. In Indonesia, at least two people dead and collapsed buildings and homes after a powerful magnitude 7.7 earthquake off the coast. The U.S. Army ordering a temporary stand down of all AH-64 Apache helicopter training flight operations pending an investigation into that deadly crash near Fort Hood, Texas. This is ABC News.
13: From the LI News Radio Weather Center, as we head through the day on Saturday, sunny with a high near 81. Mostly clear on Saturday night with a low around 58. On Sunday, 20% chance of showers and thunderstorms, mainly after 2 p.m., partly sunny with the high near 81. Chance of showers on Sunday night with the low around 69, and taking a look at the start of your work week on Monday, there is an 80% chance of showers, mainly before 8 a.m., a high near 85, partly cloudy on Monday night with the low around 66. From the LA News Weather Center, I'm Eli, the weather guy.
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15: Hi, I'm Dawn, and this is a true story. In 2009, my health started to decline fast. I was diagnosed with lupus, Hashimoto's, chronic fatigue, and other inflammatory conditions. I became so inflamed that I didn't even look the same. I gained weight and was so bloated and fatigued that basic things like getting showered and dressed became a massive chore. 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

0: 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North Shore, South Shore, all the news from our island in one place. 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
1: ABC News, I'm Dave Packer. Luigi Mangione has officially pleaded guilty to two federal charges, and in open court, he had admitted to killing UnitedHealthcare CEO Brian Thompson in December of 2024. Tears from Thompson's family inside the courtroom, but outside.
2: To some, Mangione became a folk hero, the face of their cause. But fewer supporters showed up, a few sobbing in the hallway. Still, as the Thompson family was rushed from the courthouse to a waiting car, chants of America loves Luigi.
1: ABC's Aaron Katursky. Tropical storm Lala on a collision course with Hawaii. It could become a Category 1 hurricane by Saturday morning. In Indonesia, at least two people dead and collapsed buildings and homes after a powerful magnitude 7.7 earthquake off the coast. The U.S. Army ordering a temporary stand down of all AH-64 Apache helicopter training flight operations pending an investigation into that deadly crash near Fort Hood, Texas. This is ABC News.
3: From the LI News Radio Weather Center, as we head through the day on Saturday, sunny with a high near 81. Mostly clear on Saturday night with a low around 58. On Sunday, 20% chance of showers and thunderstorms, mainly after 2 p.m., partly sunny with a high near 81. Chance of showers on Sunday night with a low around 69. And taking a look at the start of your work week on Monday, there is an 80% chance of showers, mainly before 8 a.m., a high near 85. Partly cloudy on Monday night with a low around 66. From the LI News Weather Center, I'm Eli, the weather guy.
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0: ABC News, I'm Dave Packer. Luigi Mangione has officially pleaded guilty to two federal charges. And in open court, he admitted to killing UnitedHealthcare CEO Brian Thompson in December of 2024. Tears from Thompson's family inside the courtroom, but outside.
1: To some, Mangione became a folk hero, the face of their cause. But fewer supporters showed up, a few sobbing in the hallway. Still, as the Thompson family was rushed from the courthouse to a waiting car, chants of America loves Luigi.
0: ABC's Aaron Katursky. Tropical storm Lala on a collision course with Hawaii. It could become a Category 1 hurricane by Saturday morning. In Indonesia, at least two people dead and collapsed buildings and homes after a powerful magnitude 7.7 earthquake off the coast. The U.S. Army ordering a temporary stand down of all AH-64 Apache helicopter training flight operations pending an investigation into that deadly crash near Fort Hood, Texas. This is ABC News.
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3: 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Nobody's getting canceled. Nobody's getting chased out of a restaurant. No way. 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

0: We are Red Eye Radio. He is Eric Carley, and I'm Gary McNamara. So really, yesterday, the consensus that I saw on social media, which again is the absolute truth.
1: Yeah.
0: There's nothing that is more truthful than the consensus on social media.
1: No, no, it's 100% accurate.
0: That was AOC's introduction to running for president of the United States.
1: I think it was a great observation because I saw the clips too, and I just thought, blah, blah, blah. And shame on us.
0: Yes, I mean, I felt that way.
1: But here's the problem with the way it goes, you know, and what we do is someone like AOC at some point just becomes a cartoon character. You know what I mean?
0: She's like the guy in Office Space.
1: Yeah.
0: You know, the way, hey, whatever his name, he's useless.
1: Yeah.
0: Right. Remember when, what's his name says that?
1: Yeah.
0: What's his name? I can't think of his name now.
1: Yeah.
0: The boss's name. What's the boss's name?
1: I don't know. Gary Cole. Gary Cole.
0: Yeah, Gary Cole.
1: Yeah.
0: He's useless. He's useless.
2: News, I'm Dave Packer. Luigi Mangione has officially pleaded guilty to two federal charges, and in open court, he admitted to killing UnitedHealthcare CEO Brian Thompson in December of 2024. Tears from Thompson's family inside the courtroom, but outside.
3: To some, Mangione became a folk hero, the face of their cause, but fewer supporters showed up, a few sobbing in the hallway. Still, as the Thompson family was rushed from the courthouse to a waiting car, chants of America loves Luigi.
2: ABC's Aaron Katursky. Tropical storm Lala on a collision course with Hawaii. It could become a Category 1 hurricane by Saturday morning. In Indonesia, at least two people dead and collapsed buildings and homes after a powerful magnitude 7.7 earthquake off the coast. The U.S. Army ordering a temporary stand down of all AH-64 Apache helicopter training flight operations pending an investigation into that deadly crash near Fort Hood, Texas. This is ABC News.
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0: And he is Eric Harley, and I'm Gary McNamara. Fauci. 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
0: All right. To my friends in the media, just be careful. So you got to make sure you verify everything on social media.
13: Yeah.
0: The coach of the Indiana Fever was not fired. There's a post out there that went viral in the last couple of hours saying that she was fired after, you know, not defending her player enough. And there's a statement that looks official with the Indiana Fever emblem and all that.
13: Yeah.
0: And members of the media have fallen for it. Some people that I know have fallen for it and posted it. It is not true. She was not fired from the Indiana Fever. Again, the biggest thing about all of this is the WNBA is constantly in the news.
13: Yeah.
0: So,
13: yeah.
0: But this is you just wonder how much that they have. A Senate Republican leading the charge on investigating Dr. Anthony Fauci's old government phone told Fox News Digital that the revelation that the former COVID czar was concerned that vaccines could cause miscarriages was just the tip of the iceberg.
13: Yeah.
0: Johnson, in an interview with Fox News Digital, alleged that the first group of texts from Fauci's old government phone was a clear sign that the man who became the face of the nation's COVID-19 response said one thing privately while taking a different message to the public. He said, we tell pregnant women, don't even have a glass of wine, yet we coerced them, convinced them, sometimes mandated them to get an experimental gene therapy as early as the first trimester. This is truly sick. And the way this has been, I've known about this for years, but finally, because we have a text associated with Dr. Fauci, excuse me,

0: ABC News, I'm Dave Packer. Hawaii Governor Josh Green has activated the National Guard, the state closing schools, opening shelters ahead of Tropical Storm Lala. It's headed toward Hawaii and could become a Category 1 hurricane by Saturday morning. Luigi Mangione has officially pleaded guilty to two federal charges and in open court admitted to killing UnitedHealthcare CEO Brian Thompson in December of 2024. ABC's Aaron Katursky with what happened inside that courtroom.
1: He said, I used a 3D printer to make part of a gun, and I equipped the gun with a silencer and magazine. Police found those items in Mangione's backpack. He claimed he acted after years of enduring severe pain from a broken back, navigating the obstacles of a health insurance system, and witnessing similar experiences of countless others.
0: Mangione faces life in prison from the feds and is due for a New York State murder trial. The Army says it's temporarily grounding all Apache helicopters in the wake of Wednesday's fatal crash near Fort Hood in Texas. This is ABC News.
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7: ABC News, I'm Dave Packer. Luigi Mangione has officially pleaded guilty to two federal charges, and in open court, he admitted to killing UnitedHealthcare CEO Brian Thompson in December of 2024. Tears from Thompson's family inside the courtroom, but outside...
8: To some, Mangione became a folk hero, the face of their cause. But fewer supporters showed up, a few sobbing in the hallway. Still, as the Thompson family was rushed from the courthouse to a waiting car, chants of America loves Luigi.
7: ABC's Aaron Katursky. Tropical storm Lala on a collision course with Hawaii. It could become a Category 1 hurricane by Saturday morning. In Indonesia, at least two people dead and collapsed buildings and homes after a powerful magnitude 7.7 earthquake off the coast. The U.S. Army ordering a temporary stand down of all AH-64 Apache helicopter training flight operations pending an investigation into that deadly crash near Fort Hood, Texas. This is ABC News.
9: From the LI News Radio Weather Center, as we head through the day on Saturday, sunny with a high near 81, mostly clear on Saturday night with a low around 58. On Sunday, 20% chance of showers and thunderstorms, mainly after 2 p.m., partly sunny with the high near 81. Chance of showers on Sunday night with the low around 69, and taking a look at the start of your work week on Monday, there is an 80% chance of showers, mainly before 8 a.m., a high near 85, partly cloudy on Monday night with the low around 66. From the LA News Weather Center, I'm Eli, the weather guy.
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0: got gas. Let me be your Joe. Remember when your kids were young? I want to be your Joe. And they'd be laying in the bassinet all smiling, and Grandma and Grandpa would be hovering over them. So, oh, look, he's so cute. Look at him smiling. And you'd hear, rip. It's like, no, he had gas. 434-882-4217. Ruining Hallmark moments across the nation. That's our role here. Our role here is to tell you what went on last night, give you our analysis of it, and then hear from you as to how it's impacting you where you are at 434-882-4217. Obviously a lot of folks that I know are talking about the, confession in court yesterday, but very coordinated. His statement, the shooter, the killer of the United Healthcare CEO, who will not get any publicity out of me outside of telling the story as it happened. But, you know, he's got enough fangirls all across the country without my help, who are out there trying to rationalize, well, let's look at it from his perspective. Did we do that? I shouldn't say this because the other murder attempted, I guess eventually Secretary Brady passed away from his injuries caused by David Hinckley. But he's out there. He's appearing on all these podcasts, and perhaps there's a point where the podcast world has jumped the shark. If our next guest is David Hinckley. Gee Louise, the world we inhabit. But, you know, we just try to make sense of it all for you at 434-882-4217. What's your motivation? I don't know, murderous psychopath. Maybe that was his motivation. I'm just spitballing here. I mean, I could be wrong, but murder, sociopathic tendencies, things like that. Seems to be from where I sit, the leader in the clubhouse anyway, as to what these people's motivations were. But as that is. Here are the first things today that we're going to bring for you. Aside from murderers getting extra run, the killer has confessed in court to killing United Healthcare CEO Brian Thompson. Said he made a gun with the aid of a 3D printer, traveled to New York, posed as an investor to find out where the CEO Thompson would be. And then said in court, I shot Mr. Thompson in Manhattan and he died. Speaking to the Nassau County Police Academy in Garden City, President Trump, after coming up traffic on the entirety of Long Island because of security, said Friday that the naval blockade on Iranian ports is going so well, he could claim the Strait of Hormuz as a U.S. territory. The crowd cheered. He said, after we finish defeating Iran, which is going to be very badly defeated, I'll be clearing and declaring the Hormuz Strait a territory of the United States. President Trump's envoy to the Middle East, Jared Kushner, will visit Israel this week coming in hopes of bridging gaps between Gaza leadership and Prime Minister Benjamin Netanyahu rejected a 15-point plan, which was brokered with the Board of Peace earlier this year. The homicide rate in the United States has dropped to the lowest point it's been in 75 years, according to an FBI report on 2025 crime statistics, which showed an overall violent crime rate dropping 9.3% last year. U.S. retail sales also fell in July after gains fueled by large tax refunds, but consumer spending is likely to remain supported by a rising income, especially for retirees who are living off of investment income. And Playboy founder Hugh Hefner apparently told the FBI about Jeffrey Epstein, and they did nothing about it. Those are some of our first things. On September 11th, in commemoration of the 25th anniversary of the terrorist attacks on the United States, this program will be broadcasting to you live from the Flight 93 Memorial in Shanksville, Pennsylvania. 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See something, do something. And our friends at the Heritage Guide to Historic Places.
1: 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The Heritage Guide to Historic Sites invites every American to rediscover the places and stories that define our nation, whether it's across the country or in your backyard.
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3: ABC News, I'm Dave Packard. Luigi Mangione has officially pleaded guilty to two federal charges. And in open court, he admitted to killing UnitedHealthcare CEO Brian Thompson in December of 2024. Tears from Thompson's family inside the courtroom, but outside.
4: To some, Mangione became a folk hero, the face of their cause. But fewer supporters showed up, a few sobbing in the hallway. Still, as the Thompson family was rushed from the courthouse to a waiting car, chants of America loves Luigi.
3: ABC's Aaron Katursky. Tropical storm Lala on a collision course with Hawaii. It could become a Category 1 hurricane by Saturday morning. In Indonesia, at least two people dead and collapsed buildings and homes after a powerful magnitude 7.7 earthquake off the coast. The U.S. Army ordering a temporary stand down of all AH-64 Apache helicopter training flight operations pending an investigation into that deadly crash near Fort Hood, Texas. This is ABC News.
5: From the LA News Radio Weather Center, as we head through the day on Saturday, sunny with a high near 81. Mostly clear on Saturday night with a low around 58. On Sunday, 20% chance of showers and thunderstorms, mainly after 2 p.m. Partly sunny with a high near 81. Chance of showers on Sunday night with a low around 69. And taking a look at the start of your work week on Monday, there is an 80% chance of showers, mainly before 8 a.m., a high near 85. Partly cloudy on Monday night with a low around 66. From the LA News Weather Center, I'm Eli, the weather guy.
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11: On a need-to-know basis, because you need to know the first thing today.
0: So why do we have this fixation with why? I'm guilty of it to a degree as well, but there are places where why is important. If there's to be growth had in a community. But if you're, and I hate to say it this way, but it's become anecdotally pretty clear, if you're a conservative or you espouse fealty to the U.S. Constitution, you're held accountable without any discussion over whys or motivations or anything like that to account for things that happened hundreds upon hundreds of years ago. If you're a conservative, if you celebrate the Bill of Rights, you're as guilty of human rights violations as anyone who owned slaves in the United States. Along with, never mind the fact that the work product of all these slave owners should be thrown out so that we can put in something reparatory. And that is, by the way, the why. If you're ever wondering the why of the push to get rid of the U.S. Constitution and the Bill of Rights, look at what they decide are rights now. You see them anywhere? Do you? I'm pointing at you just the way Sophie Cunningham points at her opponents. Do you? Do you? I'm talking to you. But anyone else, we fall all over ourselves to figure out why. I want to know what made this murderer go kill the, oh, but it's U.S. healthcare. And this is why he copped the plea yesterday. Because he'll be back in court in December again, to answer for the state charges. That's where, you know, the murder charge might come up again. He pled guilty to stalking. That's why part of his testimony involved the ruse that he used to gain access to the UnitedHealthcare CEO. But he was screwed over by these companies, Joe. Don't you understand? Don't you? Well, you don't have the right to kill someone. Period. I believe we have a list somewhere. We don't show it to people much anymore. We're told that it's impolite. And upon that list, entry number 6 is thou shalt not murder. Period. Not thou shalt not murder unless you have a really, really good reason. Why, it to me, in my layman's position, just a Protestant kid, Martin Luther told me I could take the Bible home and read it myself. A point that still will get Martin Luther castigated on my phones by callers or emailers almost as much as if he was on Epstein Island with old J.E. Where's his roundup of benefactors in the press asking what was his motivation? See, you and me, we still want to know what his motivation was, because I believe there was more going on there than he was just getting his freak on and human trafficking. Oh, I'll admit the crime itself is detestable enough, but there was more going on there. Somebody was paying the bills. And it wasn't just to make himself money. That was a benefit, a side benefit. But that's just my analysis of the chain of events. Hugh Hefner called the FBI, according to a lawsuit filed, and tipped the FBI off, not just some old lady in Dubuque, Iowa.
12: Hey, I think there's something going on in my neighbor's house. Could you send someone over and take some evidence to the lab?
0: No, Hugh Hefner, who I believe most of the folks at the FBI knew who he was, called the FBI, according to this lawsuit filed by one of his playmates. What was her name? Audra Christensen, who told Hefner while she was living at the Playboy Mansion, because grotto's got a grot, you know what I'm saying? The grotto isn't going to fill itself. So Audra Christensen filed the suit saying that she, upon moving in with Hef, told him about what had happened with her and Jeffrey Epstein. She filed the complaint in the U.S. District Court of the Southern District of Florida, and in January of 2005, he spoke with the FBI and told them that Epstein had trafficked and abused her. And you know what they did? The same thing they do to the little old lady who calls and says,
12: I think there's something going on in my neighbor's house. Could you send somebody around and take some evidence to the lab?
0: They ignored him. So you tell me, in the world of pattern recognition.
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0: 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Of course, they're there during the week after 10 Eastern. James Luck told us they're keeping an eye on the increase that we've seen over this week in gold and silver prices.
14: Yeah, the breakout has definitely been confirmed. So we'll see, you know, if silver can hold its current levels. You know, I mean, I always want more, right? So if silver is knocking on the door of 65, so if it can get above 65 before the end of the day today and hold that through the weekend, then that would be impressive for silver.
0: Well, then, not knowing anything about this, this is why I talked to James, because James and his family have been doing this since 1961, technically since before I existed. So if I need advice and I want advice, I talk to people who I can get advice from without feeling like I'm being, you know, sold. You know, you get that hard sell and it's like, oh my gosh, you know, I just wanted some information. James and his family, that's what you get when you call them at 434-979-COIN. James, I appreciate it, sir. And visit them, jcsgold.com, all weekend. You have a great weekend, sir.
14: Thanks, Joe. You too.
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22: I'm Dave Packer. Luigi Mangione has officially pleaded guilty to two federal charges, and in open court, he admitted to killing UnitedHealthcare CEO Brian Thompson in December of 2024. Tears from Thompson's family inside the courtroom, but outside.
4: To some, Mangione became a folk hero, the face of their cause. But fewer supporters showed up, a few sobbing in the hallway. Still, as the Thompson family was rushed from the courthouse to a waiting car, chants of America loves Luigi.
22: ABC's Aaron Katursky. Tropical storm Lala on a collision course with Hawaii. It could become a Category 1 hurricane by Saturday morning. In Indonesia, at least two people dead and collapsed buildings and homes after a powerful magnitude 7.7 earthquake off the coast. The U.S. Army ordering a temporary stand down of all AH-64 Apache helicopter training flight operations pending an investigation into that deadly crash near Fort Hood, Texas. This is ABC News.
1: From the LI News Radio Weather Center, we head into the weekend with sunny skies in front of us on this Saturday and a good-looking day. Calm winds, no mention of rain. 80 degrees are expected high this afternoon, right where we want it. Clear skies, a nice mild evening with a low of 60 degrees. We might see a little bit of rain as we finish out the weekend on Sunday afternoon. Increasing clouds throughout the day, a high of 82, but a 30 to 40% chance of an afternoon shower. And that translates to a 90% chance of rain on Sunday night. It is definitely going to be wet. Enjoy your weekend from the LI News Weather Center. I'm Chuck Brady.
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25: Hi, I'm Dawn, and this is a true story. In 2009, my health started to decline fast. I was diagnosed with lupus, Hashimoto's, chronic fatigue, and other inflammatory conditions. I became so inflamed that I didn't even look the same. I gained weight and was so bloated and fatigued that basic things like getting showered and dressed became a massive chore. 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
27: 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So let's say
28: $1 million.
27: And call it even. First thing today.

0: Here they come. Doctor, it hurts when I do this. Well, then don't do that.
1: The
0: popular move is sadly, and it's interesting because some of the same progenitors of the United Healthcare Murderers defense are the same ones who were part of the woke movement. Woke, of course, was born on the idea of sexual abuse being used as a business tool. And exploitation. These same folks who say he had it coming to him. Are the same ones who gave it to him in the first place. The same ones who bowed at the altar of the Patient Protection and Affordable Care Act. Oh, stop. Stop rolling your eyes. This is exactly how we wind up in a place where insurance companies, and I'm only teetering on the instance of accepting their ridiculous premise that he had it coming, to bring up the fact that this was the fruit. I mean, if there is an agent provocateur in the background, off in the wings of the death of Brian Thompson, the murderer, it's Barack Obama. And to a degree, United Healthcare and their complicity and support of the Patient Protection and Affordable Care Act, basking in its, you know, ability to create monopolistic behaviors, so while, you know, they celebrated this idea of guaranteed customers, this is great. And the government's going to subsidize what we charge them? Come on. But that's still not justification for murder. Thou shalt not murder is an absolute. And I don't care what you think about the Patient Protection and Affordable Care Act. I was warning about this kind of stuff from the get-go. Because people in my industry were paid off by people in Barack Obama's industry to play fast and loose with details. And reality, we were pretending, we were alluding, we were inferring that having health care insurance was the same thing as having health care. And again, and please don't misunderstand, if I am not one of these people who's on board this sinking ship saying that the guy who murdered Brian Thompson, and just admitted it in court yesterday, was justified because of some issue he had with medical care and medical care insurance.

Epstein. Text message on the Hugh Hefner story. And this is, if you think I repeat myself, there's a reason. So one of our most habitual users of the program just asked,

Are you accepting that there may be issues with Jeffrey Epstein and government cooperation? Accepting?

0: This was an influence developing operation. This is straight from, J. Edgar Hoover's playbook. If we don't have a dossier on you, we'll start one. We'll send confidential sources to get you to do something wrong, like the couple of hundred confidential sources that were gathered in Trump regalia outside of the U.S. Capitol on, when was that? It's a famous date now. It's January 6th of 2021. If we can't get you to sing, perhaps we will get you to compose. If you didn't do anything wrong, then we'll find a way to get you to do something wrong, to impeach your testimonies. We'll send hookers to Martin Luther King Jr.'s bedroom. We'll book you a flight to Epstein Island for a weekend of wink, wink, nudge, nudge, say no more, say no more. You look at the cast of degenerates that were on Epstein Island. When Hugh Hefner, I mean, the only person who could have been a more outlandish character in this play than Hugh Hefner would be Larry Flint. The only way you could make this more ridiculous, this story that the FBI was called by a highly regarded American publisher and business person, billionaire, campaign contributor to the Stars, was if it was Larry Flint himself. Hugh Hefner called the FBI and said, I think this guy's running some degenerate operation. And if I was on the phone, I would have said, well, I mean, if anyone's going to know, oh, don't pretend you never picked up Playboy. We used to get it delivered to the radio station because the morning guy I worked with at the time said he liked to read the articles. And to be fair, I mean, there were some good interviews in there, but Hugh Hefner? And you didn't listen?
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3: ABC News, I'm Dave Packer. Luigi Mangione has officially pleaded guilty to two federal charges, and in open court, he admitted to killing UnitedHealthcare CEO Brian Thompson in December of 2024. Tears from Thompson's family inside the courtroom, but outside.
4: To some, Mangione became a folk hero, the face of their cause. But fewer supporters showed up, a few sobbing in the hallway. Still, as the Thompson family was rushed from the courthouse to a waiting car, chants of America loves Luigi.
3: ABC's Aaron Katursky. Tropical storm Lala on a collision course with Hawaii. It could become a Category 1 hurricane by Saturday morning. In Indonesia, at least two people dead and collapsed buildings and homes after a powerful magnitude 7.7 earthquake off the coast. The U.S. Army ordering a temporary stand down of all AH-64 Apache helicopter training flight operations pending an investigation into that deadly crash near Fort Hood, Texas.

0: Texas. 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
1: From the LI News Radio Weather Center, we head into the weekend with sunny skies in front of us on this Saturday and a good-looking day. Calm winds, no mention of rain, 80 degrees our expected high this afternoon, right where we want it. Clear skies, a nice mild evening with a low of 60 degrees. We might see a little bit of rain as we finish out the weekend on Sunday afternoon. Increasing clouds throughout the day, a high of 82, but a 30 to 40% chance of an afternoon shower. And that translates to a 90% chance of rain on Sunday night. It is definitely going to be wet. Enjoy your weekend from the LI News Weather Center. I'm Chuck Brady.
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11: For you, from Joe Thomas, it's First Thing Today.
12: You know, every now and then I sit there and I think, so what was that conversation like when the call came?
13: Does she walk? Does she talk? Does she come complete? My home angel has pulled me from my seat.
12: FBI agent LeGrand, go ahead.
14: Yes, my name is Hugh Hefner, and I have a tip for you.
12: Yes, Mr. Hefner. What can I help you with today?
14: I've got a girl here who, let's just say works for my magazine. I publish a magazine and she says that she was involved in, some illicit human trafficking activities with this, investment guy, Jeffrey, Epstein.
12: Mr. Hefner. Do you have any experience in identifying human trafficking or exploitation in any way, shape, or form? I mean, I can't help it. Sometimes my mind just wanders into those worlds. Too much Bob Newhart as a kid, as I imagine. Although I don't think Bob never did the FBI agent's phone call with Hugh Hefner. Why would you ignore that? According to the lawsuit filed by the penthouse, the Playboy playmate, Audra Christensen, is nothing ever happened. He called, spoke to an FBI agent.
5: Yeah, this agent Hanratty, I'm too busy chasing Leo DiCaprio. I can't do nothing with it right now.
12: They'll go all around the world chasing, you know, Frank Abagnale. But Jeffrey Epstein is taking underage girls to an island to exploit them. And Hugh Hefner calls and says, I think there's something weird going on here. And you don't do anything with it?
5: Yeah, I don't think this guy knows. I think he's jealous of something. I don't know.
12: Maybe that was it. Maybe the FBI figured Hugh just thought Epstein was muscling in on his territory? I don't know. What, yeah, Larry Flint was, didn't have a phone call to make? And just for the point of order, when you look at the roster of people that went to Epstein's island and you realize it's bereft of people like Hefner and Larry Flint, you're like, okay, all right, I get it now. I see what you're doing. And it's just amazing to me that somebody after all this time, this is like asking Norm MacDonald before he passed away, hey, Norm, what do you think about O.J. Simpson's innocence? Hey, Norm, do you think O.J. Simpson killed Nicole and Ron? But that's proof as to why I repeat myself sometimes. I repeat myself sometimes. Because, you know, somebody is in and out. Your orbit and mine cross in blessed spots, but they're not traveling in the same spot. You and I are not Sputnik. So when you and I intersect orbits, you might be catching us and we're talking about something with schools or something about healthcare or, you know, Obamacare, neither the twain shall meet. You know, like, yeah, but what about Jeffrey Epstein? I never hear you talk about Jeffrey Epstein. Partially because, I mean, the dude's dead already, whether it's by his own hand or the same hand that did in Vince Foster. I don't, you know, but we're only going to get but so far into this. But since guilt and innocence is really the motivating factor behind this hours of radio, we're excusing away the murderer of Brian Thompson, the United Healthcare CEO, because Brian Thompson was the CEO of United Healthcare. By the same token, then, shouldn't we be disregarding all of Jeffrey Epstein's horrors? Partially because of the, you know, the positions of some of the people that he had. Well, he was the Prince of York. Come on now, Joe. It's not like he had any authority or anything. Shouldn't we treat Jeffrey Epstein the same way? Shouldn't we shrug and say, well, they had it coming? It was Bill Clinton, Joe. He had it coming. If Bill Clinton wasn't on the Lolita Express, that would have been the news story. Okay, I get it. All right, fine. If that's your business model, they had it coming. Then we'll leave it at that. There's plenty more to get into, including, you know, what's going on. President Trump saying, you know, we're going to take over the Strait of Hormuz. And I want to unpack that because I believe truly that maybe not the United States, but somebody in the Western world needs to enforce order in this key shipping lane. And there's a reason I make this, and there's a wholly American premise to this. Why, since they love to say the U.S. Postal Service is part of the Constitution, it's not. The existence of post offices and the guaranteed open roads between them are in the Constitution, but I digress. Why were they put there? Because there were states in the Confederacy, not the gray one with the battle flag, but the original American Confederacy, that would literally close their roads to commerce coming from other states. So, and this was one of the things that was tearing apart the Articles of Confederacy in terms of being a national government. So why wouldn't you look at the Strait of Hormuz and say, same problem here. This is a key thoroughfare and it needs to be maintained open. I don't know. Maybe we should have an organization of countries. Maybe every country should send a representative to this organization and this organization should determine, you know, how these highways and byways are kept open. And let's not forget Ray Fossey had his own problems. He was never on Epstein's Island.

0: My name is Bobby. 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
8: 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From the city to the tips of the North and South Fork, all the news from our island in one place. 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
10: ABC News, I'm Chuck Sievertson. Lala expected at hurricane strength by the time it approaches Hawaii's Big Island today. This is the National Hurricane Center. Lifeguards have been making rescues. ABC's Melissa Don in Hawaii.
11: Now, there's also the question of Kilauea, the massive volcano erupting here. Some studies suggest volcanic gases can make storms produce more lightning. But when we're talking about more than 2 feet of rain falling on these massive volcanoes and mountains, the biggest threat will be mudslides.
10: Powerful magnitude 7.7 earthquake struck off the coast of Indonesia early today, killing at least 38 people, injuring over a dozen others, collapsing buildings like this one, and causing panic. There are reports of new cases of that parasitic stomach bug, the total now over 24,000 across 47 states. An oil tanker owned by Abu Dhabi's government-owned oil and gas company was attacked today in the Strait of Hormuz. This is ABC News.
12: From the LI News Radio Weather Center, we head into the weekend with sunny skies in front of us on this Saturday and a good-looking day. Calm winds, no mention of rain, 80 degrees our expected high this afternoon, right where we want it. Clear skies, a nice mild evening with a low of 60 degrees. We might see a little bit of rain as we finish out the weekend on Sunday afternoon. Increasing clouds throughout the day, a high of 82, but a 30 to 40% chance of an afternoon shower. And that translates to a 90% chance of rain on Sunday night. It is definitely going to be wet. Enjoy your weekend from the LI News Weather Center. I'm Chuck Brady.
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0: Bless you for letting me be of service to you this Saturday morning. Yeah, I know. It's still paradigm shifting, isn't it? Guys on the radio live, it's not some recording of the best of. It is so, because you'll know if we're getting into the Hugh Hefner story and the murder of Brian Thompson and the plea copped by his murderer. That all happened yesterday afternoon. This text message comes from Janice, listening to us on Long Island News Radio. She said, funniest thing I ever heard, but midway through it, I started to feel guilty in your coverage of the United Healthcare murder. These are serious things you're talking about, and you seem to be making light of them. Am I wrong? No, I'm making light, and you're absolutely right to want clarification on this, because it is easy to fall prey to that idea that you're somehow, you know, like we're making light of the murder of Brian Thompson, or we're making light of the human trafficking that Jeffrey Epstein was getting involved in, and that the FBI had their complete inability to get their heads out of their investigative arses. What I'm making light of is the crowd of people, the apologists, the beautiful do-gooding, nonsensical, goat tripe shuffling apologists who are out there first demanding Obamacare create these healthcare monopolies, and then blaming the healthcare monopolies for Brian Thompson's murder as if it's somehow an excuse to violate the Sixth Commandment. So, you know, without question, we're trivializing that. That to me is ludicrous. That's your defense? Yeah, that's their defense. I didn't do it, but if I did, it's crazy. But the murderer copped a plea yesterday. If you're joining us, our first things on this Saturday morning, the murderer of Brian Thompson copped a plea in open court, federal court, to stalking charges. He will still do trial in December for murder on a state level. The murderer of the United Healthcare CEO said matter-of-factly, on the morning of December 4th, 2024, I shot Mr. Thompson in Manhattan and he died. He also admitted to having traveled under a false identity to pose as an investor to get a meeting with the CEO. President Trump was on Long Island at the Nassau County Police Academy in Garden City, right near where I was wed to the First Lady of Thomas in the morning. President Trump told the police academy and the gathered that pretty soon the Strait of Hormuz will be U.S. territory. He said, quote, after we finish defeating Iran, I'll be declaring Hormuz Strait a territory of the United States to roaring crowds. President Trump's envoy, Jared Kushner, will be in Israel next week and hoping to cool down inflamed tensions as Benjamin Netanyahu, Prime Minister of Israel, has turned down the 15-point plan negotiated through the Board of Peace to get Gaza on the road to recovery. The homicide rate in the United States has dropped to the lowest point in 75 years, according to an FBI report. Said violent crime overall dropped 9.3% since last year. Retail sales, however, have also fallen since July. 0.6% last month after an unrevised 0.2% gain in June, according to the Commerce Department's Census Bureau on Friday. Federal judge Friday cleared the way for President Trump's administration to strip nearly 1,100 Somalis of legal protections against deportation that have allowed them to live and work in the United States. Playboy founder Hugh Hefner apparently called the FBI in 2005 and said that Jeffrey Epstein was running a sexual trafficking ring and that one of his playmates had been abused by him. And Tony, take the fifth, leave the cannolis. Fauci declined another request to appear in front of the U.S. Senate. You may have heard I write for the Daily Signal. It's one of those odd ways I get to associate myself with Victor Davis Hanson, and who wouldn't want that? You go to dailysignal.com and you'll get a daily dose of VDH, which is not to be confused, of course, with the Virginia Department of Health. But we also have columns dedicated to the news of several of our states, and we're going to grow and get all 50 states eventually. Right now it is California, Texas, Georgia, Ohio, and Virginia. New column I'm working on details how the online gaming industry is buying politicians like it's Chicago in the 1930s in an effort to get online gaming permitted on smartphones across the Commonwealth of Virginia. Read all about that. Also more about Abigail Spanberger and the...
1: Did you know that healthy arteries make a gas? Yes, actually, three known gases. Hi, I'm Dr. Mitch, and nitric oxide is a gas that's readily made all day long to keep our arteries open by relaxing the blood vessel walls. 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Both age and poor diet can lead to a loss of this precious gas, and in turn, blood pressure can go up, energy can go down, and you can get tingling in your hands and feet. 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
2: ABC News, I'm Chuck Severson. Lala expected at hurricane strength by the time it approaches Hawaii's Big Island today. This is the National Hurricane Center. Lifeguards have been making rescues. ABC's Melissa Don in Hawaii.
3: Now, there's also the question of Kilauea, the massive volcano erupting here. Some studies suggest volcanic gases can make storms produce more lightning. But when we're talking about more than 2 feet of rain falling on these massive volcanoes and mountains, the biggest threat will be mudslides.
2: Powerful magnitude 7.7 earthquake struck off the coast of Indonesia early today, killing at least 38 people, injuring over a dozen others, collapsing buildings like this one, and causing panic. There are reports of new cases of that parasitic stomach bug, the total now over 24,000 across 47 states. An oil tanker owned by Abu Dhabi's government-owned oil and gas company was attacked today in the Strait of Hormuz. This is ABC News.
4: From the LI News Radio Weather Center, we head into the weekend with sunny skies in front of us on this Saturday and a good-looking day. Calm winds, no mention of rain, 80 degrees our expected high this afternoon, right where we want it. Clear skies, a nice mild evening with a low of 60 degrees. We might see a little bit of rain as we finish out the weekend on Sunday afternoon. Increasing clouds throughout the day, a high of 82, but a 30 to 40% chance of an afternoon shower. And that translates to a 90% chance of rain on Sunday night. It is definitely going to be wet. Enjoy your weekend from the LI News Weather Center. I'm Chuck Brady.
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0: Sea shanties, nothing but sea shanties.

0: There's a format that's got, you know, you have Christian pop music now, and you've got classic country. When's somebody going to decide, you know what, I've got this FM signal and nothing to do with it. None of the talk shows are available. Let's just play sea shanties. I don't even think you have to pay. Does ASCAP and BMI and all the publishing companies, do they cover sea shanties? They're sailing the Strait of Hormuz. What? Well, no, yacht rock is not the same thing as the sea shanty channel is completely different than yacht rock. Christopher Cross as a sea shanty is not something anyone needs to hear first thing in the morning. Okay? Go back to work. Sailing the Strait of Hormuz, and I've said since the onset of this, this has always been why nobody has messed with Iran. And they've been able to be the playground bully in the Middle East. And it's been this implied control over the Strait of Hormuz and the Western world's inability to get their heads out of their legislative asses and, you know, go in front of the UN and say, can we do something about this, please? Because the treaties of the waterways give Iran control over the entire strait because it's only 12 miles wide. So they're navigable waterways along their border. So you need a, you need a better answer than shipping through the Strait of Hormuz. But then again, that would have been the free market's solution to the strait. So when President Trump tells everyone in Garden City, I wonder if he visited Eisenhower Park. Anyway. I remember going there when it was the Nassau Mausoleum. But while he was in Garden City talking to the Nassau County Police graduating class, he mentioned that the U.S. was going to take over the Strait of Hormuz, and everyone has lost their collective bowel movements over this. He's putting boots on the ground. He said no new wars. I've pooped myself and I can't get up. But there needs to be an answer to the Strait of Hormuz. There needs to be some sort of way to guarantee that this international shipping, and I brought this up at the end of last hour, the reason the U.S. Constitution specifically addresses postal routes was so that things could ship from one state to another in these United States without fear of duty or delay or confiscation, because that was what was happening if Virginia and North Carolina were rival furniture making industries. Virginia would just close the main thoroughfares through Virginia to any furniture shipments coming out of North Carolina, or they would charge them a duty. So in order to kind of get past this, the U.S. Constitution said, we guarantee that there will be post offices and roads to connect them. Now, I'm paraphrasing, but not a lot. And the same needs to hold true over our shipping, our international shipping. And it would be funny if we had an organization specifically there to deal with issues of international controversy rather than resorting to war, but unfortunately they're too busy parking illegally in New York City. I'm speaking, of course, of the United Nations. Kareem is on the line with us at 434-882-4217. Good morning, Kareem. How are you doing this Saturday morning?
1: Morning, Joe. Right now I'm thinking of a sea shanty. What do you do with a Lincoln sailor early in the morning?
0: Oh, they went to the USS Lincoln, did you? It's early for that.
1: Don't worry, Joe. They're coming home to us. They're finally getting some shore leave eventually.
0: Where would you want to go? I mean, you know, if you're there. I mean, it's not like you can swing around to Greece or, you know, even Sicily and say, hey, you know, we're going to take shore leave there. Where are you going to take shore leave? Gaza? I mean, you know, it's like, well, you know, I understand Turkey is very nice this time of year, as long as you don't speak out against the government. I don't know where you do shore leave, there, but yeah, anyway, Douglas Adams, Pleasure Planet, you know, notwithstanding, I'm glad they're getting some shore leave. But again, I wonder fancifully, as you've heard me say before, what World War II would have been like if we had had the kind of press coverage we're getting. Hey, I got a call from a guy on the Nimitz. Well, no, it wouldn't have been the Nimitz because Nimitz was still the admiral. You know, who would Enterprise? We got a phone call from somebody on the Enterprise saying, he's really not happy with all these Japanese planes bombing him and he wants, you know, Joseph Goebbels getting interviewed by the New York Times every week. I mean, it's getting a little nutty here with that, but I digress. What's on your mind beyond that?
1: Well, U.S. entanglement in foreign nations, a different one, but honestly, I'm about Times Man of the Year back in the 1930s. But, looking at, our central article from the AP about when Hunter became, just a quick tangent, I'll come back to this one. When Hunter became a member of the board of Burisma, there was a fairly lengthy AP article on it. If I'm not mistaken, now this is just a hypothetical because I don't know anything. but when Biden issued the pardon for, oh, you're too kind. Thank you for not taking advantage of that. But when Biden issued the pardon for Fauci, even back to 2014. Now, if Obama, I think he's a person who has, I believe he has many agendas still going on.
0: Mm.
1: But my thought is it was Biden that told Fauci, go to Ukraine. Because that he is a fertile ground to go to, and so I don't necessarily blame Obama for the gain of function research in Ukraine as much as I blame Biden.
0: No, you gotta look at the statecraft though, and I don't mean like we're playing a game of Risk or something, but look at the statecraft and understand, you know, the role. You want to talk about foreign interference in someone's sovereign elections? Look at the Obama administration and what they did in Ukraine. That really exacerbated the issues between the ethnic Russians and the Ukrainians rather than solve them, because this is Mr. World Diplomat. Everyone loves them some Barack Obama when it comes to the world stage. He caused more strife in his actions internationally, than he settled, and just their interference in that one Ukrainian election that was a flashpoint for the ethnic Russians insurgency, I think, you know, it can't be left out, and I imagine it is ignored in the Barack Obama housing complex and presidential museum obelisk on the side of Lake Michigan. Hang on to your other thought there, Kareem, because we are coming up a lot. By the way, quick note, 2005 FBI director when Hefner called, Robert Mueller.
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6: 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Nassau County, Suffolk County, all the news from our island in one place. 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
7: ABC News, I'm Chuck Sievertson. Lala expected at hurricane strength by the time it approaches Hawaii's Big Island today. Since the National Hurricane Center, lifeguards have been making rescues. ABC's Melissa Don in Hawaii.
8: Now, there's also the question of Kilauea, the massive volcano erupting here. Some studies suggest volcanic gases can make storms produce more lightning. But when we're talking about more than 2 feet of rain falling on these massive volcanoes and mountains, the biggest threat will be mudslides.
7: Powerful magnitude 7.7 earthquake struck off the coast of Indonesia early today, killing at least 38 people, injuring over a dozen others, collapsing buildings like this one, and causing panic. There are reports of new cases of that parasitic stomach bug, the total now over 24,000 across 47 states. An oil tanker owned by Abu Dhabi's government-owned oil and gas company was attacked today in the Strait of Hormuz. This is ABC News.
9: From the LI News Radio Weather Center, we head into the weekend with sunny skies in front of us on this Saturday and a good-looking day. Calm winds, no mention of rain. 80 degrees are expected high this afternoon, right where we want it. Clear skies, a nice mild evening with a low of 60 degrees. We might see a little bit of rain as we finish out the weekend on Sunday afternoon. Increasing clouds throughout the day, a high of 82, but a 30 to 40% chance of an afternoon shower. And that translates to a 90% chance of rain on Sunday night. It is definitely going to be wet. Enjoy your weekend from the LI News Weather Center. I'm Chuck Brady.
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3: Amaze your friends. 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
4: So we were telling Kareem was on the line with us right as we headed to break because we get into a couple of different points of order. And this one, Mike writes into jtinthemorningradio@gmail.com. What is your point about pointing out Robert Mueller? Really, you need to go in, delve into who Robert Mueller is and his role in, you know, Russia collusion and things like that? And why perhaps an FBI under Robert Mueller's direction might not want to look into allegations from no other than Hugh Hefner that human trafficking might be going on? So go ahead, Kareem, finish your thought for me. What was your thing?
5: Oh, okay. It's who Obama did it with in Ukraine as far as elections. That's Victoria Nuland, who was handing out cookies, who was a big-time Bush thing. And my thoughts on the Epstein call, or excuse me, the Hugh Hefner call to the FBI, honestly, those grottos, he probably had to pick up a phone a la Newhart. He probably just had to nudge somebody over in the grotto and say, hey, when you're, next time you're in a suit, check on this guy. My thinking is that playmate may have stumbled upon to organization that U.S. was needing at that time to fight the war on terror.
4: As you said, when you queried me if for some reason I seem to think that there might be some collusive behavior, I'm like, might think? And this is exactly why. This is why I bring up the fact that Robert Mueller was the FBI director when Hefner called, because there's, as I said, with Ukraine, statecraft going on. There is, J. Edgar Hoover style, influence peddling. If I can't get you to sing, I'm going to get you to compose. You know why? Because I have pictures of you with this teenage girl at Jeffrey. How'd you get that? I'm the FBI. Of course I got. How do you think Jeffrey Epstein got his plane? So these things we have to be on top of, because this is the statecraft. And then they go out and they paint a picture of victimhood. They paint a picture of what difference at this point does it make. And we fall prey to it because we're just trying to pay our electric bills. But our electric bills are going up because of a lot of this very statecraft that we're seeing right now and that's getting borne out right now.
5: Agree, Joe. I just wish it wasn't a wizard behind the curtain. I want to see the truth. I don't want to see a floating fake head.
4: But this is why we, you do the same, Kareem. And of course, thank you for teeing me up for my, you're rolling your eyes now. This is why we have to, and we're blessed at the fact that nobody in the American government has had the intestinal fortitude, and I mean that, nobody's had a set to actually get rid of the Constitution. The first person bold enough to even suggest that the U.S. Constitution needed to be changed was Michelle Maybelle. First Lady Mike said it, you know, at a speech she gave. And, you know, when she said it, everyone was like, well, you know, she's the First Lady and, you know, they, you know, have weird roles. If she's his number one, you know, maybe it's a horse race between her and, Valerie Jarrett, but in Barack Obama's world, those are the ladies that are pulling his string. And so when Barack Obama says, I think the Constitution should be a list of affirmative laws, things that government's supposed to do for people, he means it. Michelle means it. And they're still telling, you know, that storybook story.
6: I mean, you got the first sort of mainstream African-American who was articulate and bright and clean and nice-looking guy. I mean, that's a storybook, man.
4: Yeah. It's turned out to be a grim fairy tale for the Democrat Party. See, Joe Biden and the establishment Democrats, may we digress into a little sidebar here. Because Barack Obama's role in Ukraine is tangible. Barack Obama's role in the murder of Brian Thompson is tangible. Barack Obama's role in Jeffrey Epstein, less tangible, more intangible. But when you hear that his, you know, Robert Mueller is ignoring these phone calls, albeit a couple of years before Barry takes the stage, these are the same FBI people who decided to get Crossfire Hurricane going because they couldn't find Donald Trump. As Clark has want to point out, if Donald Trump was involved with Jeffrey Epstein, they would not have had to create Crossfire Hurricane. But the storybook that the Democrat establishment thought they had turned out to be a grim fairy tale. They followed the wolf into the woods for the cookies. And now they're in the oven. The oven, of course, being run by the DSA, who was the wolf in grandma's clothing. Because Barack Obama and Valerie Jarrett and First Lady Mike, everybody was in with the DSA even then. It's just that in 2006, 2007, we weren't ready to meet the DSA on the center stage. But now, and understand, you know, Zohran Mamdani and Rahman in L.A. and all these DSA candidates,

0: they're the ones who are going to convince us it's better to go with an Abigail Spanberger than it is to go with, a Jay Jones or a Ghazala Hashmi in Virginia, who are actually DSA members, DSA acolytes, especially Ghazala Hashmi, the lieutenant governor. But you look around and you say, oh, well, maybe somebody like Mikey Sherrill or any of these nouveau centrist Democrats who are as far left as they ever were, but because the Obama team, Valerie Jarrett et al., have invented the DSA character, the Abigail Spanbergers of the world and the Kathy Hochuls of the world look mainstream and middle of the road by comparison, when they're just as Marxist, they're just more disingenuous about it. So don't think this isn't all connected. Good morning. You're on the air with Joe first thing this morning. Who's this?
1: Hey, Joe, it's Clark.
0: Hey, good morning, Clark. Did I misquote you there regarding the connections?
1: No, not at all. If it hadn't been, or if Donald Trump, you know, you got to look back to when did they first get possession of Epstein's stuff? And they would have been done use that a long time ago. And yes, Crossfire Hurricane would not have been necessary.
0: Yep.
1: Now, here's the thing about Hugh Hefner's call to Bobby Mueller.
0: All right, hang on to that thought for 1 second, because we have an oncoming train here full of folks who want to sell stuff to you. And I suggest that if you need any of their stuff, you buy it from them. 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
3: ABC News, I'm Chuck Sievertson. Lala expected at hurricane strength by the time it approaches Hawaii's Big Island today. This is the National Hurricane Center. Lifeguards have been making rescues. ABC's Melissa Don in Hawaii.
4: Now, there's also the question of Kilauea, the massive volcano erupting here. Some studies suggest volcanic gases can make storms produce more lightning. But when we're talking about more than 2 feet of rain falling on these massive volcanoes and mountains, the biggest threat will be mudslides.
3: Powerful magnitude 7.7 earthquake struck off the coast of Indonesia early today, killing at least 38 people, injuring over a dozen others, collapsing buildings like this one, and causing panic. There are reports of new cases of that parasitic stomach bug, the total now over 24,000 across 47 states. An oil tanker owned by Abu Dhabi's government-owned oil and gas company was attacked today in the Strait of Hormuz. This is ABC News.
5: From the LI News Radio Weather Center, we head into the weekend with sunny skies in front of us on this Saturday and a good-looking day. Calm winds, no mention of rain, 80 degrees our expected high this afternoon, right where we want it. Clear skies, a nice mild evening with a low of 60 degrees. We might see a little bit of rain as we finish out the weekend on Sunday afternoon. Increasing clouds throughout the day, a high of 82, but a 30 to 40% chance of an afternoon shower. And that translates to a 90% chance of rain on Sunday night. It is definitely going to be wet. Enjoy your weekend from the LI News Weather Center. I'm Chuck Brady.

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8: What just happened? Everything went... Okay. All right. Well, then we'll just jump ahead. It's not like we can't do it live. Bill O'Reilly taught us all that. We'll do it live. We'll do it live. I'll write it, and we'll do it live.
9: Artificial colors. We could tell you what 6-7 means, but where's the fun in that?
8: That's right. But everything's gone crazy on me. So this email, I wanted to answer this before I got back to Dr. Clark. Which is a question from Mary that said, you know, aren't you just as guilty as ODS, as many on the left are guilty of TDS? Sounds like you're having Obama derangement syndrome. It's not deranged, though. See, and I know that's, of course, what somebody who's suffering Obama derangement syndrome would say. But it's not a derangement. I'm pointing to recognized and acknowledged fixed points in history when these things happened. This isn't, I think this happened. This is Barack Obama going on stage saying, yeah, we spent a lot of money on and confessing to manipulating and calling on the Ukrainian government to tell an entire region of the country their votes don't count. Imagine going to Texas and saying, you know what, Texas, you have too many conservatives here. Your votes don't count. Well, this is what Obama and Biden did in the Ukrainian election prior to Zelensky's elevation, because they were trying to get them primed to be part of the world government, the global cadre of nations, and the Russians were playing a problem about it. And if the Russian population of Crimea was able to win that election, sway that election by their turnout, it would have screwed up the whole percentage. And you can't even start to argue whether or not Barack Obama and Obamacare are not connected, though I'm not making an excuse for the murderer of Brian Thompson. But Brian Thompson and certainly his company loved the fact that they were getting a monopoly protection under the Patient Protection and Affordable Care Act as it developed. So these are not, conspiracy theories, are they, Dr. Clark? Or am I guilty of Obama derangement syndrome?
10: No, you're not guilty of Obama derangement syndrome, Joe. You're guilty of divisive communist recognition syndrome.
8: Oh, well, that's a much different acronym.
10: Yes. So, now, I guess we got to go NASCAR, not much time. Ray Fosse, I love the reference. Me, you, and who got that one? So there's that. Now, the Hugh Hefner call to Bobby Mueller. All right, Joe, expecting the people that at least in part created Crossfire Hurricane to investigate their influence island is kind of like putting Detective Fox in charge of the Hen House Massacre.
8: Gee, okay. I don't know. We didn't find any evidence.
10: No feathers in my mouth. So there's that. Now, on the murder of Brian Thompson, going back to if things are coordinated, clearly someone coordinated them. I find it fascinating that the left has created a cadre of the violently mentally ill, just basically awaiting orders. And who am I supposed to go take out for the cause? And you know, Joe, we know that radical Islam promises 72 virgins. The left needs some kind of promise. I don't know what. Perfect gender reassignment in the utopia, or what's the offer going to be there? There's got to be something like that.
8: Yeah, well, not being in that club, I really don't know. But here's a fanciful thought for you, though. When you talk about these murderers, what is the one piece of public documented comments that we can attribute to Oswald, Lee Harvey Oswald?
10: I'm just a patsy.
8: I'm a patsy. Who uses patsies?
10: Yeah.
8: Organized crime uses patsies. Who?
10: The fall guy.
8: Right. So we get a guy who couldn't possibly do it, but the cops who are on our side can at least plausibly say we got the guy, and now he's the fall guy for us. And this is Epstein as well. This is the pressure op. You don't want us to make you the flavor of the month, the lunch special for the week. No, you don't, because you have a nice cushy six-figure job that's going to go away and you're going to have to work in the drive-thru as part of your work release program, or you're breaking rocks somewhere. And so the pressure of the organization, let's just call it that, because you know somebody wanted John F. Kennedy Jr. gone, and was it Fat Sam Giancana because he, you know, he and Frank Sinatra screwed him over after the Chicago primaries? Or was it the Cubans, or was it the CIA who was about to have their budget cut? You know, or any, or yes. And so you have those questions unanswered, and they're left unanswered because I think the government realizes that if we knew where COVID-19 came from, we would revolt. If we knew what happened to JFK, we'd have revolted. If we knew how all these Saudi nationals overstayed their visas by in excess of a year in some cases, and then wound up on airplanes flying them into buildings, you know, and what the Bin Laden family phone call from the Bush administration was all about, we'd revolt. Because statecraft is not public policy. Statecraft is, I want my way. I can't sell it to you, so I'll sell you something that gives me permission to do the statecraft in the background. Do you follow me?
10: Oh, I follow you exactly. Or if we knew the agencies that Epstein in business, we would revolt.
8: Right. This was my point. And yet we seem to have unfettered access to Tehran Terry or whoever the latest spokesperson is for the Iranian regime in ways that Joseph Goebbels never got access to the New York Times and the Washington Post back in the 30s, and 40s. And so I find, you know, this narrative that we get more news from the Iranian government than the Trump administration to be equally disquieting. Anyway, have a great weekend, Dr. Trump, Dr. Clark.
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6: 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North Shore, South Shore, all the news from our island in one place. 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
13: ABC News, I'm Chuck Sievertson. Developing story about an apparent campus shooting. Virginia State University on lockdown as they investigate. The severity of the shooting early today was not immediately clear, but university officials in a post to social media said that there were several suspects and victims shot, no injuries appearing to be life-threatening. Tropical storm Lala headed for Hawaii, expected to become a hurricane today. Honolulu Mayor Rick Belangiardi.
14: We are on full alert, and we will continue to evolve in our preparedness. 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
13: All of Indiana under a state of emergency following a storm that's led to flooding. In southern Lebanon, 9 people killed in an Israeli air attack. 11 others injured, says the Lebanese health ministry. The Israeli military says it targeted terrorist infrastructure. This is ABC News.
15: From the LI News Radio Weather Center, we head into the weekend with sunny skies in front of us on this Saturday and a good-looking day. Calm winds, no mention of rain, 80 degrees our expected high this afternoon, right where we want it. Clear skies, a nice mild evening with a low of 60 degrees. We might see a little bit of rain as we finish out the weekend on Sunday afternoon. Increasing clouds throughout the day, a high of 82, but a 30 to 40% chance of an afternoon shower. And that translates to a 90% chance of rain on Sunday night. It is definitely going to be wet. Enjoy your weekend from the LI News Weather Center. I'm Chuck Brady.
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0: never been your Joe.
1: Thank you for letting us be of service to you this morning.
0: I wanna be your Joe.
1: A quick note, several of you, you know, can identify, which I guess is perilous, but you know that the band Zebra is near and dear to my heart, and I just was reading a couple of days ago that their first new album in decades is, I think, due in November. What was it? Gelso posted something about that, that the first single, anyway, would be out. This is the one that was to coincide with their 50th anniversary, and they got the producer back, and then he passed away, and I mean, so much has gone in the way, but they've been out touring, but he said they're ready with the first single. I don't know what the new single is going to be, but it's supposedly ready to come out there. A couple of emails, texts on previous conversations, and we can continue them. This one about United Healthcare. So are you saying, Joe, that the left, while complaining that poor, misunderstood murderer, I'm not going to read his name, I don't read his name on the air, was driven to do so by the very sun source of all Democrat policies, Obamacare? Well, and again, you know how I am about inanimate objects, and Obamacare is, for all intents and purposes, just a semi-inanimate object. It has force majeure. It does have some kinetic nature because you can go out and punish people under it. But what it has done is create these communities where you have hardly any choice in what health care insurance. And because people like me did such a good job of selling the idea that healthcare insurance is the same thing as healthcare, you have people who are bent like this murderer was. Now, I'm not going to excuse him because these are inanimate objects until someone picks them up to do ill with them. So, I appreciate it. Thank you. British sociologist who quit Cambridge University last week because of a public accusation of plagiarism was found dead, unresponsive, in his home on Friday. BBC and Sky News reported that Jason Arday was found unresponsive inside his home in Battersea Friday afternoon. Dr. Anthony Take the Fifth, Leave the Cannolis Fauci has declined a request by Senator Ron Johnson to appear again before the Senate subcommittee as he sent in the letter. A lawyer for the former COVID czar. Any effort to compel him to appear before a Senate committee after a contentious July 29th hearing would be to impermissibly harass or degrade Dr. Fauci for political purposes. That phrase is a loaded bomb. Speaking at the Nassau County Police Academy in Garden City on Friday, President Trump said, "We're going to take over Hormuz." Well, what he actually said, "After we finish defeating Iran, which is very badly defeated, pretty soon I'll be declaring the Hormuz Strait a necessary territory of the United States," the president said. President Trump also is sending Jared Kushner back to the Middle East to work on a peace deal that hasn't been settled yet in between Israel and Palestinian authorities. The homicide rate in the United States dropped to the lowest it has been in 75 years, according to FBI research. Went down 9.3%, overall violent crime in the United States. U.S. retail sales went down as well, 0.6% last night after a 2% gain in June. Federal judge Friday cleared the way for U.S. President and his administration to nearly strip 1,100 Somalis of legal protections against the deportation that have allowed them to stay there. And those are some of our first things on this Saturday morning.
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7: ABC News, I'm Chuck Sievertson. Developing story about an apparent campus shooting, Virginia State University on lockdown as they investigate. The severity of the shooting early today was not immediately clear, but university officials in a post to social media said that there were several suspects and victims shot, no injuries appearing to be life-threatening. Tropical storm Lala headed for Hawaii, expected to become a hurricane today. Honolulu Mayor Rick Belangiardi.
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7: All of Indiana under a state of emergency following a storm that's led to flooding. In southern Lebanon, 9 people killed in an Israeli air attack, 11 others injured, says the Lebanese health ministry. The Israeli military says it targeted terrorist infrastructure. This is ABC News.
9: From the LI News Radio Weather Center, we head into the weekend with sunny skies in front of us on this Saturday and a good-looking day. Calm winds, no mention of rain, 80 degrees our expected high this afternoon, right where we want it. Clear skies, a nice mild evening with a low of 60 degrees. We might see a little bit of rain as we finish out the weekend on Sunday afternoon. Increasing clouds throughout the day, a high of 82, but a 30 to 40% chance of an afternoon shower. And that translates to a 90% chance of rain on Sunday night. It is definitely going to be wet. Enjoy your weekend from the LI News Weather Center. I'm Chuck Brady.
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0: Remember, it's better to be fired up than fired upon. 434-882-4217 on the issue of the Abraham Lincoln and what is being said in the news. Yesterday we had the story, Secretary of War Pete Hegseth saying it's being misreported. CENTCOM themselves saying misreported as well, I believe, is the phrase they used. And that's what I see, the Secretary of War and then one of his underlings say the same thing. That's not the same thing as a congressman in California and a congresswoman from Georgia both saying the same thing. But a comment I made earlier about the media and its characterization of what's going on. And some of it I will put at the feet of Donald Trump, whose political campaign advisors said, you know, Biden's screw up in Afghanistan and we're a war-weary nation, campaign on no new wars. And the trouble with those boilerplates like that has always been you can't A, predict fairly whether you're ever going to have to live up to them, and B, when you can't live up to them, they will hang you on it. Half the conservative movement, you know, have Tucker Carlson and these folks saying, you said there'd never be a war. These are the people who see the Ten Commandments and see the word kill next to number six. There are sometimes the necessities to go to war. Now, do I know equivocally whether Iran was one of them? They have been for a long time, Democrats and Republicans alike, have never, Barack Obama, Bill Clinton, Joe Biden, either of the George Bushes, Reagan had his best shot. He was new. The Ayatollah was new. The interesting thing about this, and I brought this up to some folks yesterday, that in in 1790, ostensibly 240 years ago, after we had established the constitutional government, George Washington was president, Thomas Jefferson was sent to find out why our ships were being attacked when we had done nothing to anybody to earn such ignominy. Our ships were being robbed. Our sailors were being imprisoned, and we didn't know why, because we didn't know why. The European premise is, if we're at war, I'm going to bomb your ships. And he and John Adams, before they had had their rift, when they were still both working for President Washington. Adams was stationed in Britain trying to repair those. Bet that first meeting must have been awkward. And I can't accept anyone but Daniels as John Adams. I know he probably didn't look or sound anything like Daniels, but he's like, hey, how are you? Listen. That's all water under the bridge in Concord, isn't it? So John Adams is in England trying to mend those fences. Jefferson is trying to make sure the fences stay up in France. But they're both called on to go meet with the mufti of the head of these Barbary pirates out of Tripoli. And they got there and said, listen, what's your beef with us? We've never had any issue with Tripoli. The Marines don't even have a song yet. They just keep marching around saying, hmm, hmm, hmm, hmm, hmm, hmm. They don't know what the words are yet. And the Barbary Pirates explained that under their devotion to radical Islam, they had the right to imprison the American sailors for being the infidel and take the American stuff because we were the infidel, because their Bible, their Quran, told them to. Tell me if this, any of this starts to sound familiar. So Adams comes back and says, listen, I think if we just give them a bag of money, they'll leave us alone. Jefferson said, now, and this is why it's stunning that Jefferson's consult is such. Jefferson, the singular most pacifist of our founding fathers, said, we might have to end this with a war. Jefferson said this because, unlike Adams, he had read the Quran. He read the Quran at William and Mary. Why? Because he was studying law, and he was fascinated in a Bible that was also being used as legal text. Not just the underpinnings of it, the way the Anglican Bible had been used. Our laws were sort of all rooted in the ideas of right and wrong as taught in our Bible. No, the Quran is their legal text. 240 years later, we finally have that war. And I'm not talking about the war on terror. This is taking on the Ayatollah and the Council of Experts, the mullahs, if you will, and trying to liberate the Iranian people from them. That is where I sit, and I see this, and I say this is the oldest war in American history. And it needs to be ended. And Iran can be a partner again. Iran can be an ally again. What is a world without Iran propping up China and their oil industry? What is China if Iran falls and becomes allied with the United States, like so many other Middle Eastern countries have? Hmm? So, Tucker Carlson and Candace Owens and these folks who said no new wars, number one, don't understand that this isn't a new war. But number two, this is what happens when you marry yourself to a hashtag. People who try to govern by bumper sticker are doomed. Bless them for trying to hold up to their campaign promises, but sometimes you have to go to war. And I have an interesting question about this war when we come back.
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8: ABC News, I'm Chuck Sievertson. Developing story about an apparent campus shooting. Virginia State University on lockdown as they investigate. The severity of the shooting early today was not immediately clear, but university officials in a post to social media said that there were several suspects and victims shot, no injuries appearing to be life-threatening. Tropical storm Lala headed for Hawaii, expected to become a hurricane today. Honolulu Mayor Rick Belangiardi.
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8: All of Indiana under a state of emergency following a storm that's led to flooding. In southern Lebanon, 9 people killed in an Israeli air attack, 11 others injured, says the Lebanese health ministry. The Israeli military says it targeted terrorist infrastructure. This is ABC News.
10: From the LI News Radio Weather Center, we head into the weekend with sunny skies in front of us on this Saturday and a good-looking day. Calm winds, no mention of rain, 80 degrees our expected high this afternoon, right where we want it. Clear skies, a nice mild evening with a low of 60 degrees. We might see a little bit of rain as we finish out the weekend on Sunday afternoon. Increasing clouds throughout the day, a high of 82, but a 30 to 40% chance of an afternoon shower. And that translates to a 90% chance of rain on Sunday night. It is definitely going to be wet. Enjoy your weekend from the LI News Weather Center. I'm Chuck Brady.
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So let me ask you a quick question on this. You know, number one, I do believe that the West needs to control the Strait of Hormuz in the same way that you need to have police making sure that all the other waterways of the world are protected. I believe that it's in the best interest of the Middle Eastern countries to keep the Strait of Hormuz open. Does that mean it needs a Panama Canal kind of zone? Maybe. Maybe. I mean, it's a starting point for a discussion on how it works. But over beyond the Strait of Hormuz and the typical hostage taking that they've always threatened, and it's good to see at least the threats were not empty when Iran would threaten shipping in the Strait of Hormuz. But beyond that, under the same banner that the murderer of Brian Thompson seems to be marching is this narrative that that Iran didn't do it. And if they did it, how could you say that they did wrong? And it's especially driven by the New York Times, the Washington Post, and the Associated Press. If you just take a cursory look through their coverage of the war between the West and the East in Iran, most of their stories are about how Iran has been wronged, Hamas has been wronged, these are the aggrieved parties, we are the marginalized communities. And this one is quoting some economic minister, Abdul Nasser, something or another. And then this one's talking to President Pezeekian. And this one's got an interview with the foreign minister, Abbas. And I'm thinking back to World War II. And even to a degree, I mean, you imagine how much more effective the Russians could have been in fomenting the 1960s versions of Tucker Carlson, bought and paid for by the Soviet Union, if they could get Ho Chi Minh interviewed by, you know, the LA Times. Even once a week, I mean, it would have been a sea changer. I always go back, obviously people remember World War II. What if every day there was a story in the New York Times or the Associated Press quoting Joseph Goebbels? No, things are great here in Berlin. We're getting ready for a soccer tournament, and I don't know. There's no, I don't see any tanks in Germany. I don't know what everyone's so upset about. Oh, they love us in France. We're huge in France. It's mostly because of our cinema. It's a nod to Quentin Tarantino. You didn't get it. We do have an example, however. In the 18th century, most Americans, if they received any news, were receiving news from Britain. These were the British dispatches. You stopped getting common sense and those sorts of pamphleteer, what we would now call blogs, about the ruination of the American economy and the enslavement of the American people. You did get most Americans or most colonials during the battle for our independence. We're only getting their news from Britain. And I'm feeling sort of the same way in this battle against radical Islam and its chief fundraiser, its ATM. And through that ATM, its access to Chinese and Russian and South African and Indian money.
But for a moment, just think about it. If, you know, Emperor Hirohito could get interviewed every week by the San Francisco Chronicle to explain, oh, no, we were just, you know, we just thought, you know, that the native Hawaiians, much more like Japanese, and therefore we were trying to liberate those oppressed victims of colonialism. That's all we were doing when we bombed Pearl Harbor. I mean, we were justified in it. Pearl Harbor was an affront to our sovereignty over all of the Pacific Ocean. We're just looking out for the oppressed peoples. That's why we went to the Philippines, too. Did you see this guy, Joe Thomas? He ran electricity to everybody's house. Yes, relation, by the way. Yeah, this guy Joe Thomas and all these engineers, they put electricity in the Filipinos' houses? I mean, these people, you know, they're not ready for that. It's just so the Americans can manipulate them with their electricity and their fans and their refrigeration. So it just seems nutty to me to see how much of our news time is spent telling you what the Iranian government wants you to hear. And without question, not saying, hey, here's what the Trump administration said about this. This text message from Tom said, this is an interesting thought process, but why is it wrong for us?

0: might consider yourself, what's the phrase I'm looking for? Oh yeah, wrong. They might, so this is exactly what the Russians did in the 60s with the anti-war movement. They gave more money to the American anti-war movement than they gave to Ho Chi Minh. Because they knew that the Americans there to try to defend South Vietnam would lose their stomach for it. Think of how much shorter the American Revolution would have been if we had been able to get some stories written in the London Times or the Sheffield Observer or the Edinburgh Free Press about how these poor colonially oppressed Americans were just trying to win some say in the government. That never made it into the British press. Let me let you into the American press here. Good morning. You're on the air with Joe this morning. Don't press there, but press speak on your phone. Who's this?
1: This is Andy calling from Florida.
0: How are you doing this morning,
1: I
0: sir?
1: I just wanted to tie a couple things together that you've been talking about. I slept in this morning, so about 7.
0: All right. Well, let me let you catch up here. We've got a break here. Let me, as I said last hour, these are the folks who, if you like what we do, and you need what they sell, like, you know, you want your blood to be gassier or, you know, you want to try out this faith-based health care or anything like that, please partake in these folks' businesses. I'm not saying buy it if you don't need it, but if you need it, buy it so that we keep getting to do what we keep getting to do, because we're not public radio. We don't get taxpayer dollars.
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4: ABC News, I'm Chuck Sievertson. Developing story about an apparent campus shooting, Virginia State University on lockdown as they investigate. The severity of the shooting early today was not immediately clear, but university officials in a post to social media said that there were several suspects and victims shot, no injuries appearing to be life-threatening. Tropical storm Lala headed for Hawaii, expected to become a hurricane today. Honolulu Mayor Rick Belangiardi.
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4: All of Indiana under a state of emergency following a storm that's led to flooding. In southern Lebanon, 9 people killed in an Israeli air attack, 11 others injured, says the Lebanese health ministry. The Israeli military says it targeted terrorist infrastructure. This is ABC News.
6: From the LI News Radio Weather Center, we head into the weekend with sunny skies in front of us on this Saturday and a good-looking day. Calm winds, no mention of rain, 80 degrees our expected high this afternoon, right where we want it. Clear skies, a nice mild evening with a low of 60 degrees. We might see a little bit of rain as we finish out the weekend on Sunday afternoon. Increasing clouds throughout the day, a high of 82, but a 30 to 40% chance of an afternoon shower. And that translates to a 90% chance of rain on Sunday night. It is definitely going to be wet. Enjoy your weekend from the LI News Weather Center. I'm Chuck Brady.
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0: checking in from Florida. WWPR, our great affiliate down in his hometown. So the story, I want to get back into the story of Hugh Hefner and how if you don't even believe Hugh Hefner, when he calls and said there's somebody doing something wrong with women, I don't know who you're going to listen to. All right, Andy, go ahead. So what are the things that I've said so far that have got you fired up?
1: Well, I heard just a little teeny tidbit about there being that Epstein connection.
0: Mm.
1: And I remember the pretty sure it was Beck that did a film on that.
0: I don't know if Glenn Beck or Beck the singer.
1: Glenn Beck.
0: All right. I'm not sure, but what the story is now is one of the playmates in Playboy magazine, Audra Christensen, has filed a suit saying that she told Hugh Hefner in 2005 that she had just escaped a human trafficking situation, weird stuff going on Epstein Island, and Hugh Hefner called the FBI, and the FBI hung up on him and never did anything. I mean, you ought to, you can empathize.
1: You remember the It's Not a Okay story, right? With, casting.
0: Oh, yeah, yeah.
1: So my one copy of that story to the FBI went to a post office box in San Francisco. And, I mean, this has been 10 years ago that I did this. Might have been 8 years ago.
0: Yeah,
1: I mean, this was some serious crimes, and these people, were on this 177-foot yacht for a couple of days. Yeah. I mean, a couple of weeks.
0: And government employees, heads of universities and stuff.
1: Crimes.
0: Yeah.
1: The Hegelian Marxist is still living in Charlottesville, funding things, like the horrific things that nutty people on the left tend to do.
0: Well, yeah, but it's easy for them to hide.
1: Just got my copy of Patrick Newman's Cronyism that was, the Mises Institute. They're doing good work.
0: Oh, as always, yeah.
1: And the other thing that I'm, James O'Keefe is delighted that you're sharing these things that,
0: Does he think,
1: as a long-term supporter, I've been,
0: is there a feeling that the Attorney General in Michigan has opened an investigation at least into 2024? Is the feeling that what James showed going through these poor black communities in Detroit, pushed this guy in, especially that one woman who's like, I don't know, maybe they sent it to me twice. Oh, well, what are you going to do about it? That maybe this pushed the Michigan Attorney General into doing something about it?
1: Well, if it doesn't, then we really have lost our country. When I left Virginia, and reported these crimes just at time when McAuliffe couldn't pardon Castine. And, Epstein, Castine, and Weinstein are all part of this. No, I'm seriously.
0: Well, yeah.
1: They're all, Castine's dead now. I guess Weinstein might be. I don't know.
0: I think somebody told me he's still in Bellevue Psychiatric hospital in New York for the criminally nuts. But that's the problem is that, and then after a bit, their friends in the media start to launder their story. That's sort of been the underlying theme of this show is, okay, sure, I did it, but you had it coming. It's Epstein, it's the United Healthcare CEO I nearly said his name, the murderers, a confession in court yesterday and the media going around saying, yeah, but healthcare, and it's all interwoven here into this idea that, and it's going to tear apart the country. I mean, it is revolutionary, Andy.
1: Yeah, it's Totally correct. I pay for my own, like, drugs and those kinds of things. I think the only thing good about getting old is that you don't get those crazy bills when you go to the hospital.
0: Well, I think
1: you get that 80 or 90% discount, I think it is.
0: Well, getting old also gives you the prescience to look back along the field there. You have a great morning, sir. Thank you for checking in.
1: Hey, you too. Keep doing it, man.
0: All right. Always.
1: You and Lou, the one last bit, there's the Mises Institute has a thing about sound money.
0: Sure.
1: And that's going on today.
0: Oh.
1: And but it ties in with, there was a King the ranch property that Epstein.
0: In Arizona.
1: Doing some of this. Yeah, that's what the Beck thing was about.
0: Oh, his documentary about Arizona. Yeah, because that was on American soil. It didn't even have to, you know, go overseas for it. Good stuff, Andy. Thank you, sir.
1: Pretty freaky, man.
0: Always is. Yep. Thank you. 434-882-4217. If you missed, if you go to James O'Keefe 3 on Twitter or just go to O'Keefe Media Group, OMG, he's got a video out. Andy got us early access to it in Detroit when they were going around looking for...
2: department at the Coleman A. Young Municipal Center on 2 Woodward Avenue. These are certified records from the city of Detroit.
3: We even scanned the barcode on the return envelope to confirm that they're linked to the same voter ID number. That left us with a more immediate question. If someone showed up on primary day at the polling location in Michigan claiming to be this voter, what safeguards would election workers require before issuing a ballot in the name of Lauren Andretti?
4: Can you at least look to make sure that this I'm in the right place?
5: Sure.
4: The name is Lauren Christine Andretti, but I forgot my ID.
5: It's okay. Did you fill out the paper?
6: You can fill out his affidavit on
5: just
6: the back.
5: Just flip it over and fill out the back part.
4: I'm so excited to be able to vote. You know, to exercise our right. And how great it is to be able to vote without having to show your ID.
5: Yeah?
4: Yes.
5: As long as you sign that affidavit saying I am who I say I am.
7: Who are we to say you are?
4: It sounds like the book, I Am. What is it, Sam?
7: I am,
0: right, exactly. That's Voting by Dr. Seuss. Anyway, see, today's theme... Gaslit America. Till Monday, so long, and thanks for all the fish.
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10: ABC News, I'm Chuck Sievertson. Tropical storm Lala headed for Hawaii and is expected to become a hurricane today. In Hilo, Hawaii, ABC's Melissa Don.
12: Residents here are stocking up. We're seeing them getting generators to bottled water. We see it flying off the shelves. They're also filling up sandbags to protect from flooding.
10: After heavy rain leading to flooding, all of Indiana's under a state of emergency. Homes, businesses, roads are underwater in Noblesville, Indiana.
13: It's been flooded three times down here since 68. And it just getting, seemed like every time it turns around, it's flooding down here.
10: Hours after a magnitude 7.7 earthquake struck off the coast of Indonesia early today, killing at least 38 people, injuring over a dozen others, a second earthquake has hit, 6.9 magnitude. An apparent campus shooting early this morning, Virginia State University says it's on lockdown as they investigate. They don't know the severity of the injuries. This is ABC News.
14: From the LI News Radio Weather Center, we head into the weekend with sunny skies in front of us on this Saturday and a good-looking day. Calm winds, no mention of rain, 80 degrees our expected high this afternoon, right where we want it. Clear skies, a nice mild evening with a low of 60 degrees. We might see a little bit of rain as we finish out the weekend on Sunday afternoon. Increasing clouds throughout the day, a high of 82, but a 30-40% chance of an afternoon shower. And that translates to a 90% chance of rain on Sunday night. It is definitely going to be wet. Enjoy your weekend from the LI News Weather Center. I'm Chuck Brady.
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0: Well, hello, everybody, and welcome back to History Allen on 103.9 FM, LI News Radio. I'm Dale Spencer, your host. And that was a song, well, I think we can all relate to that this week, called Heat Wave. We're having a tropical heat wave. And it was by this artist who performed it, Ethel Waters, in 1933. But, of course, more famous than that is the songwriter of that song, and that is the great Long Islander Irving Berlin. Irving Berlin was probably the greatest songwriter of the early 20th century. He wrote over 1,800 songs, plays, Broadway shows. He was amazing, Irving Berlin. He worked with everybody. Two songs that I'll just give you that always kind of illustrate who he is he wrote, among his almost 2,000 songs, White Christmas. And he also wrote another one that was a little bit successful called God Bless America. So his songs go on and on like that. And he happened to write that one. He was a kid who came over from Russia when he was 5 years old, settled in Brooklyn, and he was in America for the rest of his life. Died actually in New York City at the age of 101. He served in the Army, and he served out at the Army camp in Yaphank that was there at the time. Wrote a play called Yip Yip Yaphank that was pretty popular. And he wrote this song, God Bless America, and didn't use it for a long time. And it was supposed to be part of the play, but it never made it to the play. And then what happened is he had the song sitting on the shelf, and there was a show that they were going to do about patriotism in America, and Kate Smith came to him, a friend of his, and said, hey, I need a really good song for this show to open it up. So he went back on the shelf, and he found the song, and he polished the lyrics up a little, and everybody knows the very famous Kate Smith version of God Bless America. That was the first time it was ever recorded. So Irving Berlin, we like to give him credit on this show, a Long Islander that wrote so many great songs, plays, and everything else, and a real patriotic American, too. So anyway, we have a really great show for you tonight, and we're going to talk about some events that are going on, but we want to introduce a return guest, one of our favorite guests, and that's the author, Christina Raevsky. And she's from Queens, and she's written, let's see, at this point she's written 5 books, pretty good accomplishment, and especially good accomplishment when you've done that when you're only 16 years old. So hi, Christina, how you doing tonight?
1: Hi, Dale, I'm good, thanks.
0: Yeah, glad to have you back. We're glad you came back on.
1: Of course, thank you so much for having me again.
0: Oh, we're glad to have you. So anyway, you've recently finished your 5th book, right? So maybe let's talk about number 4 and 5, because I don't know if we talked about them too much last time.
1: Sure. So my 4th book is called Marriage or Espionage, Read Between the Lines, and it's a historical fiction novel about Culper spy ring, with a particular emphasis on Anna Strong, who was one of the few female members of the spy ring. I published it when I was 14, and although it is a novel, it is extremely historically, there's a lot of historical accuracy that I tried to include as much as possible. I did a lot of research. Part of my research actually involved the Three Village Historical Society. They host an annual Culper Spy Day in the fall. This year it's on October 3rd, which is a Saturday. It runs all day, and there's lots of different activities there. There are musket firings, museum tours, and also Author's Row, which I'm very grateful to be participating in for the past 3 years. This is my 3rd year returning back. And you can meet with the authors, interact, purchase signed copies of the books. And so I'll be there on October 3rd selling my book. And I've noticed that the kids who, a lot of times families come and they bring kids, grandkids, and not only do they have a great time at the event, they also come to my table and they seem so interested to see an author who's their age or maybe a few years older than them, and they can really connect and see that if they too work hard, they can also achieve their dreams and like follow their passions. And so that brings me to my book, which is my passion. I love to write. And this book talks about Anna Strong. It talks about a lot of historical the accomplishments of the Culper spy ring, which I think were invaluable in America reaching its independence and ultimately 250 years. As far as the fictional aspect of my novel is concerned, it starts in the present-day CIA with an analyst who finds something that takes the reader back in time to the American Revolution. And the central question that Anna Strong must answer to others is it marriage or is it espionage? You'll have to read between the lines to find out.
0: Oh, that's really excellent. Yeah. So, Anna Strong, a really, really big figure in that Culper spy ring. And, we talk about her a lot. We talk about the Culper spy ring quite a bit on this show because everybody loves that. So anyway, we're going to come back after a break. We have a break to go to and, we have a lot more to talk about. We're only talking about book number 4 at this point. Okay, we'll be right back, everybody. Welcome. 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

0: my name is Mike Cueva.
1: 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Mike next to me is there about 15. 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
3: 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And we, of course, are back with our special guest, author Christina Revesky. And she is talking about some of her books. So anyway, you were talking about your fourth book, and that's Marriage or Espionage? Read Between the Lines. Okay. And, we talked about that, and we talked a little about the Culp Aspiring Day up with the Three Village Historical Society. So, I know that is going to happen on October 3rd this year, and you'll be up there and available to, will you sign books if people buy them?
4: Yes. I'm going to be selling books, signing books, answering any questions people have about the book or about the Culp Aspiring itself. I'm more than happy to share what I know about the history of the Culp Aspiring. It's one of my favorite things. It's my favorite aspect of the American Revolution, and the American Revolution is my favorite part of U.S. history. So it's going to be a great time. I encourage everyone to come out and enjoy the event.
3: And we love that event because the Three Village Historical and the Culp Aspiring, it's one of the vital, important pieces of American history. Without that, would we have America now? Or would we be a British colony still or something else like that? You know, we always wonder. But, and you were talking about Anna Strong a little bit. And, they still do the tours and they honor Anna Strong and her contributions to the spy ring. So that's a great book. So everybody go up to that event. Go up and just talk it on October 3rd. And hopefully it's a nice day. And every year they have that event up there all day. And it is a great, great event. We've gone many years ourselves. And there's always some intriguing people to meet. And no one more intriguing than you, maybe. A great author. So now that's your fourth book, Marriage or Espionage. What have you done since then?
4: Since Marriage or Espionage, that was my fourth book. I've published my fifth book. It's called Adventure on Christmas Street. This one's taken a bit of a different turn from my other books, which were full-length novels. This one is actually a children's book. Oh. And it's full of many beautiful illustrations. I was grateful to work with a very talented artist from Sri Lanka. She did a terrific job. And once we published it in English, we also translated the story into five other languages, Spanish, French, Italian, Russian, and Ukrainian. So this is one of the few children's books that are available in actually six languages, including English. And it's a it's a very festive book. It's about, it has lots of fictional characters, including a human girl named Holly, and then elves and gingerbread girls, and a snowman. Uh-oh. And they have a very interesting, exciting adventure on Christmas Street. And not only that, not only do the kids love it for the fun story and the cute illustrations, it also has some educational value as well. I talk about various math and science concepts, like multiplication, like friction, things like melting of water, like the different phases, solid, liquid, gas. So it has educational value, and plus at the end it has discussion questions that the parents can do with it, can ask their children to kind of bring home the message of the book.
3: Oh, so this is probably a book you could buy in all different countries at this point, if you're lucky, if you got to distribute it in other countries. That's amazing. Where locally could someone buy that book?
4: I sell all five of my books on Amazon. They make a great gift. And so far they only sell on Amazon except for my once a year trip to Culper Spy Day where I sell my fourth book about the Culper Spy Ring.
3: Oh, okay. So everybody, if you really want a copy and you want a signed copy, go up to Culper Spy Ring and you'll be at a table somewhere, right?
4: Yep.
3: And, it's an event you'll never forget if you've never been to it before. So go check it out. That's really great. So now you are at this point, now you remember she's written five books. You're 16 years old, five books already. What are you doing with your summer this year?
4: So this summer, I'm so grateful to have the opportunity to be an intern for the Queens Chronicle newspaper. It's one of the biggest newspaper in Queens. We cover all sorts of different local news, and I get to do as an editorial intern. I get to do various types of reporting, including investigative reporting. I've gotten to learn a lot, meet a lot of great people, and also write some really great articles, including a couple highlights of my summer. There have been a local church turning 100 years old. A feature story on an event that was hosted by the NYPD to kind of connect the precinct with the community. A story about people advocating for a new Long Island Railroad station. And of course, a story about how my middle school, Halsey 157, recently got a new air conditioning system.
3: Oh.
4: So lots of great things happening this summer, and I'm really grateful to have the opportunity to be there.
3: And that keeps you writing and busy and working. Let me ask you a question because we haven't talked about this. Do you have an idea where this path is going to take you? What are your next plans are after this?
4: Right now I'm starting my junior year of high school. So for college and beyond, I have multiple options. I'm considering including national security, homeland security, political science, international relations, journalism, law, lots of different directions, but all within the humanities realm.
3: Oh, right. You've gotten such a great start. I can only imagine where this career is going to go.
4: Thank you, Dale.
3: So thank you. We appreciate you coming on. And, tell us a little bit more about your first, second, and third books that you've already had out.
4: So my first book, I published it in 2021 when I was 11. That was a collection of three short stories, hence its title, Fly Me to the Moon and Other Stories. The first story was science fiction about a boy who flies in a hot air balloon into outer space. Then we have a imagined Greek myth about sand dollars. And also a little story about a bank robbery.
3: Oh, about an old bank robbery? Yeah.
4: A fictionalized bank robbery.
3: Yeah, fictionalized bank robbery, right. Oh, well, that's pretty amazing, too.
4: Thank you.
3: What kind of inspired you to start writing stories?
4: Well, when I was around 10, when I was 10, COVID happened. And with COVID, that meant about a year and a half of sitting at home doing remote learning. And that invariably, not having to commute, not having to spend the whole day in the classroom, it led to having a lot more free time on my hands. So when I had creative writing assignments in school, I had this extra time and I thought, why not make these stories really long?
3: do a good job.
4: And I really elaborated on them and worked a lot, made them very thorough. And when I finished my first story, which was the bank robbery one, I realized, I actually have like a knack for this. Like this has turned out really well. Mm-hmm. And that encouraged me to do the same with the other two stories I wrote in school that year. And that's how the first one, Fly Me to the Moon, came to be. And then the year after that, in 2022, I published my second book, which was A Sheep's Tale, Young Patriot's Guide to Saving America. It was a two-part book, but primarily it was about the story of immigrants who were fleeing the USSR and they came to America and they went through various historical events such as the Great Depression, World War II, the Civil Rights Movement, all the way up to present day. And that book was largely inspired by my family's story of having immigrated to the U.S. from the USSR. Although their story actually happened a few decades later, my story was definitely heavily inspired by that background that I have and their experiences, which they've passed down to me.
3: that's pretty amazing. Mm-hmm. Yeah. That's just a wonderful thing. Most people at that age where you started writing are not involved or interested in writing at all. They don't do that kind of thing. But it's true. When you start writing, you learn after your first couple of stories that you have a knack for it. And then you know you can keep doing it. And I assume you're always going to keep writing now that you've gotten this far, right? You're an accomplished author already, and you're 16 years old. We love that.
4: Thank you, Dale.
3: Yeah, that's a really great thing. So we are going to talk a little more about the goings-on. How did you get involved with the Three Village Historical Society?
4: So when I was preparing to write my fourth book, Marriage or Espionage, I still had some unanswered questions, like really niche questions, and I wanted to learn more. So when I found out online that there was such an event hosted by the Three Village Historical Society, I came out that year to Culper Spy Day, and I met a lot of great people. I met some historians who helped me answer questions, and I used that information and incorporated it in my book, actually. And when I told the Three Village Historical Society that I was in the process of writing a book that I would finish in a few months, they said, why don't you come once you have a published book and come as a featured author and join us on next year's Culper Spy Day. And that's what I did. So I did that the past 2 years, and this year will be my third year coming back, and I'm really grateful that they invited me and keep inviting me back. It's a great experience.
3: And they are the world experts on that subject. They're the people who really, I don't know what to call them, but they're all about that. Yeah, we love them too.
4: For sure.
3: Yeah, so there's a little more to talk about, I think, and we're going to take another break. And when we come back from the break, and we're going to talk more. History Allen. 103.9 FM, LI News Radio. I'm Dale Spencer. Come on back. We got some more to talk about and a couple of events we're going to throw at you that are happening because it is the middle of the summer. Come on back, everyone.
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6: ABC News, I'm Chuck Sievertson. Tropical storm Lala headed for Hawaii and is expected to become a hurricane today. In Hilo, Hawaii, ABC's Melissa Don.
7: Residents here are stocking up. We're seeing them getting generators to bottled water. We see it flying off the shelves. They're also filling up sandbags to protect from flooding.
6: After heavy rain leading to flooding, all of Indiana's under a state of emergency. Homes, businesses, roads are underwater in Noblesville, Indiana.
8: It's been flooded 3 times down here since 68. And it's just getting, seem like every time it turns around, it's flooding down here.
6: Hours after a magnitude 7.7 earthquake struck off the coast of Indonesia early today, killing at least 38 people, injuring over a dozen others, a second earthquake has hit, 6.9 magnitude. An apparent campus shooting early this morning, Virginia State University says it's on lockdown as they investigate. They don't know the severity of the injuries. This is ABC News.
9: From the LI News Radio Weather Center for this afternoon, highs reach 81 degrees with a light northerly breeze and sunny sky. Tonight, clear skies, drop lows to 58. Tomorrow, Sunday, skies are partly sunny with a slight chance of a shower, maybe a clap of thunder by mid-afternoon with highs to 81. Showers develop after sunset Sunday night with a cloudy sky. Low temperatures drop off to 69 degrees. From the LI News Weather Center, I'm TJ Matthews.
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3: 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Good prices, good repair work, excellent repair work. And we have been using them for years, and we wouldn't go to anybody else. So they're always there Monday through Friday. And give them a call. They'll get you a pretty quick appointment to have your car fixed, and they'll take good care of you over there. And mention you heard them on this show, and they'll take even better care of you over there. So anyway, we love those guys. Our other sponsor we've been working with, and I volunteer sometimes with them, is the Long Island Music and Entertainment Hall of Fame. And this year, they've been around a couple of years now, new the Hall of Fame of Music and Entertainment for Long Island. And the new exhibit this year is Everybody Loves Raymond. And everybody loves this exhibit. It's a great exhibit. They set up the first floor with the entire set of Everybody Loves Raymond, the kitchen, the living room. And you can go in, you can sit on the couch and have your picture taken. You can go sit in Frank's chair and have your picture taken. There's graphics about all the people in the show and how they found them and what they did, and clips of the show and actual props from the show. Like if the people who know the show, they know every prop, the toaster they used in one episode. We have the actual refrigerator and oven from the set. And that famous penguin that sits on the shelf in their living room, and I didn't know about this penguin, but it was on that show, and it was also on the show Friends. And they have the actual penguin there. And you can't touch those things, but you can look at them. A great, great exhibit. Long Island Music and Entertainment Hall of Fame. Every Sunday and other nights, they also have special events. Okay, so you pay to get in and see the exhibit on Sunday at 3 p.m. There's always a concert. So one of the events that's coming up, August 16th, Tommy Sullivan of the Brooklyn Bridge. He's a lifelong Long Islander and a proud U.S. Army veteran. He helped create the Rhythm Method, a seven-piece Long Island band, which was discovered by Johnny Maestro. And then singing lead with the Del Satins. They were another famous band of the 50s. So they all combined and they became the Brooklyn Bridge, one of the famous bands in all New York history. Tommy continues to write, record, arrange, and produce records. He serves as a musical director, an arranger, and a conductor for projects across many musical genres. He donates dozens of performances every year for numerous charity events. His dynamic and unique style show, A Thousand Memories, it's called, features his vocals and performances on four instruments. It's been packed in concert halls, auditoriums, clubs, private parties, even vineyards for the past several years. So check him out. August 23rd, Acoustic Rats is at the museum. And this is an acoustic duo dedicated to the music of the Good Rats, the classic 70s band The Good Rats, and they've stripped it down to their rare essential form as acoustic songs. This is all fronted by Stephen Marcello, the lead singer, the son of Pepe Marcello, of course, the original singer of The Good Rats. And go check them out. You'll love him. He's got guitarist Matt McCarthy with him, and he was also in The Good Rats at one point. And they've been playing them loud and electric for years, but now they broke them down to their basic form. You'll love that night. It's going to be a really great concert. So that's August 16th. So check them out. Now, I couldn't go any further with the show any week without dedicating it to my staff. Okay, my great staff. We'll start with my producer, John Gifford, the great GIF inside there. Hey, everybody, give John a hand. Yep. And my research director, Janet Rishbeta, also known to everybody as Janny. And she does a great job, too. Couldn't do the show without her. And, of course, we have our great staff member, Jerry Crossan. He's not here tonight, but he helps us, too, with a lot of things. So that's what makes the show tick. You know, and you got me here, too. I talk a little bit also. But So anyway, let's go back to talking with Christina about, I have a question for you. So I always have this question, and I'm not sure if there wasn't a culpa spy ring and we didn't manage to win the revolution and create our country, what would have become of this country? You know, it'd be, I guess, maybe a British country, you know, but what do you think about that?
4: I think that the

when one of the ring's prominent members, James Rivington, he owned a coffee shop. And it was in New York City, which was occupied by the British at that time, and so it was frequented by British redcoats. And one of these British soldiers left behind a book, and not just any book, a book that had all of the naval codes that were used by British ships. Whoa. So when the culprits discovered this, they were able to get it into the hands of French military leaders, and this was instrumental in the American and French victory in the Battle of Chesapeake Bay. And what happened there was that the British, who were down in the South, after their military campaign, they were supposed to go by ship back to New York. A British ship was coming to pick them up and bring them back. But the French were there in the bay waiting for them. And armed with the code book, they were much more effective. They were able to read the British signals they were sending to each other ahead of time, and they knew what was coming for them, right. And they were able to outsmart the British fleet and win this battle. And winning that battle was so important because it essentially cut off the British. The British were stuck in Virginia. They couldn't leave, and they couldn't receive reinforcements. So that then set up for the ultimate final blow to the British at the Battle of Yorktown later that year, when they were cut off by sea escape from the French fleet on the water. They were cut off from land escape by Washington's men from the Americans and also the French troops. So they were cut off on all sides. They were stuck in Virginia, and they had no escape. They were forced to wave the white flag and surrender. Oh. And that was essentially the end of the American Revolution. And all this stems back to some random British soldier leaving behind a very important book in some coffee shop that happened to be owned by a Culper spy ring member. So I think the Culper spy ring was so important in securing our independence and giving our country the opportunity to flourish and ultimately reach its amazing milestone of 250 years, which was so much fun to celebrate last month in July. Like, there was so many things going on. We had the military flyovers and fireworks in D.C. We had the parade of tall ships in New York. So many great things happening all over the country to celebrate what is truly such an incredible milestone. And speaking of America's 250th, actually, one of my favorite paintings depicts a turning point in American history that happened almost 250 years ago. The painting is called Washington Crossing the Delaware. It's by Emanuel Leutz, and it hangs in the Metropolitan Museum of Art in Manhattan. It's in pretty much every single American history textbook. It's so iconic, and it's depicting an event that happened in December of 1776. But there's actually more to the story than just that fateful night when they were crossing over the river. There's a backstory. A man named John Honeyman was a butcher and weaver in Trenton, New Jersey. And he used to support the British, and he even provided supplies to the Hessians, who were troops hired by the British to fight for them. But eventually, he turned to the American side, unbeknownst to the rest of his community. And when Washington realized this, he decided he would use the situation to his advantage, and he devised a plan. Honeyman was captured as a prisoner, or so it seemed, and brought to the American campgrounds. While he was on American turf, he was able to reveal information about British troop strength to Washington. After that, Washington had Honeyman released, and he returned back to British territory. When Honeyman returned, he told Colonel Rawl of the Hessians that the Americans were just pretending to put up a good, strong fight, and they were really weak. When he was there, he saw how weak they were, and there was no chance they would be attacking anytime soon. Colonel Rawl believed Honeyman, and he decided that with Christmas coming up, it was great. They could party, they could have a nice, good time, and had no reason to worry, because the Americans would not be attacking. There was no imminent American threat, so he figured, time to party. This then led to the crossing of the Delaware, which was late into the night on Christmas, December 25th, which was on the way to the Battle of Trenton. The Battle of Trenton happened the day after, in the early morning on December 26th in 1776. And after the Hessians, who were under the false impression that there was no imminent threat, they had been partying all night long the previous day. They were drinking, they were having a good old time. And they were in no position in the early morning after that to be fighting the Americans, who just had a surprise attack on them. And this was crucial.

0: This victory was a turning point because prior to it, the Americans had been had several losses in previous battles, and morale was dipping. Morale was getting really low, and this was concerning Washington because the enlisted soldiers, their contracts with the military expired on January 1st of the following year.
1: Oh.
0: So he had just mere days to come up with some way to boost morale to encourage the soldiers to re-enlist in 1777. Had he not done that, they could have said they had enough of the military and they didn't want to rejoin for the next year, and that would be the end of the Continental Army, and without the army, there'd be no American Revolution. So with this crossing of the Delaware and the ensuing Battle of Trenton, Washington essentially saved his military and thus saved the fight. They could go on to fight for another year. And I just think that that's such an incredible backstory. And it's so interesting to know that story behind such a beautiful painting that it's of just massive size and scale. It takes up a whole wall. It's huge, and it just is filled with so much patriotism, and I love that so much.
1: And everybody can go see that painting in the Metropolitan Museum of Art. Also, we can see it tonight on your shirt, that you're proudly wearing it on your shirt. I love that fact. That is an important story. The American Revolution. I think this year, a lot of us finally, I knew, but a lot of us finally gathered knowledge about how important the revolution was with this 250th anniversary. It's also an amazing story that America has survived 250 years from that time, because not too many countries have managed to do that kind of thing in this crazy world we live in. So if you want to know more about this, you should go see the painting. But on October 3rd, go up to Setauket and enjoy the festival that day, because it is a really great day up there. You'll have a whole different feeling about everything. And find Christina, because you can talk to her and you can get her books. She is a really smart person and an expert on this subject, as you can tell. And yeah, what else can I really say about it? What else you got to say about that?
0: Well, thanks, Dale. So since you brought up Culper Spy Day again, I did want to say that at Culper Spy Day, I'll be not only advertising selling books, but also I'm more than happy to talk about the Culper Spy Ring in general if anyone is curious, because they just did so many interesting things. One of what I find personally the most interesting of their accomplishments was actually prior to the Naval Code Book. It was earlier on in the war when we had just procured the French alliance during the American Revolution. The reason we were able to do that was because we had a diplomat, and that was actually Benjamin Franklin, one of our famous founding fathers. And he had been sent overseas to France, and it took a lot of effort for him to convince the French to join the American side officially. But eventually, after some recent victories like the Battle of Saratoga, the French were convinced that this was actually like a worthy cause. Like, we had a fighting chance, and they decided they would support us. It also helped the fact that the French and the British at that point had not been getting along recently after the fact that the British had recently won in the French and Indian War, and the French were not too happy that they had lost that war, so they joined the Americans, and they were planning to send, they sent over troops, supplies, and a fleet, and that was critical to us because the British were known to have an extremely strong naval fleet at that time, which the Americans newly formed could not compete. And having the French really kind of balanced it out and gave us an even stronger chance against the British. So the British were set to arrive via ship on the coast of Rhode Island. But not only did the Americans know that, the British found out because they had their own intelligence networks. When the Culper spy ring found out that the British knew of the French incoming arrival, they alerted George Washington, and he again devised a plan. As we see, George Washington has been very innovative, very clever, very tactical, but he's able to come up with all these things because he has inside information from the Culper spy ring. But so much credit has to be given to our founding father, our first president, for taking that information and doing something with it.
1: He was a brilliant man.
0: Brilliant.
1: Yeah.
0: So what he decided to do was he was going to make the illusion that there was an imminent battle, an imminent attack on New York City, which had been occupied by the British. And this seems believable because Washington one of his goals throughout the revolution was to recapture the prized city that the British would be willing to do anything at this point to protect.
1: Right.
0: So when he came up with fake battle plans and had that false information distributed via his spies, and the British found out, they got so worried that they wanted to protect the city at all cost, that instead of sending the troops to Rhode Island to ambush the French, which is what they were planning to do, they turn around their ships, return these British soldiers to New York to be ready to fight against Washington and his men and be on the ready for an attack any moment. But the catch is that attack never happened. So the British were completely fooled. They were sitting there waiting and waiting for nothing. Meanwhile, over in Rhode Island, the French were coming off their boats, unharmed, not ambushed. And this was crucial because the French alliance definitely helped us out a lot, as we saw, as I spoke about earlier with the Battle of Chesapeake Bay, the Battle of Yorktown. The French were great. It was great that we had that alliance. And had they been ambushed upon arrival to America, would they have wanted to help us anymore? Maybe not.
1: Yeah, maybe.
0: So the course of the revolution, as we can see through all these examples, definitely could have been a lot different if we didn't have the Culper spy ring alerting Washington to all these things and keeping him just one step ahead of the British. In some ways, it could even be argued that Washington didn't outfight the British militarily. He outspied them. The spy ring, they were very intricate. There was a lot of people involved. And what made it special was it wasn't like earlier forms of American espionage, like the likes of Nathan Hale, where they sent one man on a mission. He's not from the area. He kind of stands out. His coming and going, it's suspicious. Who is this person? We don't know. The Culper spy ring was different because they utilized local residents, the coffee shop owner, the salesman, the farmer and his wife.
1: And they fit right in. Yeah, right.
0: Like, look at Anna Strong. She was the wife of a Long Island lawyer, Selah Strong. They had a homestead, a farm. She would be hanging up her petticoats and handkerchiefs on her laundry line, and the British redcoats thought nothing of it. Who would think that a woman hanging up her laundry could have anything to do with espionage? But in reality, it turned out to be so much different. In fact, she was using these items of clothing to send coded signals to other members of the Culper spy ring to coordinate a meeting so that one member of the spy ring who was riding a whaleboat across the Long Island Sound could meet up with Anna Strong's neighbor, Abraham Woodhull. They could meet, exchange intelligence, and then row across the river back to Connecticut.
1: Right.
0: And she orchestrated that meeting by hanging up handkerchiefs, and the number of handkerchiefs corresponded with where they have to meet. And no one ever suspected her, and that's part of why the spy ring was so successful. And they also had so many security measures, they operated on a need-to-know basis. Even Washington, he didn't know the identities of his own spies.
1: It had to be that way. Right?
0: Yeah, because that way, no matter how much torture you put a person through, you can't reveal something you just don't know. You physically don't know that information.
1: That was safety.
0: It was a safety protocol. And on top of that, they also used a very interesting kind of invisible ink when they were writing their letters with the intelligence. They wrote in between the lines of a physical letter that had some message written in black ink, and then with a clear color ink, they wrote in between the lines of that normal-looking letter, and it could only be revealed by using a different chemical, so there would be a chemical reaction, as opposed to the less advanced version that the British were using at the same time that could be revealed by a heat from a fire, like a flame.
1: Oh, right.
0: And that was much more dangerous because anybody can have a flame, but not anybody can have that chemical reaction take place. So it was a safety measure, and they were so successful, and it's really a testament. It's really impressive, and I'm so grateful that they were putting their lives on the line and risking it all just for our country to be and to exist and be free from the British. And thankfully, we were able to thrive and make it to 250 years, which is so great.
1: Well, that, as usual, a great interview. We are out of time again. Go see Christina up at the Culper Spy Ring Day on October 3rd. She'll be glad to sign one of the books for you. You can talk to her. She's an amazing, amazing person. So thank you so much for coming. We'll have you on again in the near future.
0: Thanks for having me, Dale. This was so great. I'm so happy to be here. Thank you.
1: Thank you. We're honored to have you here.
0: And I'm honored to be here. Thank you.
1: So you're listening to History Island on 103.9 FM, LA News Radio. We have some other events, but we'll get around to some of them next week. And everybody go out and enjoy the summer because it's a beautiful time right now.
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7: ABC News, I'm Chuck Sievertson. Hawaiians expecting a hit from Tropical Storm Lala, which is forecast to become a hurricane today. Hurricane warnings up, says ABC News forecaster Samara Theodore.
8: The reason it's a hurricane warning is because we're anticipating the system to re-strengthen, becoming a Cat 1 briefly before decreasing back to a tropical storm. It's anticipated to brush past the southern tier of Big Island. There's a lot of lava fields down in that region there.
7: After heavy rain leading to flooding, all of Indiana's under a state of emergency. Flood watches are in effect from Iowa to West Virginia. Hours after a magnitude 7.7 earthquake struck off the coast of Indonesia early today, killing at least 38 people, injuring over a dozen others, a second quake hit, 6.9 magnitude, on the island of Sumatra. Virginia State University says outside the residence halls, police discovered five people shot early today. All taken to the hospital, one in critical condition. A lockdown has been lifted. This is ABC News.
9: From the LI News Radio Weather Center for this afternoon, highs reach 81 degrees with a light northerly breeze and sunny sky. Tonight, clear skies, drop lows to 58. Tomorrow, Sunday, skies are partly sunny with a slight chance of a shower, maybe a clap of thunder by mid-afternoon with highs to 81. Showers develop after sunset Sunday night with a cloudy sky. Low temperatures drop off to 69 degrees. From the LI News Weather Center, I'm TJ Matthews.
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0: 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And whether you're tuned in to your morning commute down the LIE currently, or firing up that grill in your backyard, or opening up your kitchen doors for another busy service, thank you for spending part of your day with me. Today we're taking a massive journey. We aren't just talking about what's for breakfast or lunch today. We are winding down the clock back thousands, tens of thousands of years. We're looking at the ultimate kitchen table, human history. Think about it. Every single empire, every migration, every war, every technological leap, it all tracks back to one fundamental human obsession. Where is our next meal coming from? And how do we make it taste better? Food didn't just fuel human history. Food wrote it. So, settle in, and let's talk about how the kitchen shaped the human race. Let's start at square one. Picture our ancestors a couple of million years ago were hominids walking around the plains, spending most of our walking hours chewing tough plants, roots, and raw meat just to get enough calories to survive. Jaws working overtime, brain staying relatively compact because digestion takes up all of our energy. And then somebody or some accidental lightning strike introduced us to fire. Anthropologists call this the cooking hypothesis. When humans started throwing meat and tubers over an open flame, and everything changed. Cooking pre-digested foods for us. It breaks down tough collagen in meat and unlocks dense starches in plants. Suddenly, our bodies didn't have to work as hard to extract calories because we used fire. What happened next? our guts got smaller, our brains got bigger. The surplus energy allowed the human's prefrontal cortex to expand. We started sitting around that fire at night. We started talking, sharing stories, planning hunts, building communities. Cooking wasn't just a survival tactic. It was the birthplace of human society. The very first restaurant was a circle of dirt around a campfire. Where do you think Sunday night cooking comes from? Sunday night meals come from. Fast forward a few millennia. For most of our time on Earth, we were hunter-gatherers, following herds and foraging seasonally. But around 10,000 to 12,000 years ago, right at the dawn of the Neolithic era, humans in the Fertile Crescent looked at wild grasses, wheat, and barley and said, "What if we stayed put and grew this ourselves?" This was the agricultural revolution. It's often painted as a purely positive leap forward, but it was a massive gamble. Hunter-gatherers actually had a pretty diverse diet and worked fewer hours than early farmers. But agriculture offered one thing hunting never could: predictability. And with predictability came surplus. For the first time in history, you could grow more food than your immediate family could eat. That surplus led to specialization. Suddenly, not everyone had to farm. You could have a guy who just make pottery, a guy who builds walls, a guy who writes laws, and, well, eventually, guys who cook professionally, like myself. Grain became currency. They built the pyramids of Egypt. Those workers were largely paid in bread and beer. It built the Roman Empire, which relied on the massive grain fields of North Africa. When you control the grain, you control the world. All right, we covered a lot of history so far. And now your stomach is probably starting to rumble. Let's bring those ancient agricultural roots right into your modern kitchen with a recipe that honors the simplicity of early human ingenuity. How about we make this ancient hearth flatbread paired with a roasted root mash? Sounds interesting. My producer in here is nodding his head to that one. So this will take about 10 minutes of prep time, 5 minutes of cook time, yields about 4 flatbreads. So you want 2 cups of ancient grain flour. What is that? It's spelt emmer or whole wheat flour. Okay. 3/4 cup of lukewarm water. 1 teaspoon of sea salt or kosher salt. 2 tablespoons of olive oil plus a little bit extra to kind of finish over the flatbread. And this is optional. You can do a pinch of rosemary or crushed garlic to cover that flatbread. So in a mixing bowl, combine the flour, sea salt / kosher salt. You want to slowly pour in the lukewarm water and olive oil, stirring with a wooden spoon until a shaggy dough forms. Turn the dough out onto a clean surface and knead it for about 3 to 5 minutes until it becomes smooth. Then let it rest for about 10 minutes. Divide the dough into 4 equal bowls and roll them out thin on a floured surface. Heat a cast iron skillet over medium-high heat until hot. No need to oil that pan. Cook each flatbread for about 2 minutes per side until bubbling and lightly charred. Brush immediately with an olive oil and a pinch of flaky sea salt. Pair that flatbread with a mash of parsnips, carrots, and sweet potatoes roasted with whole garlic cloves and smash in that butter. Because you know butter makes everything taste even better. And you got a meal that would make a Neolithic farmer feel right at home, just with a lot more flavor. So we're heading down to the end of the first segment here on 103.9 FM. Don't touch that dial when we come back for the second half. We're sailing across oceans, trading spices, and looking at how the discovery of the New World completely flipped global cuisine on its head. So stay tuned for that in the second half. And you are listening to the Chef Charles J. Show on 103.9 FM, LI News Radio. It is still catering season. So give us a call at 631-721-6097. 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
0: 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And that first segment, we looked at fire and farming. Now let's talk about adventure, greed, and flavor. The spice routes. For centuries in medieval history, or medieval Europe, food preservation was brutal. Without refrigeration, winter meats, eating salted, dried, or nearly spoiled meats. Spices weren't just culinary luxuries to show off your wealth at a banquet table. They were essential masking agents for food that was turning past its prime, and powerful medicines. So refrigeration was a huge issue. And you had to mask it somehow to get through to preserve it. They grew the colorful smells coming out of it. And black pepper from India, cinnamon from Sri Lanka, nutmeg from the Banda Islands, these substances were worth more than the weight in gold. They required perilous, month-long overland journeys along the Silk Road or treacherous sea voyages. And when the Ottoman Empire took control of those traditional land routes in the 15th century, European nations panicked. European monarchs didn't fund explorers like Christopher Columbus, Vasco da Gama, and Ferdinand Magellan out of pure scientific curiosity. They were looking for a shortcut to the spice cabinet. They set sail looking for pepper and cinnamon, and instead, they accidentally collided with entire continents. Which brings us to the greatest culinary collision in human history. The Columbian Exchange. Imagine Italian food without tomatoes. Imagine Irish cuisine without potatoes. Imagine Thai food without chili peppers. Or an authentic Mexican mole without chocolate. Before 1492, none of those things existed in those places. The Columbian Exchange was the massive permanent transfer of plants, animals, culture, and human populations between the Old World and the New World. It completely redrew the global menu. To the Americas went wheat, sugarcane, coffee, horses, cattle, and unfortunately, devastating diseases. To Europe, Asia, and Africa came potatoes, tomatoes, maize, which is corn, chili peppers, cassava, vanilla, and cacao. Consider the potato. When it was first introduced to Europe, people were deeply suspicious of it. The English thought it caused leprosy. The French thought it caused lower class rebellion. But once European rulers realized that an acre of potatoes could feed twice as many people as an acre of wheat, the potatoes grew underground, safe from invading armies, burning fields, and the potatoes saved Europe from widespread starvation and fueled the Industrial Revolution. They all loved it. History isn't just shaped by generals and kings. It's shaped by farmers planting nightshades in foreign soil, they finally realized. To celebrate this incredible culinary mashup creation by centuries of trade, exploration, and cultural exchange, I want to leave you with a recipe that brings old and new worlds together in one pot. The new world of the Americas. The old world of Europe. So let's think about this, the global melting pot stew. Yeah, I think that's a good name for this recipe, right? I think that's a good name for this recipe. So this will take about 20 minutes. Cooking time is about 2.5 hours. Yields about enough for 6 people. So this is going to be a braised pork and a root stew. Okay, so you want 3 pounds of center cut pork shoulder. Cut into large 2-inch chunks. Remember, guys, quality ingredients make all the difference. Look for clean cuts with proper marbling in your pork shoulder. You're going to also need 3 tablespoons of olive oil, 1 large onion, diced, which comes from the Old World, is where onions are from, 2 cloves of garlic, mince, again, Old World, 2 medium sweet potatoes peeled and cubed. This is from the New World. 3 heirloom tomatoes chopped or 1 can of crushed tomatoes, New World. 2 cups of rich bone broth, or you can substitute chicken or beef stock. 1 tablespoon of smoked paprika from the New World. 1 teaspoon of ground cumin from the Old World. Salt and freshly cracked black pepper to taste, and chopped fresh cilantro or parsley for garnishment. So what you want to do is preheat your oven to 325 and prep a heavy bottom Dutch pan for stovetop simmering. Season your pork chunks generously with salt and black pepper. Heat that olive oil in your Dutch oven or over medium-high heat and sear that pork until deeply brown on all sides. You can use a pan for this to sear it, get it coating. You just want to lock in all those juices before you start slow cooking this product. Then remove the pork and set aside. In the same pot, tossing your diced onions and garlic, saute until fragrant and translucent. Stirring your smoked paprika and cumin, letting the spices bloom in the remaining fats for about 60 seconds. Add the tomatoes, scraping all of those delicious brown bits from the bottom of that pot. return that pork back into the pot. Add the sweet potato cubes, pour in your broth until everything is mostly submerged. Cover with a fitting lid. If you don't have that, use aluminum foil. I usually do plastic wrap and then aluminum foil. And bake in the oven at 325 degrees for about 2 hours until the pork is fork tender and falling apart, melting right into that rich spiced tomato and sweet potato sauce. Ladle in deep bowls, top with those fresh herbs, and serve alongside a piece of crusty bread. That dish right there is history in a bowl. Old world pork and spices meet new world tomatoes, potatoes, and peppers. Every bite tells a story of how our world is connected. I hope you guys enjoyed this history of food. From the beginnings to where we currently are on today, how my career has came about from the agricultural revolution, the learning of fire and what to do with it through trial and error. Everything that is associated with food kind of shapes what we are today. We've traveled from the first sparks of prehistoric campfire to the bustling spice markets of antiquity and across the Atlantic Ocean during the age of exploration. Food is our common denominator. No matter where you come from, what language you speak, or what history you carry, we all gather around the table. We break bread together. We celebrate, we mourn, we negotiate, and we love over food. Next time you sit down for a meal, whether it's a quick lunch or on the go or a slow-cooked family dinner, take a second to appreciate the journey that ingredients took to get to your plate. History just isn't in textbooks. It's on your fork. It's in those recipes passed down from generation to generation of how they were made, the struggles that carry those recipes to your dinner table. Thank you for tuning in to the Chef Charles J Show right here on 103.9 FM at Line News Radio. Keep it local. Keep it flavorful. 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I'll catch you right back here next week. Have a wonderful rest of your day. Long Island.
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7: ABC News, I'm Chuck Sievertson. Hawaiians expecting a hit from Tropical Storm Lala, which is forecast to become a hurricane today. Hurricane warnings up, says ABC News forecaster Samara Theodore.
8: The reason it's a hurricane warning is because we're anticipating the system to re-strengthen, becoming a Cat 1 briefly before decreasing back to a tropical storm. It's anticipated to brush past the southern tier of Big Island. There's a lot of lava fields down in that region there.
7: After heavy rain leading to flooding, all of Indiana's under a state of emergency. Flood watches are in effect from Iowa to West Virginia. Hours after a magnitude 7.7 earthquake struck off the coast of Indonesia early today, killing at least 38 people, injuring over a dozen others, a second quake hit, 6.9 magnitude, on the island of Sumatra. Virginia State University says outside the residence halls, police discovered five people shot early today, all taken to the hospital, one in critical condition. A lockdown has been lifted. This is ABC News.
9: From the LI News Radio Weather Center for this afternoon, highs reach 81 degrees with a light northerly breeze and sunny sky. Tonight, clear skies, drop lows to 58. Tomorrow, Sunday, skies are partly sunny with a slight chance of a shower, maybe a clap of thunder by mid-afternoon with highs to 81. Showers develop after sunset Sunday night with a cloudy sky. Low temperatures drop off to 69 degrees. From the LI News Weather Center, I'm TJ Matthews.
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10: 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Download that LI News Radio app so you never miss a show no matter where you go. Spotlight on Long Island Schools is brought to you by the Nassau-Suffolk School Boards Association, serving Long Island School Boards since 1959. I'm your host, Bob Vecchio. Thanks for tuning in each and every week to hear about some of the amazing things that are going on in our school districts across Long Island. This week, it's a Superintendent's Roundtable segment, and we're going to get a perspective from four different school districts across Long Island about what's happening this coming budget season. Listen, in a few days, folks are going to the polls, and they're going to be voting on Super Tuesday about the spending plans in their districts, the Board of Education trustees they want representing them, And we're hearing in the news record investments in education, but you're probably hearing in your home district maybe some cuts or reductions of staff. And why is that? Well, we're going to get into that. Unfunded mandates and the impact of charter schools, all that and more. But first, I want to welcome the superintendents that are going to contribute to this conversation and give us their perspectives from their home districts and what we're seeing regionally wide. We want to first welcome to the program the president of the Suffolk County School Superintendents Association. That's Dr. Tim Egan. He's a superintendent up there in Kings Park. Dr. Egan, welcome back to Spotlight on Long Island Schools. We talked to you not too long ago about your home district in Kings Park. Good to have you back.
14: Thanks, Bob. Good to be back.
10: All right. We also want to welcome from Smithtown, just to the east of Dr. Tim Egan. He's the superintendent of the Smithtown Central School District, Dr. Mark Secor. Mark, welcome to the program. And you have one of the larger districts out there in Suffolk County, a couple of high schools and everything else. Welcome to the program.
16: Thanks, Bob. Certainly appreciate it and appreciate all you do with the NASA Suffolk School Boards Association.
10: It's a pleasure, and it's really, it's an honor working with you guys, both in Nassau and Suffolk County. Speaking of Nassau County, Dr. Ted Fulton, he is the superintendent over there in Hicksville, and Hicksville is a busy place, always something going on, and very creative and out-of-the-box thinking happening there on a regular basis, like so many of our schools. Dr. Fulton, welcome to the program.
17: Thank you for having us, and really appreciate the opportunity to have this conversation.
10: All right. And rounding us out, North Babylon, Dr. Jonathan Klomp. Doc, welcome to the program, and give folks a little idea, because there's a couple of Babylons over there, right? You got West Babylon, North Babylon, regular Babylon, all the Babylons. Talk to us a little bit about your district.
18: Yeah, we are just north of Babylon and West Babylon, and we are a big district. I'm the principal of North Babylon High School. I'm also the president of the Suffolk County High School Principals Association, so glad to be here. Thank you for the invitation.
10: Right, and we work together with the Long Island Education Coalition, and we try to think of what is impacting our systems and how all the educational stakeholder groups can come together, work together. Dr. Egan, I got to start with you as president of the Suffolk Soups Association. You know, again, I alluded to it in the beginning, you know, people are probably wondering when they go to the polls, well, you know, I hear there's record amount of money, and that's technically true, right? If they increase education spending more than a dollar than they did the year before, it's a record amount of spending from the state perspective. But for Long Island, we get a far less share than, say, the rest of the state, and most of the school operating budgets are supported by property taxes at a higher percentage rate than it is average statewide. But what are you hearing from your colleagues in particular about the budget constraints that they've been experiencing over the last few years? Particularly, I've been trying to explain people in a sustained inflationary environment that we've lived under, the resources have not kept pace.
14: Yeah, you just hit the nail on the head, Bob. You know, the big story of this year's budget is how inflation for the last 5 years has outpaced the tax cap by about 12%. You know, and even more confounded right now is, you know, the fact that energy costs are up, you know, so we're trying to predict into the future, not fully understanding at this point what the state budget's going to look like. But, you know, the real big thing is that inflation has outpaced the tax cap, and, you know, mandates on the state side keep increasing a little bit every year. The state also has a way of kind of twisting how that increase in state aid is going to look for districts. You know, so for example, in Kings Park, Newsday printed a 3.8% increase, which is true when you factor in all our UPK money. But the usable increase in state aid is a little over 1%. You know, the reality of what districts are seeing, you know, is significantly different than the statistics when you read about them in Newsday.
10: And that's true. You know, the largest share of the increase in education funding out of the governor's budget has to do with universal pre-kindergarten and its grant funding. It has nothing to do with the regular operating budget. You use it or lose it. And if you can't use it, you can't contribute it to your operating budget. You know, Mark, another factor, we hear about the inflationary rate, but if you would have break out the education operating inflation amounts. I mean, health insurance is a big, big deal. Transportation costs is a big, big deal. Talk to us about what we're seeing as far as increases region-wide that is really putting a strain on some of the school budgets.
16: Certainly, Bob, I'd be happy to. You know, the 2% property tax cap is nice, but districts are already working on very tight margins. So when contracts come up with, say, transportation, they're not extending contracts at 2%. They're now extending contracts in the double digits, 12%, 15%, 20%. And those are big numbers for a district. If you paid attention to any district that's trying to change the busing parameters to have less busing, we know that's when the torches and pitchforks come out at the meetings and everyone loses their collective minds. So districts are not inclined to change anything there. So they have to eat the additional cost, which is substantial. And we're certainly seeing the same thing with healthcare. Healthcare costs are rising throughout the country. Utility costs are rising throughout the country. And none of these entities care about the 2% tax cap. So those rates also are going up at a very high rate, again, further reducing the margins and making it more difficult for districts to operate. And when I say operate,

0: that the colleagues have come to love, that we come to love, yet we have to say goodbye to them in order to make it work financially. And that's where you see a lot of the turbulence, in the headlines, at school board meetings. We faced it last year. This year it's been relatively quiet for us, but other districts are getting those transportation bills and the skyrocketing costs, the healthcare costs. And that's what you're reading about in the news now.
1: Yeah, and Ted, last year your district was successful in piercing the cap, and you had a very clear strategy as far as the communication plan with your community, and it doesn't happen too often that districts are able to pierce and get that supermajority vote. So talk to us about that decision-making process, because as a former board member myself, it can't be an easy conversation when you're really rolling the dice with that, but give us some of the brief steps you guys took to be successful with that.
2: Oh, for anyone who knows me, being brief, that'll be a tough challenge, but I'll do my best. So for us in Hicksville, and actually when you count this year, we've had three straight years where I've started the budget cycle, and we've started the budget cycle with over a $6 million deficit that we've had to whittle down. So for last year, and with the support of the Board of Education, with the support of our many stakeholder groups and community groups, we were able to meet and come up with a clear, unified message with regards to how we're going to pierce the cap, the advantages, and why. Simply put, we had money in a reserve for debt service. That money could only be used to pay down principal and interest debt on bonds. So what we did was we applied the money into the reserve, and that allowed us to lower the tax levy. And by lower, we actually lowered the tax levy by the amount that we were going to pierce the cap. So when it all ended up, we were able to pierce the cap, but do it at a lower levy than if we didn't use the strategy to pierce and hadn't used that money from the debt service. So it's actually a pretty complicated concept to be able to get for your community to understand. But we met with groups and, I guess, strategy and focus groups. We created infographics. We got feedback based off of some of our community presentations. And then the next times we went out, we adjusted the graphics, adjusted the presentation. And then from there, we really came up with a unified message where, whether it was a board member, whether it was an administrator, whether it was a teacher, whether it was a community member, whoever was speaking about the budget, we were able to cut through the misinformation on social media and get our message out there.
1: And you passed it by a pretty healthy margin. So you were clearly in touch, and this is where local conversations, local governance, local decision-making, and local credibility really matter, because you did it very, very well. And, you know, in spite of what the headlines might have been seeing and saying, and in spite of what the keyboard warriors were doing, you guys resonated. You had your finger on the pulse with your community, and you were very successful to the benefit of your district and, more importantly, to your students. Folks, we're speaking with the superintendents from Long Island and somebody that's in the head of the Principals Association. We're going to find out from the principal the perspective about preparing a budget when central office is saying, hey, we may need some reductions here, how they go about doing it, and what's the principal's perspective on the budget process going forward, along with some other items of concern. When we come back from the break, you listen to Spotlight on Long Island Schools on 103.9.
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1: 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That's your place to suggest a program, club, or activity that your district is involved in. And your school district could be the next one right here in our spotlight. We are continuing our conversation with a superintendent roundtable and a high school principal just thrown into the mix there, who is also president of the Principals Association here. And, you know, he's a very good advocate for public education because, listen, that's where the big kids play, right? You know, we don't know. I mean, you're not seeing this on radio, but some people are going to question whether he's a big advocate or not. But I happen to have a lot of respect for him, Dr. Jonathan Klomp. He's from North Babylon. Jonathan, you know, we talk about, you know, central office putting the budgets together, and of course you guys have to look at your asks, and then they're going to give you what they need in terms of reductions. Talk to us about what you've been seeing these last couple of years that's probably been different, you know, in previous years from heading up, you know, a building and putting and being responsible for a budget.
2: I think it's a really exciting time in education. We're always continuing to innovate, and we're asked to do more with less. And I think my colleagues really hit the nail on the head with regard to the financial constraints, those big pictures. But those translate to services and programs, whether it's work-based learning experiences that we're talking about in my school. I'm really proud of the work we've done. We added a cosmetology studio and a TV studio recently. And those, in addition to the capital expenditure, you have to hire teachers. You have to train them. There are expenses. And some of these programs are not huge. They can't service, you know, hundreds of kids, but they can service dozens of kids. And they're expensive to implement, right? But they're really well worth it because the kids are in our schools. They're innovating. They're doing 21st century work, which is really a great segue to the pressures that are on us with regard to fulfilling, what's coming with the portrait of a graduate and continuing to innovate, right? And so that macro picture of less money for our school systems and tighter budgets and smaller margins, that really plays out in services. So far, I think that we have done an incredible job. And when I say we, I mean the schools around the county and around Long Island, as Mark mm-hmm. said before, really are among the best. However, I think a threat looms in the future, and that threat is a new threat with regard to charter schools coming out to Long Island, with the cap for charter schools being reached in New York City. So,
1: yeah, I mean, charter schools is a huge issue. For folks that aren't aware, charter schools are growing on Long Island. Here's an interesting fact. $500 million of taxpayer money goes to charter schools on an annual basis, and the public doesn't vote on a single dime of it. And the public doesn't vote on who the board trustees are for charter schools. I mean, there is no public accountability that's comparative to what public schools are under, and rightfully so, when it comes to the charter school business. And make no mistake, folks, it's a business. It's a business. $500 million goes out the door. Mark, it's crazy. If we want to do a capital reserve or a repair reserve, or we want to do an extension to a building or renovation, you know, everything is put forward to vote. The charter school impact is having a great impact, and it's impacting communities that people might not necessarily think of when you hear about a charter putting up in Brentwood, Central Islip, and in Hempstead or Uniondale area. It's pulling from other districts that typically would not be a hotbed of activity for charter schools for one reason or the other.
3: You're right. And it's becoming a problem on many, many levels. And you mentioned the business interest. A few of these charter schools are run by people who went to business school and haven't spent time, you know, in it, working in an education setting of any sort. And you know, these schools get to pick and choose often who remains at the school. They often weed out kids through very strict discipline policies or lack of achievement. Those students are often pushed out of the schools, whereas we take every child that walks through our doors. And, you know, whether there's underrepresentation of English language learners in these schools, students with disabilities, which we all know is a very expensive proposition. Students with special needs need special supports and services that are costly, and we're happy to provide them. And I think we do a great job with them. These charter schools do not have those students, nowhere near to the extent that we do. So for them to pull money aside from public education is a huge concern, again, based on, you know, the tight margins that we're already experiencing. You know, every district, regardless of affluence, we have tight margins. And the lack of oversight from any entity, there's lax oversight from the state in addition to local oversight. And the fact that charter schools are being, you know, they're being granted the ability to open without any local input. Even when towns have voiced strong opposition to a charter school being within their boundaries, it's still happening. And that's a problem.
1: Yeah. Even when the state education department denies the application because the community was opposed to it, SUNY overrides SED, and SED is responsible for K-12, not SUNY. It's a bizarre setup that has to change. You know, Ted, Mark was touching on something about special ed, and we were talking about enrollment changes and how enrollment's mm-hmm. gone down, but the needs of students have increased dramatically, right? We're seeing huge increases in the demographics of our students with special needs, ENL, and the mental health issues. So, you know, when the governor says we're paying for empty seats, that's not true, because the seats that are being occupied have greater needs today than they did 20 years ago.
4: I'm glad that you brought that up, because sometimes when you speak for advocates for charter schools or politicians, they go, well, decreased enrollment, the money leaving the district doesn't negatively impact the district. But there's a big difference between enrollment decreases due to a smaller cohort size, where you'll see staffing decreases in services based because your cohort for the group as a whole in that grade is going down by 20, 30, 40 students at a time, as compared to for a district like mine, where you only have 36 to 40 students going to charter school with two or three students leaving in a grade, there is no corresponding staff savings. The other component of it is that when you take a look at the increased cost, some of the needs and some of the placements of our special education students and where they're going and the needs that they have, the costs of these placements, and of course the students need them, it's all part of a CSC, it's all part of the IEP process, are astronomical compared to just 10, 15 years ago. We as districts are finding better placements for our special education students, especially in the area of social emotional needs, suicide idolization, drug use, alcohol concerns. But those placements are more expensive. And as a result, the districts are now facing increased pressure, and you're seeing large increases in special education budgets too.
1: Yeah. And Tim, we teased it before the break about unfunded mandates, and you kind of are the resident expert with this unfunded mandate, and that is zero emission busing. And this is a big issue statewide. You want to talk about unfunded costs. It's unbelievable, the costs associated with zero emission busing. So why don't you speak to this just from your perspective, one district out of 124 on Long Island, what you are going through and what you've gone through to try to meet this new mandate?
5: Yeah, thanks, Bob. I appreciate it. You know, the important thing to know is this mandate hits your district, whether you own your own buses or not. I think it was Mark who mentioned earlier that transportation costs are going up from the contractors. And that's really driven by the contract transportation companies preparing for zero emission buses. But we have, four buses coming to Kings Park that are electric within the month. The problem that we're experiencing is my electric isn't ready. And we had to put about $1 million in the ground in terms of electric infrastructure to get ready for those buses. The buses themselves won't cost more than we would have spent for diesel and electric buses, but that's because of the EPA and the NYSERDA money that was available to us. Once that EPA money goes away, the financials don't work. So it's largely anticipated that EPA money is drying up, if it hasn't already dried up, because of the present administration in Washington. The financials don't work. So we will own four electric buses. Whether or not we own more than that in the future remains to be seen, but they're just huge hurdles to get over in order to get those buses in your district and then to ensure that you can charge them moving forward.
1: Yeah, because you can't just pull in the Walmart parking lot with the bus and plug them in. I mean, that's not what it's like. And I've heard reports to charge one bus is overnight takes the same amount of wattage as charging like a big grocery store. And if you're charging a fleet of buses, it's like hospitals as far as the kilowatt demand. It's a huge unfunded mandate. There have been some exemptions to the law to give you a little more time, a 2-year extension, if you will. It's not automatic, but it's pretty flexible right now. But 2 years is going to be here in the blink of an eye when you're saying new purchases have to be zero emission. So folks, you're hearing about the budget constraints. You're hearing about the pressures that school districts have that they have no control over. These are mandates that are handed down by Albany. So when you go out and vote on Super Tuesday, keep in mind, keep it local, have those conversations and make sure that you are an informed voter making the smart decisions for the long term for your districts. We want to thank our superintendents and Dr. Jonathan Klump from North Babylon for the conversation today. Good luck, be well, and be sure to get out and vote.
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8: ABC News, I'm Chuck Sievertson. Tropical storm Lala expected today to hit Hawaii as a hurricane. In Hilo, Hawaii, ABC's Melissa Adan.
9: Now, there's also the question of Kilauea, the massive volcano erupting here. Some studies suggest volcanic gases can make storms produce more lightning. But when we're talking about more than 2 feet of rain falling on these massive volcanoes and mountains, the biggest threat will be mudslides.
8: Flooding in Ohio, Illinois, and Indiana. ABC News forecaster Samara Theodore.
10: The days-long storm bringing more than 10 inches to some areas.
11: We're just trying to save what we can right now.
10: This neighborhood near the White River evacuating. The river expected to crest today.
8: Rescuers breaking through earthquake rubble. A magnitude 7.7 quake struck off the coast of Indonesia today, then another 6.9 quake hit. Officials say at least 38 dead. 5 people shot and wounded early today at Virginia State University. School says one person's critical. This is ABC News.
12: From the LI News Radio Weather Center for this afternoon, highs reach 81 degrees with a light northerly breeze and sunny sky. Tonight, clear skies, drop lows to 58. Tomorrow, Sunday, skies are partly sunny with a slight chance of a shower, maybe a clap of thunder by mid-afternoon with highs to 81. Showers develop after sunset Sunday night with a cloudy sky. Low temperatures drop off to 69 degrees. From the LI News Weather Center, I'm TJ Matthews.
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20: 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I'm your host, Neil Himmelstein. I'm here every Friday at 3. When we talk about our code, we talk about choice, organization, direction, and education. 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We specialize in life insurance, disability, long-term care, annuities, and life settlements. And because we're independent, unique, and a wholesaler, we offer 30 different insurance companies, but it's all dependent upon what your needs are, as of putting the right product with the right person, not putting the person in a product like Sony's career companies will try and do. So we give you totally financial, independent advice. And once again, we are working with lots of different attorneys and accountants when they have problems with the insurance planning. One of the issues that came up yesterday or the day before was there's a lot of divorce planning going on. It seems like there's a lot of divorces even among seniors now, that it's just on the rise. And there's a lot of things to prepare for if you're about to get divorced or if you're divorced, and a lot of considerations. Number one consideration, if you're planning on divorce or you're in the process, is you have to know where all your assets are. You have to know what's joint asset, how things are titled, where retirement assets are. Does your spouse have a retirement? Do you have a retirement? Because one of the things that gets divided up in divorce via what they call a quadro agreement, and I'm not a divorce attorney, I am who I am, but in any event, a quadro agreement is a qualified agreement with IRAs and whatnot where they get split. And sometimes what we're finding is there's a lot of complications, especially if someone's receiving income from their retirement account. So these are some of the things you have to look at. One of the other key things that you have to look at is the beneficiary designations have to be looked at on all your policies and all your retirement accounts. Immediately, you have to make sure that things are going where they are supposed to go. Quite often, people don't change the beneficiary on and they get remarried or something else happens, and it creates a major problem where your assets may not go to who you want it to go and vice versa. So that is another major consideration. So you do want to be thoroughly organized. Picking a financial planner. So quite often one spouse has a planner that planned for both of you. Now that you're separating, you may want to get your own person. You can call me and I can help you with your plans, because you may not be the one that's handled the finances. You may be the one that's handled the finances, but once they split up, then you're on your own to really figure out how to move forward. Whether you're coming into money, whether you're not, whether you're losing a lot of money, it's a real time to sit down, reorganize yourself, because now instead of planning for two, considering it's a couple, you're now planning for one, and it's quite different. One of the things that comes up often is one of the spouses may have to take out insurance on themselves, life insurance, to protect the income that they may owe the other spouse or for children that they share in common. So that's a big deal that attorneys require, that maybe the spouse has, you know, depending on which one's making money, if they're both high income earners, they have to take insurance on each other as part of the plan. So that's one of the areas we get involved in. One of the other areas we get involved in, and we're always involved in, you know, long-term care planning. And sometimes when you don't have the spouse to depend on and you haven't thought about that, it's a good time to analyze how are you going to take care of yourself down the road if no one else is there for you. So there's a lot of things you want to do. You want to check the other person's credit. Very important, especially if not even if, always, when you're dividing a house or whatever else, is there any liens? Is there any debt that you don't know about that the other spouse has encountered? I've seen this happen quite a few times where there's a lien on the house or something. In, you know, having the house as the marital asset that you get in divorce may or may not be the best asset to have. It may be very burdened. It may need a lot of repairs. It may be a lot of costs. It may be that, oh, you've come to this agreement where I've seen this where one spouse, oh, you take the house and just leave me alone with everything else. And they sign a piece of paper and they find out the house is encumbered. There's a problem because they went to, you know, one of the spouses lawyered up and the other one didn't. They trusted the other one. And then there's even more problems down the road. So there could be a lot of problems. There is a lot of planning that needs to be done. And if you're recently divorced or about to be divorced, you really want to sit down with somebody, not just an attorney. Now, attorneys, God bless them. Many attorneys in divorces, they will string these divorces out because they're getting fees all along. And I've seen couples both sacrifice a lot of their personal wealth because the attorneys are just pushing to get more of a share. And it even creates greater friction. When you have children, joint children, that's also, of course, a major consideration. Who's going to take care of the children? If they're younger, you know, you have college considerations. There's a whole bunch of planning that you need to do if you're getting a divorce, and or if you're recently divorced, that you have to do. What further complicates things is you getting divorced, maybe at a younger age, having children, then remarrying. And then you have a blended family situation where the one spouse may have previous children, you have children. It's a major, major estate plan. We talked about it last week, about having a blended family. You have very unique planning they have to do. You know, are you responsible for your spouse's children from the previous marriage? And if something happens to you, how is your estate divvied up? And that could create a lot of hard feelings. And again, a lot of planning is involved. Sometimes you might need a life insurance policy to equalize out your estate so that, you know, your children from the first marriage get their share, as well as your biological children. And maybe you have biological children with the second marriage. And, you know, how you treat them down the road is very important. Nobody wants to leave a legacy that's fraught with, you know, children feeling bent out of shape. I haven't met anybody yet that really wants to, they want their kids to get along. And when it comes to money, and when it comes to legacy, as much as kids get along today, even adults, I've seen them tear each other apart once you're gone because they feel cheated or left out. So, again, a lot of planning. It's not just attorneys. You need a financial planner. You need to look at your insurances very carefully. 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
20: 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I'm your host, Neil Himmelstein. I'm here every Friday at 3 o'clock. And if you listen to me before the break, we were talking about preparing for a divorce. Now I want to talk about, what if you have a business divorce? What happens then? Well, it could get very, very complicated. I've been through one of those, and I got to tell you, it was not pleasant. I had to reorganize, start a new company. It was quite an adventure. So one of the things that we plan prior to divorce, prior to a business divorce, is we create a prenuptial agreement. Whether when we get married, hopefully you have a prenup. Yes, we go in full throttle. We love each other. We don't need that, blah, blah, blah. All of a sudden things go sour. This is mine. This is yours. Big fights. Businesses, you really need to have a prenup agreement. You need to have a will. As a matter of fact, I was doing business with somebody one time, and he said this, and I repeat it to him. He says he already in his head didn't want to do business. Not that he didn't want to do business with me, but in his head, he didn't want to, he thought he was big enough that he didn't have to do business through me. He says, when I get to a certain level, let's negotiate our divorce even before we date. I was like, whoa, that was what a concept. But when you think about it, you kind of have to do that. You have to figure out, we talk about, does your business have a will? Do you have a plan? Because one of the things you have to plan for is, what if this doesn't work out? What if we break up? Who takes what? Where goes where? What if your business partner at some point becomes disabled? Do you still have to pay him? He's your partner. What if he decides, you know, I'm going on vacation for a month and leaves you with all the work? And how's that business going to run? These are things you're not probably thinking about going into business or going into partnership with somebody, but this is reality. Oh, one person gets sick, one person dies, one person decides they don't want to work anymore. How are you going to handle all that? So we, one of the prenup things we do is we ask all businesses, does your business have a will? Now, what does that mean? Very simply, and I've talked about this in past programs, I ask people that and they go, what do you mean? Well, very simple. The de facto, if you, let's just say you have a partnership with two people. The de facto new partner, if your partner dies, is your partner's spouse. Or, if he doesn't have a spouse or she doesn't have a spouse, could be her next of kin. Now, do they know anything about your business? You may like these people, but can they run a business with you? I would say many times not. So, but that's the de facto, because that's part of their estate. People don't realize, because we're business partners, they're part of the business, their share, whether it's 50%, 20%, 10%, goes to their beneficiaries. So, considering that, we create a will, and that will states what happens if business partner B passes away. Well, what we do is we buy an insurance policy for that business partner so that his spouse will get that share of the business or his beneficiaries with an insurance policy, basically buying them out of their share of the business if they pass. So if you have two partners, you do a partnership agreement. Each partner buys insurance on the other. There's different ways of doing it. The old-fashioned way is what they call cross-purchase agreement.
3: Now, it's very commonly done, and then it gets complicated because the company gets bigger and you put together an agreement that the company's paying for and the company owns it. You can't do that anymore. So if that's the way you set it up, the company can't own this. Because when the company owns it, the IRS determined 2 years ago that that's now an asset of the corporation. So if your business is worth $1 million and you take out a $500,000 policy each, and that one person dies and you own it and the business gets the beneficiary of it, they consider that death benefit to be now worth $1.5 million. $1 million plus the death benefit of $500,000. Now the beneficiary or the spouse says, aha, the business is worth $1.5 million. Where's my $750,000? Not $500,000. Legally, that's what they're entitled to. So now you have a big problem. Where am I going to come up with the extra $250,000? So anybody that's set up those in the past really has to relook at it, as the business really can't own it anymore because this has created a major, major problem. And if it's large enough, we'll create an estate tax problem as well for the individual inheriting their share of the business, as well as other things. So the whole structure has to be looked at very carefully and reviewed, even when you set up your prenup or your business will. One of the most overlooked things in a business will, and it's all talked about if you have an attorney or a CPA that draws this agreement up between the two of you, this is always overlooked. I mean, it's talked about, but never funded. And that's if one of the partners becomes disabled. Who's going to run the business? And does that partner still need to make a living and get paid? How are they going to get paid if they become disabled? Now, they write it in line, blah, blah, blah. You need to buy a specific disability policy, disability insurance, something we do, that will make sure that if that partner gets disabled, they can still continually get an income, and or you can set it up as a key man situation where the business will benefit so they can hire somebody or, you know, have somebody else have that income replaced so that they can run their business. These are things you have to think about. And the problem with most business people that I know, and I was talking to a gentleman this morning, he's a contractor, he's got 10 employees, a young man, and he just did a whole bunch of work on my house, and I said, listen, you don't understand, you know, he told me, I hear this is a scam, and this, I know I've got my one insurance. He's so busy making money and trying to run his business with all the problems and daily problems that he never sat, and this is very common, to say, how do I plan this out in case of this contingency, in case of this contingency, in case of that contingency. Because maybe he didn't spend the time himself, or nobody broached it, the subject with him. What is your plan? How do you plan if this happens or that happens? And that's what we call a business will. Part of it, a lot of people call it a buy-sell agreement. You know, where I'm going to buy you out, but it's more than that. It's more of a business will where it incorporates not just buying you out if you die or if you become disabled. You could have a business divorce where one partner decides, hey, I'm going to take this business and run with it. And you're bye-bye. And then, boy, you got a divorce coming. And that business divorce can be very ugly, very expensive, like a regular divorce. And emotionally charged when you have employees involved. Who's loyal to who and what? It could be a big mess. So my message today is really you need to plan, whether you're married, whether you have a business, to think about these things, and we can help you do that. So you've been listening to the Main Street Code for Financial Success. 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
3: ABC News, I'm Chuck Sievertson. Tropical storm Lala expected today to hit Hawaii as a hurricane. In Hilo, Hawaii, ABC's Melissa Adan.
4: Now, there's also the question of Kilauea, the massive volcano erupting here. Some studies suggest volcanic gases can make storms produce more lightning. But when we're talking about more than 2 feet of rain falling on these massive volcanoes and mountains, the biggest threat will be mudslides.
3: Flooding in Ohio, Illinois, and Indiana. ABC News forecaster Samara Theodore.
5: The days-long storm bringing more than 10 inches to some areas.
6: We're just trying to save what we can right now.
5: This neighborhood near the White River evacuating. The river expected to crest today.
3: Rescuers breaking through earthquake rubble. A magnitude 7.7 quake struck off the coast of Indonesia today, then another 6.9 quake hit. Officials say at least 38 dead. 5 people shot and wounded early today at Virginia State University. School says one person's critical. This is ABC News.
7: From the LI News Radio Weather Center for this afternoon, highs reach 81 degrees with a light northerly breeze and sunny sky. Tonight, clear skies, drop lows to 58. Tomorrow, Sunday, skies are partly sunny with a slight chance of a shower, maybe a clap of thunder by mid-afternoon with highs to 81. Showers develop after sunset Sunday night with a cloudy sky. Low temperatures drop off to 69 degrees. From the LI News Weather Center, I'm TJ Matthews.
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15: Hi, this is Valerie Shivers, the host of Will You Trust Me, airing Saturday mornings at 11:30 a.m. We are estate planning and elder law attorneys focused on asset protection. We have offices in Sayville and in Garden City and can be reached at 631-569-4334 or on the web at shiverslg.com. So this week, I have had a lot of clients in the office who have come to me with concerns regarding guardianship and how they can gain control for a loved one and start assisting with making financial decisions and important medical decisions. And the interesting fact is a lot of these appointments have been presented as guardianship consultations. And then when I sit down with the client and speak with them, I come to find out that they already have things like a power of attorney in place and a healthcare proxy in place. So it turns into a different type of consultation. So I thought it was important to maybe clear up the difference between a guardianship and a conservatorship, power of attorney, healthcare proxy. A power of attorney is a document where you appoint someone to make financial decisions if and when you're not able to do so. Or you can grant someone power of attorney even when you're fully capable of making your own financial decisions. Let's just say you may not want to, right? So for example, I have clients who buy and sell real estate. Perhaps they can't attend the closing. Occasionally they will make me or someone else their power of attorney for a period of time just to handle the sale transaction. So that can be done even when you have complete perfect mental faculties about you. The issue is when you don't. So I always tell my clients it's very important to make sure that when you are capable of making your own decisions, that's really when you want to get your financial house and estate planning in order. Because if there comes a time when you are incapable of making any decisions, that's when we have no other choice but to proceed with the guardianship. So the beautiful thing with the power of attorney is you can give someone the authority to make those decisions for you. You get to choose who that person is. And if you aren't happy with the way they're acting, or you change your mind in the future, circumstances change, perhaps you move, you grow closer to someone else, and you want them as your power of attorney, you can always revoke the document, or you can change your principal, your agent. Same thing holds true for a healthcare proxy. The healthcare proxy is a document where you're appointing someone to make healthcare decisions for you if you cannot do so, but you get to choose who that person is. You get to choose a primary, you get to choose a successor, and if there comes a time when, again, you change your mind about who that person is, you can change your document. You can revoke your document, rip it up, throw it out so nothing is set in stone, but they're incredibly important to have. Because if you are incapable of signing documents, and to be honest with you, most of the time it's our office or an attorney from another office who's making the determination as to whether or not you're mentally capable at that time. And if I find that you don't understand what we're trying to do, you don't have a good handle on your finances, I'm going to have to say you're not capable of signing legal documents. And then that leaves us with the only option of proceeding with a guardianship hearing. A guardianship hearing is incredibly invasive, right? We have to present to the court the fact that, no, this person can't just grant someone the ability to act as power of attorney or healthcare proxy. They're not capable of making any decisions. We actually need to deem them completely incompetent. We need a judge to meet with this individual. We need physician forms. We question family members. We question the client, the individual. And we make sure that they are truly not capable. And then a judge has to actually strip this individual of their power to make financial decisions, to make any health-related decisions, and the court determines who is best suited. It's very invasive, and usually when a client is suffering from some sort of mental illness, it's not a comfortable situation for them to be questioned by a judge. It's very uncomfortable, and therefore something that we should avoid. So those two are not interchangeable. Power of attorney, guardianship. To be honest, the funny thing is, most of the people who came into my office this week looking for guardianship had already had power of attorney. And I explained to them, as one of the first questions a judge asks in a guardianship hearing, they'll say, is there a power of attorney? Because if the individual that we're trying to declare incompetent already granted someone the authority to make financial and health-related decisions when they were able to do so, a judge does not want to take that away, right? The person chose. And I always tell clients there's no one better suited to make the decision of who should make decisions for you other than yourself, right? When you're fully capable of doing it. So it worked out in a lot of my clients' favor this week, because the other thing is guardianship is incredibly expensive and it takes a very long time. Like anything else with the court, we could be looking at months to a year before guardianship is actually granted and someone's appointed guardian. Whereas with the power of attorney, if that's something that we're drafting, it could be drafted in a matter of really days. So definitely look into whether or not you have those documents in place. And to be honest, at this point, a lot of clients are sending their children off to college for the first time. And I tell my clients, make sure that you have power of attorney and healthcare proxy in place for your children also, because if something ever happened, better to be proactive. Once your child's over the age of 18, you are no longer their natural guardian from a legal standpoint. You can't make health decisions. You cannot make financial decisions. But if they sign a power of attorney prior to going to college, then at least you have something that will enable you to make those difficult decisions and assist in the event of, let's say, some sort of tragedy. So very, very important to make sure estate planning documents are in place, even at a young age. So getting back to those clients who came in this week and had this misconception about guardianship and power of attorney, they also asked about conservatorships. Conservatorships actually don't apply in New York State. A lot of people are familiar with the term because of Britney Spears and other celebrities who have been granted conservators to look over their finances. That's actually something that is done in different states. I'm not

wasn't able to handle his bathing. He couldn't prepare meals. He did not remember to take his medications. So with all of that, he was at a pretty high, there was a high need for assistance with activities of daily living, and they hired someone privately. They told me that they were paying $11,000 a month, and they wanted to know if there was anything that they could do to potentially reduce that fee. That fee is actually more than some assisted living facilities, but it was so important that they keep Dad at home where he was familiar. They were willing to pay $11,000, and they almost looked to me as a financial advisor and asked if there was anything that they could do to maximize the money. They wanted to make sure that they could keep him home for a long time. He owned a home. He had some retirement savings, checking accounts, investment accounts. He had worked hard to accumulate all of this wealth, and they were dipping into, I want to say, about $7,000 to $8,000 a month to supplement the income that he was receiving, and not counting any of the other monthly bills. So things like obviously taxes, money to run the home. He was paying an exorbitant amount of money. When they came in originally focused on guardianship and told me that and said they just want to know how can they maximize the funds, I told them that there is a way to reduce that bill almost entirely. In fact, really, we were able to reduce it in its entirety. And they ended up not paying a dime towards the cost of care. They were able to keep all of Dad's income and protect all of his assets. We're going to take a quick break. This is Valerie Shivers, the host of Will You Trust Me? I can be reached at 631-569-4334 or on the web at shiverslg.com. When we come back, I'll explain to you exactly how we were able to do that, how we were able to protect all of his life savings and make sure that there was something to be able to pass on to his children and keep him at home where he wanted to be.

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Estate planning and elder law attorneys focused on asset protection. We have offices in Sayville and in Garden City and can be reached at 631-569-4334 or on the web at shiverslg.com. Before the break, we were talking about certain misconceptions that clients have, certain events that have occurred over the past week or two where it's really force me into saying I really need to get on the radio and explain some things further to clients. I love educating my clients. It's probably my favorite part of what I do on a day-to-day basis, and no better platform than the radio to be able to do that for all of those of you listening in at this moment. So we spoke a little bit about the benefits of having power of attorney, healthcare proxy in place, rather than have to go the route of guardianship. And then I talked a little bit about a client that had come into my office, and he had been paying $11,000 a month to stay at home and pay for an aide to really just assist with activities of daily living. And the misconception was he had to pay out of pocket in order to receive this care in the home. Now, I could talk to you all day about the misconceptions. It's actually unbelievable how much we can do from a long-term care and asset protection standpoint for clients if they just come in and engage with us and learn. We do offer free consultations, so there's no downside to sitting down with me and learning what is available. How can I help you preserve everything you've worked so hard for? So this particular client came in thinking that they were going to need to pursue a guardianship proceeding when in fact they really had everything they needed in order from an estate planning standpoint. In fact, not only did they have a power of attorney in place and a healthcare proxy in place, they had also had a trust set up over 5 years ago. They had an irrevocable trust that was holding their primary residence. So that home, for all intents and purposes, is completely protected should they need any sort of long-term care, even nursing home care. So they were in very good shape. They really just didn't understand what documents they had put into place. So if you're listening in and you know you have a trust, you think you've prepared documents in the past, I'm happy to review those documents just so that you have peace of mind and knowing that everything's set up. You're good to go. You don't have to worry about your estate plan. So this particular client was paying, like I said, $11,000 a month to have an aide come into the home and prepare meals and make sure that they were bathing, that they were taking their medications, the aide was helping them move around. This client tends to get up in the middle of the night and needs assistance overnight. So it was a pretty penny to have an aide 24 hours a day. And they looked to me, because the way that their finances were held, they didn't have a huge income. It was Social Security and a small pension. They had retirement. They also had investment funds. And they sat down with me and said, how could we maximize our finances? How could we pull more out of, what should we do? Should we set up annuities, other investment vehicles? And while I'm not a financial advisor, and I explained to them that that's definitely something that they should look into, and I'm happy to refer fantastic financial advisors their way, I explained to them that at this point, that would only be a bonus to figure out how can we maximize what they're spending, because what I can do for them is I can make sure that they're not spending a dime on the cost of care. And when I told the clients that, they were shocked. Number one misconception is I don't qualify for Medicaid. I own a home. I have too much income. I have too many assets. And most of the time, that is the case when a client comes to meet with me. What they don't realize is there's so much we can do to protect those assets so that if the client needs the care, they are going to qualify for Medicaid. They're not going to have to continue to pay out of pocket. With this particular client, the home was already protected, as I said. So I was able to establish a secondary trust
to protect their liquid assets. They knew that their plan long-term was to just stay at home. They had no intention of paying for an assisted living facility, going into a nursing home. So they were okay with taking a good portion of their investments and just moving it into an irrevocable trust, okay? And by doing that, it kind of put a bubble up over those assets to say to Medicaid, these aren't ours anymore. These aren't mine. You can't touch this. Then we took another portion of their funds and gave it to a child who had been helping assist with dad's care and needs and had already presented themselves as a very responsible or fiscally responsible individual. And that money was set aside just so that if dad needed anything extra, he would be able to take it from there, right? Because in order to qualify for any sort of Medicaid, they have to have less than around $30,000 in assets. So we had to gift away. And you may be thinking to yourself, I thought there's a five-year look back, and how can people just give away their assets and qualify for Medicaid? At the moment, there is no look back for home care community Medicaid. It's different than nursing home Medicaid. So we were able to take everything this client had, kept them with $30,000, moved everything else out into trust or to a child, and then show Medicaid, this is what we did. We're now qualified. You may also say, well, we know that there's an income average also, right? You can't have more than around, I'm just going to give you a round number here, around $2,000 in monthly income. It's actually slightly less than that. But that being said, this client only had $3,000 a month in income. But that $3,000 a month put them over what Medicaid allows them to have. So now if we think back to the original issue here, they were paying, because they were paying $11,000 a month for their care, $3,000 of their own income, $7,000 was coming from their savings, their investments, every single month. And in addition, that left them with no spending money, right? They were still buying their groceries. He still needed to pay for his utilities and the upkeep of the home. So where was that coming from? So there was a lot of money coming out of everything that this individual had saved. So when they explained that they had $3,000 in monthly income and that did, you know, rendered them ineligible at the moment for Medicaid, I explained to them that we were able to take that excess income, so that $1,000 too much every month, and move it into what's called a pooled income trust. So it's another vehicle where we take the excess income, we transfer it over, and every month bills are paid from that account. So this individual was able to keep his entire income and not pay a dime for the cost of his care. He found himself to be in great shape last week after hearing this. So all we had to do was just kind of shift things around a little bit, make sure that every month that $1,000 was going into the pooled income trust and was being spent on bills for him. So he was still using his income. And in this particular case with the pooled income trust, if it accumulates and someone passes away, well, the pooled income trust keeps what's in it, right? That's the give back here. But if you're spending what you put into it every single month, then there's nothing for them to take. So we're able, and we do this, we assist with the client, we look at their monthly bills, and we figure out what bills are best to send over to that pooled income trust so that everything's being paid. They're not wasting any funds. They're not losing any of their money. And now we were able to say to this client, we're going to get you on Medicaid. Clearly they needed the 24-hour care. So along with physicians' recommendations and a meeting, we were able to be confident that they were going to be receiving that 24-hour care. And rather than spend $11,000 of their own money every single month, they had to pay nothing. Medicaid picked up the entire bill. That was a huge savings. And this happens all day, every day. We do this for clients regularly. This one
just so happened to be paying an exorbitant amount of money per month, so much so that I really stressed the importance. It was like nothing I had ever seen before. So what that tells you is at this point, there is so much we can do to ensure that your loved one is comfortable. They're able to stay where they want to be and use their money for their care, but also be sure that they were going to have a good amount of funds available for their beneficiary someday. Everything that they worked so hard for was going to pass on to their beneficiaries. Again, this is Valerie Shivers, the host of Will You Trust Me? I can be reached at 631-569-4334 or on the web at shiversLG.com. Have a great weekend.

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2: 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From the city to the tips of the North and South Fork. All the news from our island in one place. 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
3: ABC News, I'm Chuck Sievertson. Tropical storm Lala expected today to hit Hawaii as a Category 1 hurricane. 2 feet of rain could cause mudslides and flooding. Red Cross says it's mobilizing staff and volunteers in case evacuation shelters are needed. One location preparing, Inspire Church, Pastor Clint Chinnan.
4: We were able to provide beddings, food, shelter, not just for our people, but for their pets.
3: Inches of rain leading to flooding in Ohio, Illinois, and Indiana, in Noblesville, Indiana.
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3: Rescuers breaking through earthquake rubble. Off the coast of Indonesia today, magnitude 7.7 quake, and then another one, 6.9. At least 47 people dead. A campus shooting this morning. Virginia State University says a lockdown's lifted. Says outside the residence halls, police discovered 5 people shot. All in the hospital, one critical. More Ukraine missiles hit Russia. This is ABC News.
6: From the LI News Radio Weather Center for this afternoon, highs reach 81 degrees with a light northerly breeze and sunny sky. Tonight, clear skies, drop lows to 58. Tomorrow, Sunday, skies are partly sunny, with a slight chance of a shower, maybe a clap of thunder by mid-afternoon, with highs to 81. Showers develop after sunset Sunday night with a cloudy sky. Low temperatures drop off to 69 degrees. From the LI News Weather Center, I'm TJ Matthews.
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12: Carpenter, your town supervisor, and welcome to the latest edition of Supervisor Spotlight. And I am really delighted and excited today to have with us Dr. Justin Lundby, who is the president and CEO of Good Samaritan University Hospital in the town of Islip, part of Catholic Health. And thank you so much for joining us here today.
13: Thank you very much. I really appreciate it. Yeah. Thanks for inviting me.
12: Well, I do too. I know your duties are enormous running an institution like that, especially now in the throes of a major construction project, and we'll talk a little bit about that. But what I'd like to have the people that are watching and listening know, tell us about your history. And because I know you're not local, but you are now. You're a resident of the town of Islip.
13: We bought
12: and,
13: a house.
12: You know, fell in love with the town, right?
13: 100%.
12: All right, good.
13: And I can start. Let me give you a little bit of my perspective as where I came from, and then I want to talk a little bit about where I am now, because it's pretty exciting, if that's okay.
12: That, whatever you want.
13: I'm a cardiologist by training. I'm actually board certified. Interestingly or not, I grew up in Norway. Yeah, the country of Norway. Lived there until I was about 17, came here, put myself through college, put myself through medical school, had an enormous amount of student loans that I, of course, got paid off, but really had a wonderful journey and trained as to become a cardiologist at UConn and in Connecticut. And I stayed on there and took on leadership roles after my training. Mm-hmm. And became very much involved in academia. I did research, I published book, I traveled the world and gave lectures on my topic. And then one day I figured I wanted to do a little bit more in administration and became a chief medical officer at Waterbury Health in Connecticut. Spent 8 years there and spent most of my time as this chief medical officer. But at the last couple of years, I led the organization as the president and CEO. Wonderful organization, wonderful people, and it was a point in time where I felt like I had met a threshold and I needed mm-hmm. something new. And I had the pleasure of meeting Dr. O'Shaughnessy, who convinced me to come to Good Samaritan, and it was a delightful journey. I spent the first several months here living right next to the hospital, and I still live there, by the way. But learned the community, learned about the people, mm-hmm. Learned about the people that work in the hospital, and what a fabulous place. My wife and I, in fact, just went to the farmer's market this past weekend in West Islip and got to enjoy that. And my favorite thing to do, if you're interested in that, is to ride my bicycle on Ocean Parkway on that.
12: Oh, isn't that great? That bike path is there a number of years now, but it was quite challenging and innovative when it was first proposed. People were concerned about it, but it is incredible.
13: It's a gem.
12: It really is.
13: Now, the wind when you come biking back from Jones Beach is a little bit of a challenge, but I love it. It's beautiful. I can't stop talking about it.
12: Yeah, yeah. So. We live in a special place. It always amazes me when you hear about people moving away, but there's nothing better than... First of all, New York, I think, is great, but Long Island, certainly, and certainly the town of Islip with all we have to offer. You know, our entire southern border is on the water, either the ocean or the bay. And, you know, we have an airport, so as a town resident, you can get your parking pass and fly almost anywhere out of the airport. Not all direct, but we're working on that. But I think, you know, listening to you, and I kind of picked up the accent. I never did before. But listening to you and the fact that you came from Connecticut, I think it serves us well to have someone coming from a different area of the country, although it's pretty close to where we are. Everybody doesn't do everything the same, right. So some of the things that you brought, I'm sure, have made the experience at Good Samaritan even better than it was before. And can you share some of that? Is that true?
13: Yeah, it is. It is. You know, everybody has, and that's the beauty of coming from a different system mm-hmm. and going into a new one, is that you get to see what you have seen work in other places and bring those types of processes. And there are some stuff that's being done and was done at Good Samaritan that are just fabulous, but certainly have found opportunities to better some processes, better patient flow, getting them into mm-hmm. the hospital quicker mm-hmm. when that needs to happen, and working with the staff and sharing all the remarkable stuff that we do on a more transparent way. And what do I mean by that? We have so many accolades to talk about, you know, stroke certification, dual stroke for advanced stroke certification. We're accredited by multiple bodies, but it's not well publicized.
12: Yeah.
13: So one of the first things I asked, and in fact, Justin helped me with this, was put these recognitions all over the hospital so that our staff can see it and feel proud. And also our patients, so they know that we are an excellent hospital and an excellent organization under the flagship or under the Catholic Health System.
12: Yeah. You know, it's funny you say that about the staff not knowing, you know, putting it out there so that they realize what's happening, you know, especially in such a positive way. But, you know, people go to work and, you know, they care about what they do and they kind of get focused on their little you know, sphere of whatever it is. So sometimes you need to be shaken up a little bit
13: and
12: see, wow, this really, we are doing good things here, you know?
13: And feel proud about it.
12: And, you know, there's nothing better than that, you know, having a team of people that you work with that really care about what they do. And I know I can say that about the town. Our employees, no matter where they fit in the picture on the organizational chart, really care about what they do and bring a tremendous value to the total package of who we are as a town. And I'm sure that's the case with the hospital.
13: Absolutely. And you couldn't be closer to the truth. I have interacted so many times with EMS and police our city or from our town, and what a great group of people. I am so amazed at some of the work they do every day and the pride that they take in their work. It's beautiful to see.
12: The volunteer community is enormous. I just want to stop for a moment. We're going to take a little break.
13: Sure.
12: And we will be back with Dr. Lundby and hearing more about Good Samaritan University Hospital.
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12: Welcome back to Supervisor Spotlight. I'm here with Dr. Justin Lundby, who is the president and CEO of Catholic Health's Good Samaritan University Hospital. We were talking a little bit about you know, the pride that employees have in their work, and it really, really shows. And, you know, there's healthcare, you know, is an incredible field. And, you know, we in the town of Islip, I say this all the time, with all due respect to Good Samaritan, we are so blessed that we have two incredible healthcare institutions in our town. Yes. Both, you know, Good Samaritan University Hospital of Catholic Health and South Shore University Hospital in the Northwell system. And I know that you guys collaborate a lot, and that's a good thing, but there isn't enough, you know.
13: Yeah.
12: So to think about competition, you know, there's such a need for health care and good health care. But at Catholic Health and Good Samaritan, I know personally, my husband has had a couple of visits there pretty recently. I have never seen the level of caring that I see there, you know, and I don't know if it's something new, but from the person who is housekeeping and coming into the room, hi, I'm Susie, I'm here to clean the room, is that okay if I come in now? And that interaction, you know, whether it's, you know, the receptionist or you know, an aide or a nurse or the doctors walking by, it's not a matter of head down and not making that eye contact.
13: Yeah.
12: It's almost like everyone goes out of their way, you know, to make that eye contact to make you feel welcome.
13: Yeah, no, it's the first thing I noticed when I started. I was, you know, one of the things you want to do is get out there and meet the folks and meet the employees. And walking the hallways, going up to different units, everybody looks you in the eyes. Everybody smiles. Everybody greets you. The culture is there. It's absolutely wonderful. So I'm so proud to hear you say that there is that sense even from, your perspective, and that's terrific. It is truly a unique place, and they do care. Every staff member work really, really hard to make sure that they deliver the best care for our patients. And to your point, even the folks that are taking care of the floors, cleaning them, or the cafeteria, everybody's really, really engaged.
12: And it's important because unlike going to the supermarket or whatever environment you're in as a consumer, when you're there for healthcare, more times than not, people are feeling very vulnerable.
13: Yeah.
12: Whether they're, you know, really sick or they're going for a test and they're anxious and they're not knowing what the outcome is going to be, they're vulnerable,
13: yeah.
12: You know? And to have that kind of empathy and caring is really, really so important.
13: Yeah. No, I can agree with you more. It is a time when people are scared, vulnerable, unsure of what's going to mm-hmm. happen, and maybe they've just been given some really distressing news. And it's good to know and to have a person that, even if they're mopping the floor or even if they're bringing up a tray to you, mm-hmm. there's a sense of caring. And mm-hmm. that's really what we try to aim for. So,
12: and it's funny that you should say that about bringing the tray, because recently, as I said when I was there, it was someone putting down the tray and have a nice day, and it was really sweet.
13: That's great.
12: It was really, really sweet. So you made reference to it earlier about the various specialties there, and we sometimes forget about that. I do know that the Brain and Aneurysm Center there, heading by Dr. Beckelis, is absolutely extraordinary, incredible. But the Heart Center, your partnership with St. Francis and the level of excellence that, permeates everything that you do there.
13: Yeah, I'm, again, I've been there for 6 months and I've been able to see our expertise, not mm-hmm. just on the physician side, nursing side. We're a magnet organization. Only 10% of the country is a magnet nursing of excellence organization. We have that.
12: Wait a minute. I think we should repeat that. I mean, that's incredible when you think about the size of the country.
13: Yes.
12: And the number of facilities that there are, that only 10% receive that level
13: recognition yeah.
12: and accreditation and so forth.
13: And that is a rigorous process to achieve. It has to do with continuous learning, continuous education for our nurses, and driving the care to a extraordinary level, and they do it so well. So that's nursing. But
12: can I just interrupt for a moment? In addition to all of those medical criteria that have to be met, if I remember correctly, there's a community component, because I know that someone reached out to me from that organization and questioned me about how the institution, how Good Samaritan Hospital, functions as a community member.
13: Yeah.
12: And there are those boxes that have to be checked off, too, to reach that status.
13: Yes, absolutely. There is community engagement, mm-hmm. Activities, and health programs that they have to bring out to the community. And as you know, when we talked a little bit about this, we also have this Community Engagement Council now, which also supports the overall vision of the Magnet Institution of having folks in the community actually mm-hmm. be a part of helping us make sure that we deliver the highest level of clinical care, but also personalized care for the patients, so that they feel that they're being well taken care of.
12: Well, you're bringing that perspective of the consumer, and as much as someone who is running, the hospital and all of the people that are working there are just really addressing their tasks and doing what they're supposed to do, sometimes you need someone from the outside to say, how come this is here and not there,
13: Yes.
12: So that is really helpful that you've done that. That's great.
13: Yeah, no, this is led by our chief nursing officer, mm-hmm. Sue Knopfler, who takes and leads that. It's been incredibly interesting to see. We've even taken the whole committee on a tour through our new patient care pavilion, mm-hmm. as I'm sure you you've seen many times, right? And show them what we are doing there so that they can get a perspective. They've been down in our emergency room to see how patients don't wait in the waiting area, but we pull them in right away, so mm-hmm. they get a perspective on that. And they say, to exactly your point, why is that there and not over here?
12: Mm-hmm.
13: So this is how we get better. We have to continue to get better. That's my pet peeve. If we're not continuously improving, we're failing.
12: Yeah, yeah, that's true. It's really true. And, you know, it's so funny. When I, you know, ran my business, I can remember periodically coming in the customer entrance and not the employee entrance, because it gives you a whole different perspective.
13: Yes.
12: You
13: yes.
12: know, simple, but really indicative of it. But and at the town, you know, for those who are residents of a town, and even just the visitors that come to our town, are new hires. I meet them periodically, and we talk about the fact that no matter what your job is in the town, whether you're the person who's in, you know, maintenance and making sure the floors are clean and there's no debris and et cetera, everything that is being done is important. Whatever
13: yeah.
12: your job is important in the 100%. Entire scheme of it. Because if the person that's mopping the floor doesn't do it right and somebody slips and falls, well, you know.
13: It's an ecosystem of people
12: yep.
13: that help patients. And it's yep. not just the care. The care, most of the time, is pretty straightforward. It's more making sure we have the hospitality piece to it,
12: mm-hmm.
13: And making sure we're following the best processes. And we do that by having all of these regulatory bodies. Like I said earlier, you know, we're a trauma level one, which is the highest level you can receive for adult trauma, or pediatric level two. We have cancer accreditation. We have the stroke recognition. We have heart attack recognition. So there's so much great stuff. And our academia platform of trainees, both in nursing and also in residents and physician assistants and mid-level practitioners, all of that stuff, they come through our organization so we can give them guidance on how to become better providers. And that's something we do. Now we have all these academic programs under Dr. Kathy Coronia's leadership.
12: Oh, she's great. Yeah,
13: yeah. She's wonderful.
12: Yeah, she really is. And that, I think, is a very smart way, especially now with such a need in trying to fill
13: yes.
12: positions in healthcare,
13: yeah.
12: to be able to be creating your own little supply, if you
13: That's
12: will.
13: That's exactly right.
12: Of employees is great, is really, really great. But we'll get back to that, because I can parallel that to something we're doing in the town. But we will be back in a few moments with Dr. Lundby from Good Samaritan.
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0: Back to Supervise the Spotlight, and as I said earlier, we're here with Dr. Justin Lundby, who is the CEO and president of Good Samaritan University Hospital in our wonderful town of Iceland. You know, you were talking about the various disciplines, whether it's nursing or I know EMTs too, that nursing and physicians, that you do have that educational component going on at Good Samaritan. And at the town, I had said earlier that I could liken it to something we're doing at the town, because when we hired a couple of years ago, about 6 or 7 years ago, we had hired a group of new park rangers that we desperately needed, and our training for them, for peace officer training, was done at the police academy or the sheriff's academy, but they weren't running a class for months. So I'm like, oh my gosh, you know, here we have them hired, now what? And talking to Commissioner Prudenti and his deputy at the time, I'm like, you guys are retired police officers, and didn't you work in the academy, and can't we do our own academy? Well, sure enough, you know, they contacted the state, and we were able to put together a curriculum that was approved within weeks.
1: Wow.
0: And we have our own. In fact, we've graduated probably our sixth class, and not only are we training our peace officers, but we've trained fire marshals for the county and for other towns.
1: That's amazing.
0: And we did training for someone from Syracuse, and it's really amazing how they've taken it, and the training that they're getting, because it's being done by our town, you know, instructors that know our town codes, etc. They're learning our culture, our, you know, rules, if you will. So having that happening at your hospital, when they are ready to go and be the doctor or the nurse or whatever, are familiar with the culture and what is expected, and probably are a lot more successful than they might have been if you brought somebody who was elsewhere. Because sometimes when you hire someone that has experience, they'll go, well, that's not the way we did it before, you know, and there's this little bit of a push. But I really applaud you for doing that. You know, we made reference a little bit to community, and I know that the hospital, as is South Shore too, really always there for the community, and that is so very important. I know health fairs, and Good Sam was at our Brentwood Senior Center doing flu shots last week, and I remember speaking to Justin, saying it was like Black Friday. So many of the seniors came out to get their flu shots. He said, you can't believe how busy it was. But that's great. That's, you know, we need people to get their flu shots and COVID shots and whatever, you know, they can to arm themselves and not wind up in the hospital as a patient.
1: I can agree with you more. Yeah, we have so many programs that we do, you know, anything from flu shot clinic to educational programs. We had the heart and wellness program, over 200 attendees, where
0: we just talk
1: about heart disease and what we can do and what they should do to kind of protect themselves. We do a lot of stuff with kids, as you know. In fact, we have our We Care program, where we take young St. John's students, and they go through a one-year rotation with us and learn by different disciplines within the organization. Again, another accolade, I think, because it's so unique and it's so well organized by our lead, Brittany, who does it, and it's gives the kids a chance to see what we do in healthcare. And many of them walk away saying,
0: Hadn't thought about it as a career.
1: And it's remarkable. But yes, we do a lot of stuff for the community. And that's what we're here for. That's part of our responsibility, civic responsibility as a healthcare organization, is to interact with the community all the time.
0: And on a less than health related, but in a way it is, Good Samaritan and Catholic Health has been very kind and gracious since COVID, sponsor our series for the summer, the movie series and the concert series, and it's been absolutely wonderful, well received, so that all summer long, almost every week, there's something going on, whether it's a movie one week or a concert another, that people can come to free of charge, free parking, and come with their families. And you know, it's really been wonderful, so we thank you for that commitment to the town and really making a difference. We've gotten a lot of positive feedback about, you know, the summer was so wonderful. I enjoyed, you know, going to the movies with my grandkids. We're doing a drive-in movie for Halloween, a kind of a spooky night. And then we're doing another one for the Christmas holidays. So that'll be really fun. So we thank you for that.
1: Of course, our honor, really, to be a part of it.
0: Yeah, we appreciate that. We really, really do. So something we haven't talked about yet is the major, and I don't want to say expansion because you're not adding any beds.
1: No.
0: And that's an important thing that people need to know. As much as you probably could use more beds, you're not adding more beds, and it's more to private rooms. Modernizing to what is really expected now in healthcare. You know, the demands have gotten greater and greater for what, you know, the regulatory agencies and the public is expecting.
1: 100%, yeah. No, so this project, as you know, is close to $500 million. And
0: that was half a billion.
1: Yeah, $500 million, yeah. So clearly there's a lot of effort that's gone into it. But it's state-of-the-art on every aspect that you could imagine. And it is to deliver the highest level of care to our patients, not just clinical, but also the experience, the hospitality. Mm-hmm. How do you feel in your own, when you're in a mm-hmm. hospital setting? We talked about it earlier. You're vulnerable, you're scared, you're insecure. Well, you better be in a place where you at least get comfort and feel comfortable. So
0: and get good food, because that has changed.
1: And our food is terrific.
0: That's what I'm hearing.
1: We have, so just to give a quick summary of everything, we're going to have 75 individual emergency room bays where patients can be on their own.
0: So how many slots do you have in the emergency room now?
1: Yeah, so we have about 36
0: or so.
1: All
0: right,
1: so
0: that is where you're increasing. Yeah,
1: but,
0: and that is like, oh my God, so needed.
1: Yes, it is, because a lot of people are seeking out mm-hmm. care through the emergency department. Right above there, so the ER will be a state-of-the-art. It will have trauma rooms. It will have resuscitation rooms. It will have decontamination rooms. It will have the ability to isolate, because we learned that from COVID,
0: exactly,
1: that we need to have an area where you can have negative pressure and those types of things. Our second floor has 16 brand new state-of-the-art operating rooms, and has everything that we need to deliver the highest level of care for our patients, not just today, but for the future.
0: So back to that, it's my understanding as it exists now where the ER is, it is not in close proximity to where the OR is.
1: Correct.
0: So that's not a good thing.
1: No.
0: Right.
1: And so right now they will be right above each other.
0: Awesome.
1: Or the OR right above the ER. So if there's an emergent case,
0: right,
1: it's private elevators, not a wait, not in the public area, but right through an elevator up to the OR, and where they're ready to take care of anything. And I mean anything. We have very sophisticated surgeons that can do anything that we need to.
0: You know, when I said, you know, what you're embarking upon, this $500 million project, you know, it's kind of what the regulatory agencies are expecting, what the public is expecting. But I would also imagine that the staff, the physicians, when you're trying to recruit physicians, if it's not a state-of-the-art facility, it's going to be a little bit more difficult to recruit the highest level of a professional that you really want for your institution.
1: You're 100% right. In fact, as Dr. O'Shaughnessy has many times said, we're sort of flying a plane, but we're also building it in flight, because we have this beautiful new building that's really going to change the how we do healthcare, both from a clinical perspective, but also the experience. And yes, it's hard to draw in the right talent when they don't feel like it's the latest and greatest, albeit what was there and what is there is still delivering great health care.
0: It is.
1: It's just now you're going to have a shiny building that people are going to get drawn to.
0: Well, technology has changed so.
1: Yes.
0: You know, what may have been state-of-the-art 10 years ago
1: has changed.
0: You know, isn't now. You know, it's just going so much faster. You really were ahead of the curve in making the decision, because obviously it doesn't happen overnight. When the decision is made to invest that kind of money, you have to be, you know, ready to go.
1: Yes, and they've done a, I say they because they did a lot of stuff before I came here. So,
0: but you're carrying the book, and guess what? We're almost out of time. I can't believe it. There's still so much we could be talking about.
1: Well, that means I have to come back.
0: You have to come back. In fact, we chatted earlier. I think next time we'll go and film at the hospital.
1: I would love
0: that.
1: So
0: we can see a little bit about what's happening, and as we talk about it, we can see it. So, really, Dr. Lundby, I can't thank you enough for coming in. I really, really appreciate it. And thank you for making the decision to relocate to Good Samaritan, but more importantly, to the town of Islip. And I hope you enjoy, you and your family, many years of happiness and memory making in our wonderful town.
1: Oh, I love it. Thank you so much.
0: Thanks for having me. And thank you for being with us today on Supervisor Spotlight.
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3: ABC News, I'm Chuck Sievertson. Tropical storm Lala expected today to hit Hawaii as a Category 1 hurricane. 2 feet of rain could cause mudslides and flooding. Red Cross says it's mobilizing staff and volunteers in case evacuation shelters are needed. One location preparing, Inspire Church, Pastor Clint Chinnan.
4: We were able to provide beddings, food, shelter, not just for our people, but for their pets.
3: Inches of rain leading to flooding in Ohio, Illinois, and Indiana in Noblesville, Indiana.
5: Seems like every time it turns around, it's flooding down here.
3: Rescuers breaking through earthquake rubble. Off the coast of Indonesia today, magnitude 7.7 quake, and then another one, 6.9. At least 47 people dead. A campus shooting this morning. Virginia State University says a lockdown's lifted. Says outside the residence halls, police discovered 5 people shot. All in the hospital, one critical. More Ukraine missiles hit Russia. This is ABC News.
6: From the LI News Radio Weather Center for this afternoon, highs reach 81 degrees with a light northerly breeze and sunny sky. Tonight, clear skies, drop lows to 58. Tomorrow, Sunday, skies are partly sunny, with a slight chance of a shower, maybe a clap of thunder by mid-afternoon with highs to 81. Showers develop after sunset Sunday night with a cloudy sky. Low temperatures drop off to 69 degrees. From the LI News Weather Center, I'm TJ Matthews.
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0: Good afternoon, Long Island. I'm Corinne Murphy, and I'm here with my co-host Jeopardy Jack and Judge Jeanine, live streaming at linewsradio.com on the one and only Long Island News Radio 103.9. Today, we're doing something a little bit different. You ready, Judge?
1: I'm ready.
0: You ready, Jeopardy Jack, who's losing his Jeopardy title?
2: Listen, in one category. Okay?
0: Oh, let's talk about it.
2: Otherwise, I'm cooking over here.
0: It's a little different. We are putting the spotlight on a local business owner today. A father, a classically trained chef, a restaurant owner, and a radio show host, someone who is already a pretty big deal right here at LI News Radio. 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He's the owner of ECC Eatery in Patchogue and the host of his own radio show, airing every Tuesday at 5:30 p.m. And from what we're hearing, Chef Charles has become a bit of a People's Choice favorite here at the station. I mean, people love the food, which we're going to be going down right after this to the eatery in Patchogue. And, of course, they love the way that you dig into the history behind it, Chef Charles. But you don't just tell you how a dish – he doesn't just tell you on a show how a dish is made. He actually researches it, where it came from, why people began eating it, and the history and culture that has shaped it. So, Chef Charles J., welcome to our show, Patriot Radio.
3: Well, thank you for inviting me on the show.
0: We're so happy to have you here, although I do have one concern. I have been very hangry today, so if we're talking about food, it's just going to make me hangrier, and Judge Jeanine and Jeopardy Jack have to deal with me after this. I mean, are you guys hungry, just as hungry as I am?
2: No,
1: always.
2: I'm not, because I stopped and I got my chicken today.
0: Oh, you did?
2: Yeah.
0: Was it at Chef Charles, please?
2: No, it was not. It was at my friend Pasta Cucina.
0: So, Chef Charles, I'm pretty excited that you're known for something that I really love. So let's start with your sour bread and your focaccia bread, because Jack was talking about this kind of stuff all day. So tell us, though, I heard some rumors that you're known for your bread. Is that true?
3: Well, we're known for a few things, but the eatery is known for our focaccia bread as well as our sourdough bread and our sea salt sourdough chocolate chip cookies.
0: Oof.
3: We make every weekend, starting on Friday. We break out those around 10 a.m. on a Friday, as well as our sourdough oatmeal raisin cookies we just started making the last few weeks. Focaccia bread is baked off basically daily. We pair that with any sandwich. We are a small little eatery, but we make almost everything from scratch here, including the bread. So we like to pair that focaccia bread with any sandwich, especially our breakfast sandwiches. We're trying to get Long Islanders to learn that there's more to bread than just Heroes and Kaiser bread. And there's other bread out there that can elevate a sandwich to a different level.
0: Well, I'm already salivating.
2: Well, Chef, as the Italian in the room here, I gotta agree with you that focaccia bread is one of the best breads.
3: Well, thank you. I'm glad you agree with me.
2: Yeah.
0: Fun fact, that was the first thing that I ever learned how to make was focaccia bread, and I became known for it in the family. So I don't want to do a cook-off competition with you, Chef Charles, but what I do really want to know is, before we get into even more breaking bread and your radio show, you manage all this while raising two wonderful children. Can we tell us, our listeners who may not know you already or listen to your show, tell us a little bit about you. Who is Chef Charles? And when you're not standing behind the stove or the microphone, what are you doing?
3: All right, so I'm the primary owner of Exquisite Catering Cuisine. That's our flagship. We're a catering company, a full-service catering company, tables, tents, chairs, DJs, florists, servers, bartenders, whatever you need to cook the party, I have. We then ventured into a private chef company, where I am more of a higher end chef. I do like that Michelin star quality food. And, I travel a country, sometimes the world, cooking for people, on the upscale menu. So we go from Manhasset all the way out to Sag Harbor, or I privately cook for families or individuals, things like that. Then we open up a healthy meals company where we do meal replacement. But we always say that we make healthy food taste good, and that gets done on Sundays, and we deliver that to your door. And then the latest endeavor is the eatery that I've opened up the last 2 years, serving breakfast and lunch all day, freshly baked bread, cookies, and I'm also a father. I have a 13-year-old and a 7-year-old, which I coach them in baseball, soccer, wrestling. My oldest is a big swim star in his own right on the varsity swim team at 12 years old.
0: Nice.
3: And then my younger son is upcoming sports, so I got him on almost every sport you can possibly think of to figure out what his niche is going to be for his future. And that's kind of me in a nutshell. Like,
0: wow.
3: Meet my father over at the Snapper in Oakdale. I actually went to regular college to be a lawyer and opened up my business at the age of 23 and haven't looked back since.
2: That's amazing.
0: It really is. And as a mother of four, I totally respect that. You wear a lot of hats. You're juggling a lot. And it seems that you're really organized and you have time still to talk about food on our favorite LI News Radio. I know you got a question, Judge.
1: Oh, I do. First of all, food is my passion. I mean, if I didn't go to law school, I was going to go to, seriously, I was going
0: to
1: go to
0: cooking
1: school.
0: You wanted to do
1: remember
0: that
1: I
0: show?
1: Told you?
0: Yes.
1: I remember.
2: You're like the opposite of him. He trained to be a lawyer too and went into...
1: I know. I know.
3: Mirror images of each other.
1: Honestly, and you know what? I watch MasterChef every week. I visualize cooking before Chef Ramsay, who I know would bring me to tears, and
0: you found
1: it's
0: your
1: hard
0: new,
1: to
0: oh,
1: bring
2: would,
1: somebody to
2: I
1: tears.
2: I would pay to see you in yeah, tears from Chef Ramsay.
0: You have found your new bestie, Chef.
1: I think so.
3: I'm more. Have you ever watched the show Top Chef?
1: I love all of those. Yes, I have.
3: Yeah, that's what I pretty much do. That's one of the few shows I actually go on would be a Top Chef show.
0: I got to stop everything for 1 second here because Chef Charles, you also have a very amazing voice.
1: He's
0: like,
1: got
0: I
1: a
0: would,
1: very sexy voice.
0: I want to hear some Barry White. You're cooking, I'm just saying, okay?
1: And Chopped. I love Chopped too. And

0: Mets?
1: Anything, you went to a Met game.
0: God, you and I should be together. I'm a Met fan. He cooks, he's a chef, and he's a Met fan.
2: Judge, what would Bart say? What would Bart say?
0: I do have a husband, yes.
2: You've hit the judge's heart. We never heard this before, Chef Charles.
0: I'm so excited. Yes. I can't even tell
2: you. Can you let the man finish?
3: She's usually hangry on steroids. All of a sudden, she's soft now.
0: I'm sorry. Go on.
1: Yeah, I was also affiliated with all the Sky Clubs, like Delta Sky Club, Virgin Atlantic Club, the Admirals Club. I helped with those beginning menus and getting those all off the ground. So every time I tried to get away from and tried to change careers, I was still cooking on the weekends and catering on the weekends. And, you know, when I said when I was younger working with my father, I had to make the deal that I wouldn't go to culinary school. I would go to regular college. And at 15, he told me I had a skill for the cooking because I was out cooking 30-year-olds at 15.
0: Wow.
1: So he used to send me into Manhattan to work as an intern or apprentice at Michelin-star restaurants for a few weeks at a time and then go back to Snapper Inn where he was the executive chef at. And that was basically my culinary school and refinement. But he wanted me to see different styles of food, how other kitchens work, so I can see the full circle of what this food is supposed to be. And I tell one story on one of my radio shows about how I was working with this chef, and I remember him perfectly clear. He was an all-white, had the chef hat. He had copper spoons in his pocket and a measuring ruler. And he told me to cut celery, and he wanted 1-by-1-inch cubes. I was doing that with my father, so I'm quickly cutting the whole 50-pound case of celery, and he comes to my table, doesn't say a word, grabs out the ruler and starts taking each celery and measuring them with this ruler, and then turns around, grabs the garbage can and throws it all into the garbage and fires me. Because they were rushed, they were all irregular cut. He said, if you want to stay here, you need to go to 4 blocks and buy another case of celery with your own money. I said, I don't have any money, chef. He's like, well, you figure it out. So I was panhandling on the street to get the $7 to buy a piece of celery, brought that back, and I sat there meticulously for the next hour and a half cutting 1-by-1-inch cube celery, diced celery. And then he said, you know, came back, he checked it, and he said, come here. And he brought me over to Saucy Air Station. He goes, your celery is what these guys make their sauces with. Then he brought me over to the saute side, which is known for his lobster risotto. And he goes, your celery made these sauces to go for my signature dish. And he brought me to the plating side. Your celery is what made the sauces, which made my famous dishes where it gets plated. And then he brought me out to the dining room. He said, this is all people enjoying from your start of the celery.
2: Chef Charles.
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0: 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Patriot means you care deeply about your community, and that's just what we're delivering today. We're doing something different and something that we love right here on Patriot Radio. We're putting the spotlight on a local business owner, a father, a classically trained chef, a restaurant owner, a radio show host, and someone who's already a pretty big deal here at Long Island News Radio. I'm Corinne Murphy here with Jeopardy Jack and Judge Jeanine, and our guest today is the one and only Chef Charles. He's the owner of ECC Eatery in Patchogue and the host of his very own show right here on Long Island News Radio 103.9, airing every Tuesday at 5:30 p.m. And believe me, we are having a great time, and it's no wonder that the chef is already a People's Choice favorite here at the station. I know he's your favorite person of the world right now.
1: He is now, yes.
0: She's never spoken that way before, the judge. So it's an honor to have you with us here today, Chef Charles.
2: Well, thank you for having me back.
0: It's great, and obviously I skipped lunch today because it's I saved our time today, and I'm just getting hangrier and hangrier by the minute. We're going to let you have a little time with Chef Charles.
3: Oh,
0: Jack.
3: Wow, that's so kind of you.
0: Yeah, a little bit.
3: You're such a generous woman.
0: 2 seconds.
3: So, Chef, I have a couple questions for you. One, what is your earliest memory involving food? Two, was there somebody in your family who influenced your cooking style? And three, what is your, like, favorite dish to cook?
0: I gave him 2 seconds, and he just took up the whole segment.
3: You give him an inch, they'll take a mile.
2: Yeah. So my earliest is working with my father at 14. Since you're in the hospitality business, we do a lot of hours. So I got to know him when I started working with him in the summertime. So to kind of anoint me, we had to make deviled eggs. And that was my kind of indoctrinating into the culinary world of making deviled eggs and make a couple hundreds of those. My father is who influenced me in my style of cooking. We work with a lot of prime rib, a lot of seafood. So to answer your third question is seafood and any meat is what I make to perfection, as well as sauces. So I was a saucier for a number of years.
3: I love seafood. My favorite thing right now is lobster rolls.
0: You don't love any seafood except for that.
3: No, lobster rolls are my favorite.
0: I believe you, but you don't love all seafood.
3: I like fish, I like shrimp, I like lobster, I like crab. I don't like things that come in a shell. I have like oysters and clams and
0: but today's
3: scallops.
0: Not about you, luckily. It's about Chef Charles J, okay? So Chef, you brought this to the radio airwaves to talk about your experiences and you as a chef, what made you decide to bring it to the airwaves? I mean, it's a different thing to be discussing on the radio, like food and and being a chef and all this stuff.
2: Well, I started on a different show talking about healthy food because we have a healthy meals business as well. And how I lost all the weight and how it kind of turned into a business. And the producer for the radio station at the time liked the deep voice. I went on his show, and we started just going back and forth and having great charisma talking about food. And I'm a big history buff, and I love to find out where or why things are created and also create my own stuff. So that's what we decided to talk about. I started talking on the radio, the history of food, how it was kind of created and invented, give you recipes, tips, and tricks, as well as talk about the true meaning of this business, what it really is and what it is not. And try to push other fellow people in hospitalities to do better, to do more.
0: Yeah. Chef, I know that we said that you're a classically trained chef. Can you explain what that actually means and the level of training behind that title?
2: So people always ask, do you need to go to culinary school? The answer is no, but you need to work in the right kitchen, the right settings, and get a mentor. So you truly know what being in a kitchen is actually like. Culinary school gives you the basics, but it's not foundational. So what that means is how to make a sauce from scratch, how to make the four mother sauces from scratch, how to butcher, how to be a fishmonger, clean fish, how to open up cans and oysters, how to use business aspects of waste and management skills. That's what classically trained is, and you are anointed by a actual executive chef. When he tells you you're a chef, then you're following a chef. Nowadays, because of Food Network, everybody's a chef.
0: Oh, yeah.
2: Kind of
0: I'm a chef every night in my kitchen, Chef Charles.
2: 20 years of hard work that I put in, everybody thinks they can cook.
3: So me making, like, you know, Elio's pizza doesn't make me a chef?
2: Oh, you know, someone will come on my plate and say, I make Elio's pizza. I'm a chef today. So, you know, that's how it comes.
1: Can you tell us about the mac and cheese story?
0: Oh, yeah. We heard about a story from Sebastiano about mac and cheese. And so talk to us.
2: Which one is this? Which mac
0: and cheese? The history behind it and where it actually came from?
2: Oh, the mac and cheese came from Europe. So Thomas Jefferson brought that to the United States with his son. So he had his son trained in Europe and France to learn how to cook. One of the things they used to make was a bechamel. And when his son came back to the States, he decided to add cheese to the bechamel. And mac and cheese was born because it was more of a, you know, he lived in a southern aristocratic state. Thomas Jefferson's son was a slave/son of his, and he kind of put that on the map. Thomas Jefferson brought in a tremendous amount of food into the United States that we now serve today.
0: Wow, I didn't know that. So, Chef, like we said before, everybody considers themselves a chef, but I think that it sounds like from you there's like a lot of technical knowledge and style rather than just instinct. Like I don't measure anything. I just throw it in and I it's like instinct. But there seems to be much more of a technique from a professionally trained chef than from someone who's just, naturally talented in the kitchen.
2: Right. There are cooks, there are chefs, and there are executive chefs. So the difference is a cook can make anything that's on their menu perfectly. That's a line cook, cook. A chef can manage a small team and cook. An executive chef manages everybody, creates all the recipes, the budgeting, tips, tricks, and I can take all you guys in the studio, bring you to someone's home, and we can produce some great food for somebody, even though you may not know how to cook it. I'll teach you how to do that on the way.
3: So, like, I could just go buy ingredients, random things at the store, and you'd be able to chef something up real quick?
2: Correct.
0: Chef, like...
2: Or teach you how to do that, and we'll do a party of 100 together.
0: Wow.
2: Without him batting an eyelash.
0: How much would it cost us to send Jack to chef school with you?
3: Oh, God.
0: Chef Charles, how quick can you tell that someone is just like not, when they say, I'm a good cook, and they just say that, how fast does it take you to tell that they're actually not?
2: When I see them work with a knife, you can tell. They have no knife skills.
0: Oh, knife skill. I took a cooking class, and the knife skills were the hardest for me.
1: Yes, it was. It's hard.
0: It's hard stuff.
2: Like I said, it's all about technique. You know, our style of cooking breakfast here is very different than everybody else's, but it's also how you hold the knife, too. You can always tell if you're limited in.
0: Chef Charles, tell everyone where your eatery is, when it opens, closes, when we can catch your best meal.
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0: 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And next time, remember this, this is radio, but we will always accept food and we prefer the focaccia, Chef Charles. 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
2: Thank you for having me.
0: I'm Corinne Murphy, and with Jeopardy Jack and Judge Jeanine, thanks for listening to Patriot Radio. And, Chef, this interview is over. Now, where can we find your bread?
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2: 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North Shore, South Shore, all the news from our island in one place. 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
3: News. I'm Mike Dubusky. Hawaii is bracing for tropical storm Lala to make landfall today, with some concern it could strengthen into a Category 1 hurricane in the next few hours. Heavy rain and mudslides are a major concern there. In Indonesia today, search and rescue crews digging and cutting through rubble following a powerful magnitude 7.7 earthquake plus a series of aftershocks. At least 47 people have been confirmed dead there. Luigi Mangione pled guilty to stalking charges in New York yesterday in the case of the shooting death of UnitedHealthcare CEO Brian Thompson. ABC News legal contributor Brian Buckmeyer.
4: The argument that the state is making is that stalking someone across state lines, planning it out, and killing them is very different than just intentionally killing someone and doing so.
3: New York State prosecutors say they plan to move ahead with their case against Mangione following this federal guilty plea. This is ABC News.
5: From the LI News Radio Weather Center for this afternoon, highs reach 81 degrees with a light northerly breeze and sunny sky. Tonight, clear skies, drop lows to 58. Tomorrow, Sunday, skies are partly sunny with a slight chance of a shower, maybe a clap of thunder by mid-afternoon with highs to 81. Showers develop after sunset Sunday night with a cloudy sky. Low temperatures drop off to 69 degrees. From the LI News Weather Center, I'm TJ Matthews.
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0: It is time for the crime report, ladies and gentlemen. That's right, Suffolk Crime Stoppers. That's 1-800-220-TIPS. 220-8477. That's where all calls are indeed kept confidential. And a monetary reward at various times are issued for information that will lead to arrest in certain cases. Joe Jacklin, of course, NYPD. 20 years, Cold Case Squad, Bronx Department Medal of Valor, not to mention a best-selling author on two occasions, two editions of the Cold Case Handbook, and does a wonderful job on the YouTube channel. Joe's show, all regarding the Gilgo investigation, podcasting as well, as we welcome in the Sarge, Joseph Jacklin. My friend, how are you?
1: Good morning, Jay. How are you?
0: I am well. Joe, I tell you, it's going to be a busy one. Joe, today, you got the president in town. He'll be over in Nassau County. He'll be stumping for Bruce Blakeman, of course, who is running for governor. But he'll be taking a look over there at the David Mack Center, you know, the training and intelligence area that they have set up right on the campus of Nassau Community College. So the president makes his way to Long Island today, Joe.
1: Yes, it's going to be security issues and probably traffic worse than it usually is on Long Island, so that's a fun time for everybody. And I've been in that real-time crime center. I met the commissioner there one time not too long ago, and it's pretty impressive. It's just like New York City, and they can track everything, drones, you name it. So it's actually kind of cool.
0: Yeah. And the 1 to 5, Joe, I think it's 1 to 5, that area expected to be locked. Now, it's an area, folks. You don't want to be, and I think the festivities get underway at around 3. 1 to 5, though, that's a lockdown situation. So avoid that area. Various towns we told you about, Garnet City, Uniondale, East Meadow, Mineola, and Hempstead. Road closures all over the place. Joe Jacklin, yeah, it's going to be a mess. Joe Jacklin.
1: Add the Meadowbrook Parkway to that because it's Meadowbrook Parkway.
0: What a mess that's going to be, no question. No question about it. All right, Joe, let's get to you got a big happening in the city today with this Mangione case where he is expected to plead guilty. Not a plea bargain here. Okay, it's a little change as far as the plea. It's going to be guilty. It's in the federal case accusing him of stalking and then killing back in December 2024. Talking about United Healthcare CEO Brian Thompson. Looks like that's going to happen, Joe. And that should be interesting.
1: Well, it's going to be interesting for one main reason. The federal system doesn't have parole, right? So at the state level, if they would have gone with the state, and even if he got murder, he's looking at 25 years to life. And as we know, life doesn't mean anything in New York State anymore. They'll look at how many cop killers they've let out over the last couple of years. So the issue that comes down to, by him going in, pleading guilty in federal court, he will spend the rest of his life in federal jail. It's as simple as that.
0: Yeah. And it's kind of like a double jeopardy situation, from all that I've read, Joe, where he does this on the federal level. Well, what happens on the state level? That's where his lawyers argue, in a sense, to kind of cancel out those charges based on the fact that New York, you know, has a kind of a different law regarding these types of double jeopardy, as they're called, these situations, right?
1: Yes. I still don't understand the entire reasoning behind what Alvin Bragg was doing. I mean, I've been second guessing him since he's gotten in. It's just, you wait till the federal case is over, and then if there's anything left over, then you apply for your state case. I just don't understand exactly what transpired there.
0: Yep. There you go. And of course, he's accused of traveling to the city to ambush Thompson and then shooting him outside that Manhattan hotel, a couple of years ago. So, we'll see what happens. You know, we'll see what happens. I guess, you know, the evidence is just obviously stacked against him. You know, with all that occurred, finding him at that McDonald's show in Pennsylvania, the manifesto and everything else, it's been a back and forth. They're trying to find a little loopholes here without question. I guess, you know, they're trying to maybe give him less, you know, based on the mercy of the judge of sentence. I don't know. I'll tell you that much. Brian Thompson's family doesn't want to hear any of this. His wife, and his two young kids, they don't want to hear that. You know, listen, the guy, they got him clear as day. as far as all this evidence. So, we'll see what occurs.
1: They have it on surveillance video. I mean, any more demonstrative evidence than that, you can't ask for. And then the whole with the cell phone data on top of that and the covering of the firearm, like you said, yeah, the manifesto. And it's turned into a circus. I mean, so I just, you know, question, like, why now, right? They've been fighting all this stuff and all of a sudden now. And we saw this with Koberger. We saw it with Rex, right? You go in there, I'm not guilty, not guilty. Okay, now I'm guilty. So it's kind of strange.
0: No question about it. The Sarge with us with the crime report. Joe, you have an East Islip contract with a plea of guilty yesterday. Charges that he stole money that customers gave him to lay down flooring, hardwood flooring in East End homes. Talking about Southampton, East End, about 90,000 from what we read. This 40-year-old, Leonis Martins Rodriguez, admitted stealing, from a trio of home builders who retained, his business to, you know, to purchase and install these hardwood floors. They are not cheap, and especially, out in that neck of the woods. But, he did plead guilty, Joe, to all of this stuff going on.
1: I don't know how long these construction scams have been going on. I mean, I remember hearing about these things as a kid. It just this never ends, and this is what puts, you know, the good contractors out there in a bad light, because people don't want to put money up front. They don't want to do this. They don't want to do that. And it's just, and I understand totally, because you hear stuff like this.
0: Yeah. And how they think they could ever get away with this is always the overall question for me. You know, how do you possibly think you can do it? And speaking of scams, by the way, Suffolk police did an excellent job here. They actually prevented a guy from Hawpaw, apparently the victim of an internet scam, from purchasing $466,000, Sarge, worth of gold bars. The guy's around 69 years of age. He received one of those pop-up notifications on his computer that directed him to call a phone number, in the message. And, you know, these are the scams we keep telling people about, especially our senior citizens here. You know, you're told you're speaking to some federal agent or something, and, you know, your account is vulnerable, and you gotta do this, that, purchase this, and send it here. You gotta be aware here, Joe.
1: Yes, you do, and I guess, you know, we've said this a number of times too, Jay. You know, the children have to talk to their elderly parents about these things and tell them what's going on, because this world has changed so much for them in regards to electronic communications and all the other things that they just can't keep up with it. And you may need to be told what's going on. And if there's a question, you know, call me first and ask me. That's what I do with my parents. And it just seems to work. But, you know, things are going to happen though.
0: Yeah. I mean, we tell people all the time in my little clan, you know what? Don't hit anything you're not familiar with. You get these pop-ups all the time on the computers, you know, you gotta stop. And by the way, it was not, somebody had mentioned to me, if it was, former Senator, Bob Melendez, who is doing time, by the way, behind bars. He did not solicit that individual. Of course, the senator back in the day, Joe, from New Jersey, was, picked up for having a little too many of those gold bars in his closet, all that cash in his jacket and everything else. Not the case, my friend, not the case. Joe Jackalone with the crime report. It's a serious stuff, folks. Really monitor your loved ones as far as, all that, going on. Joe, situation, as far as a sentencing during the week, the guy who went through the nail salon a little over 2 years ago, Stephen Schwally, did get a sentence, 25 years to life. The guy was convicted in June, several charges, including, by the way, four counts of, second-degree murder, killed four, injured nine, just as a horrific case you and I have spoken about, over the years. Very defiant 66-year-old Schwally, who, you know, drank his face off and drove around for hours before going in and around nearly 80 miles an hour through that window. Unbelievable.
1: Yes, and, you know, he didn't take the plea that he was offered, and we spoke about that, and, I mean, the video alone was going to be the one that sunk his ship, and just, we kind of questioned what they were actually thinking by even taking this to trial. I mean, you know, he's an elderly man, he's not looking like he's in good health, and 25 to life is, you know, that's going to be it for him. But the issue that comes down to is, I question the reasoning why they put the families through all that stuff.
0: No question. You know, registered 0.18 as far as his alcohol, content, you know, one of the individuals killed, police officer, Joe.
1: Yep.
0: Just a brutal case, you know, on a Friday afternoon at 2-3 o'clock in the afternoon. Who would have thunk that, right? But they got him for 25 years. I know he asked for leniency. No chance, that was going to happen. So, we move on, but we never forget. Joe, you have an investigation underway here on the island after, two brothers were found fatally shot, inside a Hempstead home on, Wednesday morning there on Angevine Avenue. Police say they responded around 10:30 in the morning. And that's where they found these two men, in the basement, of that home, fatal gunshot wounds. Do we know anything more, Sarge?
1: No, we don't. And this is how they operate, right? We say this often, that sort of, and stuff, that something happens, they give you a very brief bit, and that's it, that they found two men shot at their two brothers, and that was it. And the, and that information really came from the families, from the news going in and doing the interview. So it's been, very quiet, close to the vest. They're just going to, we're just going to have to wait. I mean, will they make an arrest on this? I don't know. I mean, this, the neighborhood looks pretty nice in regards to, possibility of residential cameras. I mean, they don't look like this. It looks like a pretty middle class neighborhood. So I think that's going to help them with this case.
0: Well, hopefully there's a camera or something that determines what exactly occurred here, during the timeline here. We'll keep an eye on that. Sarge with us, with this crime report. Joe, just a awful case during the week of, a man killed when an out of control vehicle crashed into three construction workers in this Scots. This happening Monday morning, Sarge. Happened on Town Line Road and Terry Road. Quarter of seven in the morning was. Car crashed into a tree. Construction helmet, work boots, other items were just left scattered across the ground, following this, fatal crash. 38-year-old Joel Sikon from, Mastic, was pronounced dead there at Stony Brook University Hospital. Two other victims. One lost a leg, when I was told. Serious injuries involved. And the guy who did it, they determined, Joe, this 26-year-old, Thomas LoBianco, apparently worked at 7-Eleven on an overnight shift there and found to be driving while ability impaired by drugs. Seems to be marijuana right at the center of this controversy right now.
1: Yeah, he was the... They have a video of this too, and they said that he was driving at a high rate of speed, went through a red light, and he was traveling westbound lane, traveling eastbound, right? So he's on the wrong side of the road. And yes, I mean, marijuana plays a huge role. I mean, I tell people, and they say the same thing. Yeah, when you're driving a car, especially when you're sitting in traffic, you smell marijuana like all the time, it seems like. And it's not a good thing. And we talked about this, Jay, when Cuomo legalized marijuana, that the police didn't have the capability or the means to detect this stuff yet. They were pushing this out too fast, and there's going to be more cases of driving while impaired because of drugs, and nobody listens, nobody does anything, and now we're seeing this more and more. It's just it's not a good thing, especially on Long Island roads that has their share of accidents, curves, and sometimes I just say idiots because some of the way that people drive, it's crazy.
0: Yep. You know what? The state ledge got what they wanted. You know, legalization, medicinal purposes, cannabis. But there are repercussions. We have talked about this for years, folks, for years. And when you are so underwater as the state is from a fiscal standpoint, they streamline this whole situation to make a profit. And whatever the hell the profit was, and now you have all these dispensaries popping up left and right. You know, their hands are tied. This is going to be an interesting one here. You know, their hands are tied. It's not like this guy was induced with alcohol, okay? This is cannabis. And depending on how long it was in his system, that's going to play a... Sarge? we lost it for a second, Sutch. I lost myself, yep. actually. But that's going to play a major role, Joe, from a legal standpoint. And in fact, I have State Senator Mary Matera coming on a little bit later on to talk about this. He was there yesterday as far as making sure that people know regarding work zones and everything else. But this is going to be a very, very tough case to nail this guy.
1: Yes, it's going to be tough. And then the issue that comes down to is, you know, how does this stop? When does common sense take over in our legislature up in Albany? I mean, it just never seems to see that's going to happen.
0: Yeah, no doubt about it. And we'll see what occurs. That's a tough one, though. That's a very tough. We've been warning about this stuff left and right. And you got all these places now popping up, east and west, all over the place. Joe Jacklin, let's go with a couple of more for the Sarge. You know, Joe. Okay. Marcus, let's see if we can fix that. I seem to be in and out, in and out. Joe, always with the dangerous roads. Now we got dangerous pools. Because, an NYPD chief drowned in his backyard pool during the week. It was last Friday, a little before 8 in the evening. That's where they found Anthony Izzo, 75 years of age, unresponsive in a pool. He was the chief of the Organized Crime Control Bureau, Joe, commanding officer at the 115th, I believe, that in Queens. Now, we've had a number of these pop up over the last couple of weeks. We've had 6, 7, maybe I think it's 8 fatalities now in swimming pools. You know, a deadly pattern, unfortunately, as such.
1: Yes, I knew, Chief Izzo.
0: You did?
1: Back
0: wow.
1: And nice guy. Yeah. Nice guy. And I saw that. I was kind of like saddened by the news on that. You know, they haven't come out with the autopsy results or the, you know, how it, you know, maybe he had a heart attack ahead of time, right? Or he hit his head and jumping in the pool. We don't know for sure, but. Yeah, it happens to young and old and everything in between, and it's just something that happens every summer on Long Island. I don't know if Long Island has more cases than other locations, but it's a tragedy nonetheless, and the families are going to be suffering for that, you know, for the rest of their lives. So, you know, thoughts go out to the families, and let's hope they, you know, can get on with their lives after this is over.
0: No question about it. Just a tough deal. And of course, you know, you couple this with what you and I have spoken about with e-bikes, e-scooters and accidents, fatalities, about mainly kids. In fact, police in Glen Cove, I was reading, are searching for a couple of teenagers accused of riding illegal electric motorbikes, such allegedly interfering with the traffic stop. I see them all the time, all over the place. I mean, some of these guys not even wearing helmets, and some look as young as they're like 12 years old. I mean, it's a problem right now in and around.
1: Yes. And, you know, yeah, the mayor of New York City is trying to do something. He's trying to prevent them from even being sold on places like Amazon and other, I think Best Buy he named. It's come to a point where they need to start doing some sort of enforcement. But the problem with enforcement is that they have very strict rules about chasing people, specifically on motorcycles, or in this case, these electronic bikes. And because what's going to happen is they're going to chase somebody, and they're going to crash, they're going to die, or they're going to get seriously injured, and they're going to blame the cops, and then the county gets sued and everything else. So it's a no-win situation. So I don't know how they're going to, do it or how they're going to roll it out, but, you know, good luck with that.
0: Yep. And one more for you, Joe, and it's an important one where a guy, you know, received a sentence, 27 years to life, for supplying drugs and that of fentanyl, which caused death. Joshua Crowell, recipient of that. Ray Danny is right on that and has been for a long time there, Sarge.
1: Yes. I mean, like I said, we get to this common sense bit sometimes.
0: No question about it. Tough one. Joe Jacklin, of course, best-selling author. Cold Case Handbook, he's got 2 editions out, both on Amazon. I recommend it highly, and especially all throughout the Gilgo case. It was right in tune. Really fantastic work, and it gives you a little behind the scenes as far as all the DNA stuff and investigations and obviously cold cases have been solved, based on all this, technology. And, also YouTube and everything else, with the channel, Joe, that's going good. Obviously Asian Doe and Ray are down, in the city last week soliciting, sending out flyers to many a business. And, he's always at work and, you know, I wouldn't put it past him as far as trying to find out and getting to the bottom of that case.
1: Yeah, there's so many different aspects working on the Asian Doe case. We, you know, we had this big campaign that had come up. There's been YouTubers who have done this before. Ray Tierney did it. So it's kind of good to see the community getting involved in this stuff. And also we know that Outram is working on the forensic investigative genetic genealogy on this.
0: Yep.
1: So we did get Laura Engel from News Nation did an interview with the DA Tierney, and she asked him flat out about, because there was some confusion, somebody had will remain nameless, infused that Asian male Doe had been shot. And the district attorney said, no, he was not, and it's blunt force trauma. So, you know, there's some good work going out there trying to dispel some of these rumors and these I guess, no urban legends that have been living on and on, so, with this case. So we'll see what happens.
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5: I'm Mike Dabusky. Hawaii is bracing for tropical storm Lala to make landfall today, with some concerned it could strengthen into a Category 1 hurricane in the next few hours. Heavy rain and mudslides are a major concern there. In Indonesia today, search and rescue crews digging and cutting through rubble following a powerful magnitude 7.7 earthquake plus a series of aftershocks. At least 47 people have been confirmed dead there. Luigi Mangione pled guilty to stalking charges in New York yesterday in the case of the shooting death of UnitedHealthcare CEO Brian Thompson. ABC News legal contributor Brian Buckmeyer.
6: The argument that the state is making is that stalking someone across state lines, planning it out, and killing them is very different than just intentionally killing someone and doing so.
5: New York State prosecutors say they plan to move ahead with their case against Mangione following this federal guilty plea. This is ABC News.
7: From the LI News Radio Weather Center for this afternoon, highs reach 81 degrees with a light northerly breeze and sunny sky. Tonight, clear skies, drop lows to 58. Tomorrow, Sunday, skies are partly sunny with a slight chance of a shower, maybe a clap of thunder by mid-afternoon with highs to 81. Showers develop after sunset Sunday night with a cloudy sky. Low temperatures drop off to 69 degrees. From the LI News Weather Center, I'm TJ Matthews.
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0: What's happening in the political landscape, as always, ladies and gentlemen, and no better to discuss than my next guest. You know him well, Provost Kane University, and David Birdsell joins us for a couple of minutes here on LI News Radio on this Friday morning program. My friend, how are you?
23: Doing very well, thanks, Jay. Great to be here. How are you?
0: I'm doing well. Traveling? You always have some great travels during the summer, David. Tell us your
23: very
0: adventure.
23: Interesting travels coming up. Just got back from the lovely Pine Tree State of Maine, where the temperatures are a little bit more forgiving and the lakes are wonderfully cold. And at the end of the month, I'm off to Taiwan on a U.S. delegation, seeking to find ways to get U.S. students into the chip manufacturing industry.
0: Wow.
23: Very excited about that and looking forward to that at the end of the month.
0: How about that with Dr. Bird? So, David, speaking of Maine, my friend, that's a centerpiece come November the 3rd, huh? And then, of course, you know, we all know about the Graham Plattner stuff, and now you got Troy Jackson, and he is trying to unseat Susan Collins. I would imagine that has been the talk of the town and will be over the next 84 days or so, give or take. Give me a sense there of what you heard.
23: Oh, you bet. Everybody is very much taken by this race. Signs are bristling. I saw a lot more Collins signs than I saw Jackson signs. But of course, the Jackson campaign, when I was there, was still kind of cranking into gear. So there were still Plattner signs on some lawns as you drive down the highways in Maine. You know, this is going to be an interesting race. Susan Collins has been around for a very long time. She has a well-known brand in Maine. She comes from Aroostook County. Almost half of the mass of Maine is one very lightly populated county that people there just refer to as the county. And that's actually where Jackson comes from, too, in a very small town by the Canadian border. So this is a contest between rural Mainers. Jackson's background as a logger, although it's been a very long time since he's been a logger. He served as president of the Senate in the state of Maine for a period of time. But this is a very classic, or what is becoming a classic matchup between somebody who espouses a very progressive set of policies and somebody who has been very middle-of-the-road conservative, but is seen by many Mainers as having enabled a Trump agenda, which is unpopular in that state.
0: Yeah. I mean, listen, do you buy anything? I mean, how much stock Plattner 2.0, Jackson, you know, the storyline, he threw a water bottle at a woman years ago. You know, he's done a couple of little things here and there. I mean, are people kind of invested in those storylines if they are going by way of Troy Jackson?
23: What we've heard so far, I think, doesn't amount to the kind of traction of the very serious charges now, including rape against Graham Plattner. But there are stories that he has a volatile temper, and those are from several sources. But they don't even rise to the level of say, what a Katie Porter, California, in the California Senate race, that, you know, she has been accused of being of having a volatile temper, and these don't rise to that. There are some people in his small town who think that he was disingenuous in seeking power over the course of his the early years, particularly of his political career. But here's the larger problem, I think, is that and this is a problem for Democrats, is that the party apparatus has a vetting mechanism. And that's one of the advantages, or some people would say it's one of the disadvantages and the limiting factors for participation. So that if you're coming through the traditional party channels, there are experienced people who will try to figure out if they, if you have skeletons in your closet. It's not a perfect process by any means, but it's much more likely to surface the kinds of things that should have been obvious to anybody doing the, a serious job on that, with Graham Plattner. And we're kind of at it again with Troy Jackson. He has a much more extensive public record. He has been in elective office for a long time, so people see him. But the level of scrutiny that you get as a state legislator in Maine, not much, is very different from what you get if you're a candidate for the U.S. Senate, where national media are paying attention to who you are and what you've done. And the left-wing insurgencies in the Democratic Party, which I'm sure we'll talk about in a couple of minutes, basically take their favored candidates outside of that circle of scrutiny. So you can wind up with people who are surprising in ways that tend to be unusual in a more kind of staid, party elite-driven approach to politics. And the same thing, by the way, happens in some respects in now the fully magnified Republican Party, and you find that playing out in Ohio right now.
0: No question about it. And, of course, we're talking about that son-in-law of Bernie Moreno, David, which has certainly been scrutinized all over the place, you know, with domestic violence allegations

0: else, you know, the faction of the party, and socialism certainly has been the top of the agenda as far as discussion. You know, we saw her here in New York, Zora Mamdani, Bernie Sanders leading the way in that Sunday night rally, all regarding Valdez, Chevalier, and Lander, who have certainly represented change in that regard. And, you know, listen, we saw it with El Sayed as far as what happened, in Michigan a little over a week ago, David. So it is very real. You know, maybe a silver lining, with Francesca, Hong losing out, in Wisconsin as far as the gubernatorial, to various parts there of what's going on. So, in essence, you know, that's what you have going on as far as, you know, David Crowley, getting the nod there in Wisconsin. And for those who think that this train has been riding smoothly, maybe Hong upset that train. Is that a bit of a blow that could permeate as we get to November in the midterms as far as what happened to Hong there in Wisconsin?
1: Well, I think it's very clear that it is, you have a very different electoral calculus when you're talking about left-wing politicians. And I want to talk about the term socialism in a moment, but, when you have left-wing, politicians, for now, we're not in the general phase, well, we are now in Michigan, and as of a couple of days ago, true too in Wisconsin, but in the primary phase with, among the Democrats, you've got a very coordinated, effective, set of ground operations turning out primarily young voters, who are frustrated with government, frustrated with what they believe to be their economic prospects and what they experience as their day-to-day economic, and work-life realities, who are voting left. But that is happening in far lower proportions, in the middle of the country than it is in, sapphire blue cities on the coasts. And we're seeing that again and again. Now, you saw in Abdullah Saeed's victory in Michigan, the victory of a left-wing candidate, but by a far, far narrower margin than was predicted by the polling going into that event. And one of the big differences was the turnout of older voters. And that was true in several other races. And, you know, the news is not all triumphant for the left. Cori Bush lost her bid to return to the House of Representatives, losing to a more conservative, I would say, middle-of-the-road Democrat in that state. You've got a number of cases, and again, particularly in the middle of the country where we see a different story playing out. But I do think we want to talk about, you know, whether this is socialism or something else.
0: Yeah.
1: Relatively few of these candidates identify as formal, you know, capital D socialists, okay, capital S socialists, and the Democratic socialists are relatively few in number. There are people who are relatively well aligned with some of those policies, but not at all with others. And that was true of El Sayed, for example, who is sympathetic to those positions, but not to all of them. And there are a number of very popular policies, such as raising taxes marginally on wealthier Americans. And we're talking about really wealthy Americans, billionaires, people who are making many millions of dollars a year, providing more affordable access to health care, often in the form of the tagline Medicare for All, and doing things that poll very, very well in the 60-plus and sometimes 80-plus percentage range that are associated with relatively more left-wing politics, but not anything that would resemble socialism. You know, if we think about regulated capitalism, that's where a lot more of these candidates are. Some of them absolutely will say, you know, they are anti-capitalist, and they want to see major changes in the form of government. The DSA platform, they want to abolish the United States Senate, and have only a more sort of plebiscitary democracy, which they believe will enshrine these kind of popular policies that I just alluded to and several others that we could talk about. But, you know, this is right now both an opportunity and a serious problem for Democrats. It's a battle in the party that's probably healthy. The old guard is demonstrably ineffective in some ways.

0: and certainly extremely ineffective at trying to make the next generation of voters. They're Zoomers now, but they're going to be in the shank of their earning years within 4 or 5 years, and in their 30s, and some of the older ones beginning to creep into their 40s. And these are the folks who are going to drive votes for the next several decades. And if your party can't talk to them, you're going to have trouble. And one thing that the left-wing candidates have been able to do is to talk to them, and to talk to them in language that resonates. And that's one of the reasons why you're seeing both stronger turnout among that group and much, much more predictable voting, and in ways that require pollsters now to recompose again their sense of who's going to turn out for these elections.
1: And really, the main goal of socialism, David, from what I've always read and studied and whatnot, is to share. I mean, key word here is sharing. Whether it be wealth, whether it be providing a basic needs, you know, healthcare, education, et cetera, that's what it's about. My biggest problem is, and by the way, no denouncement from folks like Chuck Schumer, who to me is an absolute disgrace. You know, when you have folks that are permeating, this fabrication and nonsense and hatred in Israel left and right, my goodness. It's disgraceful. It really is, but it's a pipe dream. A lot of what these individuals are saying, and that's why, you know, you look at a woman like Francesca Hahn, you know, do away for Thanksgiving. Now she took it back somewhat as she closed in on that primary. Sometimes you can't take back words like that. You know, those are things that certainly stay with you. And the fact of the matter is, you know, taxing billionaires and everything else. Okay, great. What are we looking at? How would you do that? What number are you looking at in that regard? I have never heard one candidate along those lines who have given anything definitive as far as a solution to problems. Left and right, I have heard this Abdul al-Sayed on his trek towards that Michigan primary say all this nonsense and really give you nothing bona fide as far as how he would fix the problem. That is the biggest problem that I see. It's nothing more than fabrications on these candidates.
0: I would agree with you on the specifics. And, you know, this is, you know, going back to polls, it is a very popular position in the United States. There are overwhelming majorities of Democrats, substantial majorities of independents, and a significant plurality of Republicans who believe that we should have higher taxes on people who are unable right now paying extremely small fractions of their incomes or net worths toward the common weal. And part of the issue here is the way that we tax the way that people who are very, very wealthy can derive income in the way that we tax it. So some of the billionaires that we could all tick off names don't have any income, salary income at all. All of their compensation comes from the value of the stocks that they hold. And if they don't sell those stocks, they don't pay any income tax. And, you know, we think about the carried interest loophole, which allows people who manage large sums of money to earn large sums of money off the money that they manage, but then not to call that income when they pull it aboard, but have it taxed at capital gains rates, and often at long-term capital gains rates, that allows them a very handsome way to dodge income taxes. So those are the kinds of specifics that people need to be able to talk about. And, you know, here there's mention that, in California, there's been the proposition, passed now, it's law, that people over certain net worth thresholds, will have wealth taxes applied. How that works is going to be extremely difficult to understand. And when you do it jurisdictionally, as California has done, you make it very easy for somebody like an Elon Musk to move to Texas, which he has, and just declare a different residency. California, and I'm sure this is going to be challenged in court, makes that backward looking. It's retroactive by 1 year. So precisely to avoid negative consequences for that tax season of people moving their place of residency. But this is the nitty-gritty that people have to talk about. In polls, what people are in favor of is more taxes on the very wealthy. But they never poll or rarely poll the specific how that would happen. And you're absolutely right about that. It's incumbent upon every candidate who wants to see that happen to say how it would happen and then try to deal with some of the consequences of that too. Last point, and I think this is very, very important, that if we look at developed countries, and we have a very handy tool, we're part of an organization called the Organization for Economic Cooperation and Development, and it's basically the three dozen largest economies in the world. And we get a lot of data, comparative data, on education, on healthcare, on taxation, et cetera. And the United States is one of the least taxed countries in the world. And we need to keep that in mind as we think about all that we ask government to do, and we take certain, you know, sort of holy concepts in the United States, like Social Security payments, which we know right now are on a very short tether in terms of the health of the fund that covers those costs. That needs to shift in some way if it's going to be maintained. And if we're going to continue, if we're going to stop building up national debt, and there's only so much spending you can cut before you have to cut those things that people actually want, say repeatedly in polls and at the ballot box that they want. So this is what candidates need to be talking about. And the fact that there are very few in either party right now,
1: yep,
0: who are talking about how practically you're going to bring down a deficit and continue to provide benefits that everybody wants to continue. That's a real poser and a big, big challenge for all of us as we think about our political culture.
1: No question about it, Dr. David Byrd. It's always great having him. Provost Keene University. David, so much to discuss as we zero in on the midterms. We're going to have plenty of conversations with you, my friend. We look forward to it. You have a phenomenal weekend, all right?
0: Thanks, Jay. You too.
2: Ally in the PM, the best of recent interviews with your host, Jay Oliver. 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
8: ABC News, I'm Mike Dubusky. High surf rescues have already taken place in Hawaii, and local officials are bracing for major flooding as Tropical Storm Lala closes in. ABC News meteorologist Samara Theodore says hurricane warnings are now in effect on the Big Island.
9: The reason it's a hurricane warning is because we're anticipating the system to re-strengthen, becoming a Cat 1 briefly before decreasing back to a tropical storm. It's anticipated to brush past the southern tier of Big Island. There's a lot of lava fields down in that region there.
8: Recovery efforts are now underway in Indonesia, where at least 47 people are confirmed dead in a major earthquake. That 7.7 magnitude quake knocking down buildings and leading hundreds to evacuate amid fears of a tsunami, though officials now say the tsunami threat has subsided. And five people were injured, one critically, after gunfire erupted near the Virginia State University residence halls overnight. Police have not yet made any arrests in the case. This is ABC News.
10: From the LI News Radio Weather Center for this afternoon, highs reach 81 degrees with a light northerly breeze and sunny sky. Tonight, clear skies, drop lows to 58. Tomorrow, Sunday, skies are partly sunny with a slight chance of a shower, maybe a clap of thunder by mid-afternoon with highs to 81. Showers develop after sunset Sunday night with a cloudy sky. Low temperatures drop off to 69 degrees. From the LI News Weather Center, I'm TJ Matthews.
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1: Jay Oliver here. Wake up! 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
1: So pleased to welcome Dr. James Bolin to the show. He's written a book called Fixing This Broken Thing, The American Criminal Justice System, and his background's incredible. He definitely understands the criminal justice system as a Chicago police officer, retired from that, and we thank him for his service too because he was a Marine Corps veteran, and some of the cases that he worked on, the things that he saw, unbelievable, and it's wrapped up into his storytelling too. So Dr. Bolin, thanks so much for joining us.
2: Thank you for having me.
1: Let's talk about your background first. Let's talk about the road to becoming a Chicago police officer. So first you served in the military, and what was that like?
2: Well, as I was coming up to graduation from high school, I had gone through, my parents had paid for me to go through 12 years of private school, and my father passed away, so my mother was carrying that load. And for myself and my sister, and I knew that I wanted to go on to college. So I decided that I would join the military, so I could go to college for free. And I ended up, landing on the Marine Corps because the Marine Corps recruiter was just better than the other guys. And I can tell you, I'm very happy I made that choice. Because later on in life, when I became a Chicago police officer, a lot of the training that I got in the Marine Corps definitely helped me. One thing in particular, the Marine Corps pounded into us was to suppress the emotion and make rational decisions. And that's been just invaluable to me, not just for policing, but other areas of my life. And, for that, I will be eternally grateful.
1: Yeah. And, you know, and going into the Marine Corps, like you say, it's great that you mentioned that the recruiter was the best. So the recruiter sold you on it. You jump into that. You tell us about that great lesson that you learned that served you well when you were a police officer and just in general in your life. And, you know, the Marine Corps is tough. A lot of people wash out because they can't handle it. They can't handle basic. They can't handle what happens afterwards, but you were able to do that. So do you think that was kind of an innate thing for you that you were able to withstand some of what you have to do to get through boot camp and all of that?
2: Well, some of it, I'm sure that some of it was, as far as the discipline, I grew up in a disciplined household. My father was a military veteran. He was in the Navy. He fought in the Korean War. My mother, you know, no nonsense individual, the aunts, uncles, it was a, very disciplined household. And, as I got older, one of the things, and it's just my belief, is that children know the difference between abuse and discipline, and the child will gravitate toward discipline because the way the child receives it, if you're disciplining me, that means you care because you set boundaries and you're not letting me just run haywire. So, and I strongly believe that's how children receive it.
1: Yeah. Wow. And what a testament to your mom and obviously to your father as well. So you're in the Marine Corps and what was the road then to becoming a Chicago police officer?
2: Well, I served in the Marine Corps. My job in the Marine Corps, I was the non-commissioned officer in charge of the Classified Material Control Center, Marine Air Group 12, Marine Corps Air Station, Iwakuni, Japan.
1: Mm.
2: So I found myself, at 18 years of age, I was in charge of our nation's military secrets in a foreign country.
1: Wow.
2: Yeah,
1: wow.
2: That
1: is a big wow. You know, I'm thinking of 18, what's like being an 18 year old. So,
2: yeah,
1: I mean, they just put you right in there.
2: Yes. The Marine Corps grows you up really quickly. When we first get there, I'll never forget, standing there in these yellow footprints at 1 o'clock in the morning. And one of the first things they tell us is, look to your left, look to your right, one of you won't be here at the end of these 13 weeks. And we will do everything fair and unfair to determine whether or not you packed the gear to serve in my beloved Corps.
1: Wow. Well, you passed, obviously, with flying colors, and then right. there you were. You find yourself over there, yeah.
2: Right. And so then, but after they tell this to you over the next 13 weeks, you find out they're not kidding. They mean it. Because we... We were 80 people that started in my platoon, 65 graduated.
1: Wow.
2: They weren't kidding. They meant it.
1: Right, right. Standing on those footprints, and that's why they told you that for sure. And
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0: This is Amazing Americans with Kate Delaney.
1: Thanks to all of you for joining us here on the show. Her book is You're Made for More. Again, you are made for more. Dr. Patricia Hauser back with us. And Doc, so did you get into medical school? What happened?
8: Didn't get into medical school. And I'm not sad about it today, but in the interview at USF, one of the interviewers asked me a question. I answered anything he asked me, I answered. And then finally, when it was all said and done, he said something so odd to me that even today it just makes me big question. And he says that, you know, you have to just call ace, you know. And I'm like, okay, what does that mean? I still don't know. But I didn't get in. Didn't get in. And then I went back to school and got my degree in computer engineering. So I said, well, I can put the two together, my nursing science background and computer science, because that was merging. Me still on this journey, not knowing I would end up here. But I then pursued jobs in the industry of pharmaceutical and medical technology, you know, like pacemakers and heart monitors and those type defibrillators, those type of, you know, positions. What I found out, they were exclusive, you know, to older white men, you know, who was ready to retire, but they were still hanging on.
1: Right.
8: And I guess I didn't think that it was about the money. I just thought, hey, this would be a great idea. So yeah, that's my journey and as far as education and my career, you know.
1: And then it's so interesting because you found a good niche with pharmaceuticals and in the so smart to merge them. And then you eventually saw the need and which is so tough to do when you all of a sudden you decide, okay, I'm going to be an entrepreneur. And before you know it, you're in the thick of it and you start a company.
8: I did, inspired because my mom had breast cancer and, she discovered her lump herself. It was not by the mammography. She never had one. And 18 years, she went to a doctor. And for 18 years, he only listened to her lungs and wrote, you know, cleared her on her exam so she could go back to work. And she asked him the day, that particular day, she said, you know, can you just feel this and tell me what it is? And she said the look on his face that he, like he saw a ghost and he had her sitting there in this room. He went and called a surgeon because he knew what it was immediately. And so she had a mastectomy and even during that journey, Kate, I would stay at the hospital with her, doing her chemo overnight with her, all of her doctor's appointments. And we thought that she was, you know, on her way to healing completely. But right at 4.5 years, it came back and it was very aggressive and it was in her bones. And then by this time I brought her to my house to live. And then I had a choice to make. I was working for a company, had been there for 8 years. I had presidential awards. I had achieved so much. I got trips because of my sales and everything. And then I had to make a choice whether to take care of her and try to figure out how to continue to work. So I quit my job to take care of my mother until her passing. But in that process, I discovered that sometimes she was in extreme pain, unbearable pain. And then I would have to go pick up her medicine sometime at midnight to a different hospital for what she needed. And the stares that I would get, the questions I would get. And it just came to my mind, there's got to be thousands of people out there just like me that have no way of getting the medicine but go pick it up. What if someone could bring it to you, deliver it to you?
1: Right.
8: And that way, yeah, because, you know, every time I left her, it was my fear that she would pass away and I wasn't there. So after she passed, or right before she passed, I had put together a plan to open a pharmacy. Closed door pharmacy. There was no access from outside traffic, meaning no one could walk in. Like a Walgreens, you could walk in, but this one you couldn't walk in. Everything had to be called in, faxed in. And then I built a company, from the ground up, from the, no loans, no grants, you know.
1: Nothing.
8: I don't know where my mind, you know, would make me think that I could just go and build a multi-million dollar company, but I did, and had an incident with a pharmacist who made a mistake. And I hired this guy because my pharmacist had to go to the Iraq war.
1: Right.
8: So I had to find someone, and I found someone who I thought was capable of holding the fort down until he got back. And we were doing so well. When I say I was doing so well, I was ready to put a second location. I'm in Hillsborough County, in Pinellas County. I had the mayor over there. He had given me a building and said yes. And this gentleman who I hired suggested that we make inhalants in-house. I was like, okay. I tried to do research. I asked other pharmacists. They thought it was okay. I buy this equipment. You have to have a hood. And then we buy a chemo hood. So we buy a hood. So you have to make all of these medicines up under that hood so it is sterilized without any bacteria, anything like that, because people are going to inhale it into their bodies.
1: Right.
8: And he mislabeled, because I'm not the pharmacist, I'm the owner. He mislabeled an inhalant, and we didn't catch it until there was an audit with Medicaid, because they audit you randomly.
1: Sure.
8: Well, they never said anything, just came in one day and everything was shut down. And the next thing I knew, there was like 50 police officers, everybody there wanting all the information off of the hard drive.
1: Oh.
8: It was a disaster. So I hired a lawyer thinking that, oh, this will be over soon. I did nothing wrong. Wrong. It was a couple of years before I could get past this. But Kate, even in that, here I was in school working on my doctorate in ministry. I had started the church. So now I'm juggling that. I'm juggling that, and I'm juggling the business. I'm just the owner, just oversight, but the pharmacist is the manager who makes sure everything is done. You know, all the medicines go out, they're correct.
1: Right.
8: Oh my God. You're talking about a disaster.
1: What happened next as we continue our conversation with our special guest, Dr. Patricia Hauser, on The Flip.
0: 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Stay tuned to Amazing Americans.
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10: News. I'm Mike Dubusky. High surf rescues have already taken place in Hawaii, and local officials are bracing for major flooding as Tropical Storm Lala closes in. ABC News meteorologist Samara Theodore says hurricane warnings are now in effect on the Big Island.
11: The reason it's a hurricane warning is because we're anticipating the system to re-strengthen, becoming a Cat 1 briefly before decreasing back to a tropical storm. It's anticipated to brush past the southern tier of Big Island. There's a lot of lava fields down in that region there.
10: Recovery efforts are now underway in Indonesia, where at least 47 people are confirmed dead in a major earthquake. That 7.7 magnitude quake knocking down buildings and leading hundreds to evacuate amid fears of a tsunami, though officials now say the tsunami threat has subsided. And 5 people were injured, 1 critically, after gunfire erupted near the Virginia State University residence halls overnight. Police have not yet made any arrests in the case. This is ABC News.
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1: And the name of her book is You Are Made for More. We're going to talk about that here on this show as we continue, and talk more about her mother and being there for her mother when she died and why that's so significant. But Dr. Patricia Hauser, as we continue, you know, you're telling us what a rough story. You got a couple of lawyers and all of a sudden you're embroiled in this big case and you're being accused of all kinds of things, you know, which was started because of this mislabeling. And it also became bigger because then everybody in the community found out about it, right?
2: It hit the paper because there was an individual who wanted to win the governor's race in Florida.
1: Right.
2: And his campaign, I'm cracking down on Medicaid fraud. And it's interesting that it was my face and my ex-husband's face in the newspaper. But even going back and doing research myself, there were people that was there, allegedly thousands, millions of dollars. Their picture never was in the paper.
1: Right.
2: But that was a battle. And so I tried to hold on to the business. The deal in St. Pete was done. Because people then get a little cold feet, and it's understandable.
1: Right.
2: But I tried to hold on to the business as long as I could. When it was all said and done, the feds were in on this, and the state. But the feds dropped it and said that it was just a mislabeling.
1: Ah.
2: And they closed it.
1: So they cleared you of it. The feds were saying, oh, no. They weren't ripping people off. It's not what you read about. No. It's a mislabeling, and we're done with that. Wow. But in at least in one sense, if for your heart, that had to feel good that you got that.
2: Absolutely. Because you don't make a deal with the feds.
1: No.
2: Nobody makes a deal with the feds.
1: No.
2: And even the Medicaid auditor, the investigator, told my lawyer and myself, he said, I've never seen anything like this. He said, what I've seen is that they will fine you and then put you on probation.
1: Right.
2: But this, he said, I've never seen it. So I understood, because a lot of people were sending their prescriptions to my pharmacy.
1: Right.
2: A lot of people who were indigent, who had no transportation, who had newborn babies and couldn't get the medicine unless they went to pick it up.
1: Right.
2: But my service was, you give me your prescription, I deliver it free.
1: Right.
2: They didn't have Uber or anything like that. But I did it all over the state. Of Florida.
1: Right.
2: Or anybody that needed their prescriptions delivered to their home. The only thing they had to do was sign the dotted line that they received the medication. So, you know, my mind has always been to not say make myself bigger, but to help other people. And that's why I believe my book will definitely help other people, you know, discover. They are. Yeah.
1: Yeah, absolutely. Let's go back for a second. And first of all, your mom, you took that on. And of course, she's your mother. So you make that decision. You're not just going to say, oh, you know, throw her to the wolves, so to speak, and we'll sort it out and I'll get back and forth when I can. You were a great daughter where you had siblings and you took the responsibility and dove in and was with her day to day to day. And you don't regret that one bit, because there's people listening where, because you and I have talked off air, where they have to make these choices and they're so hard because they have a family. What about the financial responsibilities? And it really is daunting, isn't it?
2: It is. It caretakers, I take my hat off to them, because sometimes it was 24 hours that I was up with her. And today I look back on it, I'm like, how did I walk through all of that, you know, to ensure that her care was not just substandard, but par excellence. I mean, I did it in the hospital as a nurse when I took care of my patients there. So, you know, I had the nursing background, but you know, this is one thing that, I would say to a caretaker that perhaps is taking care of someone they love, you're kind of, the relationship is there. My medical knowledge didn't kick in with everything, even though I've seen people expire. You know, I've had to go and hold family members' hands, but this journey walking through that was so different because it was my mother. And I was actually right there the night she transitioned. Yes, that was, and I was alone. There was no one there with me. It was the Wednesday before Mother's Day. I had been praying like, Lord, not Mother's Day. I did not want to lose her, but at the same time, I don't know how I would have functioned that every Mother's Day.
1: Oh.
2: Yeah.
1: You get reminded. You
2: feel me? Yeah. And so I say, God answered my prayer. She transitioned the Wednesday before Mother's Day. And Kate, I had two engagements, one that Saturday, one that Sunday, as a speaker on women. Yes. And people heard that she had transitioned and they thought that they were going to have to get another speaker and I wouldn't be there. Guess what?
1: You were there.
2: I was there.
1: Right.
2: Yeah.
1: And it was probably so good for you. Wow. And so when, so you go through that. And then we just talked about, sadly what happened with your company, because it was before we had all these things that you could do. We're going Amazon or Uber or get the things that you, as you're talking about. And how did you handle that? You knew it was a simple mistake, but you're getting clobbered. How did you deal with that? I mean, that is a huge challenge when even there's a story about you in the paper in a very big area.
2: You know, what I didn't carry was bitterness. All I wanted was to be cleared because I knew I'd done nothing wrong. And at the end, the judge said to me, I think it was 3 months probation because of a paper error. And then you can reopen your pharmacy in 9 months. I was like, you gotta be kidding me. You gotta be kidding me. If my lawyer would have given me my money back, yes. That was a lot of money. Yeah, right. I had to have two different lawyers because one didn't want to take on the state. So I had to find someone who would represent me for the state.
1: Wow. So, I mean, so yeah. In the end, you could have gone back to that, but you would have had to have
2: yes.
1: money, just so much more money to say, okay, now we're going to kick this back open. So there is at least, you know, that you were, cleared in the sense that what the simple mistake was, yes, you would be penalized for that, like anybody would be. But not the bigger picture of where people just were thinking, what is happening? Because it's so big. And even today we see that's such a big issue. And yeah. You got caught in a net where you really shouldn't have been, but you were able to handle that. And like you said, no bitterness. So that brings us really to your book. You Are Made for More. What made you write the book?
2: I had always aspired to write. So I would take notes. Over the years, just take notes, write, you know, some things down, and I'm going to put it together. I even wrote a song. I produced a song. I have a CD that I published, you know. But this, and I'll say it like this, you know, an acorn is so small. No one thinks it would ever produce anything or it would ever have any potential. So when I look at how and the different chess pieces that had to come together with me writing this book, it was like a breath of fresh air.
1: More on Dr. Hauser's book coming up.
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0: This is Amazing Americans with Kate Delaney.
1: And as we continue with Dr. Patricia Hauser, we're talking about the book that she's written, You Are Made for More. Pressure has, and I think this tagline, as I said in the beginning, is so important to this. Pressure has a unique ability to reveal what is truly in our hearts and to develop qualities that comfort cannot produce. I mean, you just gotta, you know, think about that for a minute. And I mentioned that, you know, she's the senior pastor of New Direction Ministry. She's such a busy lady, president of the nonprofit organization Potter's House Community Development. And she holds all kinds of degrees. She took us through that labyrinth of getting through the education system and being a learner. And then how it's interesting how that comes full circle and often comes up, it bubbles back up and then applies to what you're doing. And certainly she has found that. And we've been talking, just brushing into the book about what is inside You Are Made for More and what is it that people really, really struggle with. And the title is interesting. I've been hearing that word more a lot more. And it seems, Doc, that you and I have that in common, because that was part of what happened to you. It kind of just kept ringing true for you. Am I right?
2: I heard a word, more. And it just struck me. More. And then I started teaching on a series of messages to empower my congregation. You are made for more. And the premise is, what is your why? Why are you here? What are you supposed to be doing? But if you discover your why, and I look back on everything that I've been through, I probably missed a few things, you know, but everything that I've been through, my why became life to say, you know what? I've got to write this book. Because once you, and I say this to the audience, once you discover your why, you will know your way. And once you have your way, you will know your path. And I've gotten so many people telling me once they bought the book that it has challenged them. It has opened up new avenues of them thinking about themselves. And I thought about this gentleman, George Dawson. I don't know if you ever heard of him. He was 98.
1: Yep.
2: Before he ever read, before he could ever read. And then at 102, he wrote a book. So my encouragement to anyone listening, it is never too late, because every step, every trial, every test, every no, every door closed, every circumstance is your pathway of answering your why. And so just do it. Just put yourself out there. So I think I preached, taught for about 6 months. You are made for more. I looked at the journey of Hannah. I looked at the journey of Abraham. And I looked at the journey of Joseph. And they were all made for more. All different individuals, but they all overcame every challenge that they had. And God, the favor of God, no one has to buy it. You don't have to stand in the line to get it. It's on you. But you have to do the work. And I think I just did the work and say, this is it. You are made for more. And that's how the book came about.
1: What for you writing the book, what was that like? What was the biggest challenge?
2: I think the biggest challenge was looking for the subtopics, but the subtopics was already in my messages because, well, every sermon or teaching I give,

0: God, but it is a guide to say our paths are already there for us if we meet the challenge and take it, you know.
1: And, you know, that's the thing that people struggle with, the discomfort, I think. And you would know, because certainly being somebody who has a congregation, you see that. Because I think it is that people want to say, please, please, please, just tell me God, tell me what is it, what do I got to do, what is it, you know, I've done this, I flipped pizzas, I drove cars, I got a degree, and that's where it's really tough, where, and you say that in the first part, you talk about pressure has a unique ability to reveal what is truly in our hearts and to develop qualities that comfort cannot produce. That's it.
0: Yes. Yes.
1: Right.
0: No one wants problems.
1: No.
0: Nobody wants problems. Nobody wants challenges. Nobody wants the process. And I think that is a part of it all. The process that we have to go through is the preparation to get us to what was promised. Everybody wants the promise, but they don't want to start at the process, you know, and the preparation of it. And this book that I'm telling people to buy, and I pray that they do, will really let them know, are you stuck? And what is it that you need to get yourself on the path to doing? And I think that it is no age boundary. It is no gender boundary. It is for everyone. I'm even working on a youth book, you know, something to inspire you that you are made for more. Because, listen, if one child gets it, I'm happy. If one person gets it, I'm happy. But I'm so glad that God used every circumstance. I'll say it like that. Every circumstance that I've ever been through, even to the point, Kate, where I had to deal with the fact that discovering my grandfather molested me when I was early on. So even in that, I took on the challenge of getting healthy mentally, getting whole, and I went through 3 and a half years of counseling. And it was rough. Anybody listening, it was rough. Because now you have to face what you've been trying to bury, what I was trying to bury, and it was buried deep. So, and that's, I think, what made me so analytical. I observe people. I read the room, you know, my sensitivity of people. The kids use it now and they say energy. I know when someone's energy is off, you know, but I learned that from what had happened to me. But what I'm glad, and I hope someone hears this, that no matter what has happened, the dream is still there. Little dreams, you have little opposition. But when you have big dreams, you have big oppositions that you're going to have to face. So in order to fix it, one must face it and work through it.
1: Wow. Perfect place to end this. Go get this book. Yeah, I mean, what a fascinating story. You can get it on Amazon, of course, Barnes & Noble, wherever great books are sold. You Are Made for More, Dr. Patricia Hauser. Thank you so much for sharing with this audience.
0: Thank you so much.
1: Just amazing the amount of lives that Dr. Hauser continues to touch and how much she gives back to the community that she's in and to so many more people. And I think with this book, that's exactly what she certainly is trying to do. Again, it's You Are Made for More, and you can get this book, Kindle, paperback, wherever great books are sold, of course, Amazon or Barnes & Noble. Read it, pass it on. That kind of thing. I think it's one of those books where, and I mentioned this in the interview, where you read it through and then it's cool because you can put it down and pick it up. You need that little jolt, that little inspiration, that little nudge, that little reminder. So I'm Kate Delaney, and thanks, my friends, for hanging with us. Next week, another inspiring story on the show.
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1: Good morning, guys. I just want to warn you, traffic is tough out there.
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13: ABC News, I'm Mike Dubusky. High surf rescues have already taken place in Hawaii, and local officials are bracing for major flooding as Tropical Storm Lala closes in. ABC News meteorologist Samara Theodore says hurricane warnings are now in effect on the Big Island.
14: The reason it's a hurricane warning is because we're anticipating the system to re-strengthen, becoming a Cat 1 briefly before decreasing back to a tropical storm. It's anticipated to brush past the southern tier of Big Island. There's a lot of lava fields down in that region there.
13: Recovery efforts are now underway in Indonesia, where at least 47 people are confirmed dead in a major earthquake. That 7.7 magnitude quake knocking down buildings and leading hundreds to evacuate amid fears of a tsunami, though officials now say the tsunami threat has subsided. And five people were injured, one critically, after gunfire erupted near the Virginia State University residence halls overnight. Police have not yet made any arrests in the case. This is ABC News.
15: From the LI News Radio Weather Center, for tonight, mostly clear skies with a low of 64. Tomorrow, sunny and bright with a high of 82. Tomorrow night, showers likely with a low of 67. On Monday, an 80% chance of rain and a high of 84. Monday night, partly cloudy skies with a low of 66. And on Tuesday, sunny skies with a high of 84. From the LI News Weather Center, I'm J.D. Allison.
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22: 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I was diagnosed with lupus, Hashimoto's, chronic fatigue, and other inflammatory conditions. I became so inflamed that I didn't even look the same. 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
3: Welcome to Healthy Lifestyle with Lorianne. I am Coach Lorianne, America's number one take action success coach and strategist, empowering, educating, inspiring, and igniting people like you to take action with jet propulsion. Oh my goodness, people, it is beautiful out and I am excited to have this conversation today. We are going to talk about, and you don't want to miss it, the many definitions of equity. It is a term that has been thrown around a lot. It's becoming one of those terms that you're like, yikes, I don't want to hear it anymore. But it's real important to have this conversation. And today we have the beautiful Tina Vasquez. She's the CEO of Emerging Equity, where she works with executives and organizations to navigate complex leadership challenges and strengthens organizational structure and culture. Her work focuses on helping leaders make clear, value-driven decisions, particularly during moments of transition, growth, or our favorite, uncertainty. Tina brings a practical and grounded approach to conversations about leadership, drawing from her experience supporting leaders across nonprofit, philanthropic, and social impact sectors. She is especially known for helping leaders think critically about how their organizations function, how to align strategy, people, and purpose. And through her work, Tina supports leaders in building more effective, resilient organizations while staying focused on impact and long-term sustainability. Welcome to the show, Tina. I'm so happy to have you here and have this discussion. We were talking before we started today, and I'm just so pumped up because there's so many definitions of equity, right? So many. And I, of course, go right to financial equity, but we were talking and there's really not a whole lot of difference between that, is there now?
4: No, and I just want to say thank you so much for having me on the show. I'm excited to be here. And yes, you know, we were talking before, you know, people confuse the word equity, like often, like they'll hear emerging equity, like, oh, you run a financial firm. And they're like, no, I don't. But they are interrelated in a lot of different ways.
3: Sure. It goes to value, doesn't it? Now
4: it goes to value. But how they are interlaced, I think, are really important. You know, the word equity right now is a very charged word. People have a lot of emotional charge around it. To use it, to not use it, what they think it means. It's us versus them. Who's in, who's out, who we are serving, who are we not serving. And largely driven by who in U.S. society has been able to create financial equity for themselves, who's been able to create wealth, right? So the word equity is really about talking about how are we developing a life that allows us to all thrive. That's really what the word means. How are we all creating a culture, a system, a way that we can all participate in society so that we can all thrive? That is what the word nuts and bolts means. And the charge around who gets to participate in that and how is what's on fire right now. Because that word has been co-opted by all kinds of folks wanting very specific things. And it's not my place here to judge whether people are right or wrong about how they view the word or if their agenda is right or wrong. My job, I feel like, is to help people to get clear about what they mean about it.
3: Yeah. Well, what's important is their definition. You know, exactly. It's almost like the definition of success. It's a very personal definition. And my definition of success may be very different than your definition of success. So it's interesting. And then, of course, there's the media definition of success, which just ignore that. That's all I'll say. The advice is just ignore that. It's nonsense is what it is. So it doesn't go to that value. But yeah, it is a very charged word, and it's somewhat offensive to some people now too, which is an interesting place that they go down. But you work with leaders navigating this complex organizational challenge. What are the early indicators that something within a team or a culture or strategy or there's misalignment, even if results still look fine on the surface? You know, what am I to look for if I'm with an organization?
4: Well, when an organization comes to us, I'll just say this. When they come to us, they often think that they already know what they need, right? So they have a problem. And they feel like, yep, we've diagnosed the problem. And so we relatively know the solution, which is what leads them to a particular type of consultant or type of intervention. And I know you asked, like, when things are going well, what to look for. And I'll get back to that. Mm-hmm. But just to start with.
3: Well, it appears to be going well.
4: Right.
3: It appears to be. It looks really pretty. It's like a pretty cake. But then when you go taste the cake, not so much.
4: Yeah, and I think like where that perception is also how people are defining the problem. And so, you know, you have organizations that are having incredible impact, but you talk to one of their employees and they're like, oh my God, I can't stay here another day. And so like, that's an indicator. You may have people who love, like, I love coming to work every day, but the organization is facing financial cash flow issues and they don't know if they're going to be able to keep their doors open the next 2 months. So there's basically, you know, the organization is going to live into what they value. There's going to be a hive mind think around what the organization values. And sometimes that's mission driven and sometimes it's not. And so I feel like our job is to help parcel out, okay, what is the underlying values of this organization? How are they being expressed? And then how is that then being structured to create sustainability?
3: Do you know how many companies I work with that don't even have a set of values? They don't have like a written MVV, a mission, vision, values. I'm befuddled by that. So how do you work when you don't know what your values are? How do you go back to it? And I think, do you see a lot of that where it's charged, where they haven't even identified what the values are? Because I use values as like a litmus test. I go back to it. Whenever there's a challenge, it's like, okay, let's go back to the values. Is it outside of the values? Maybe that's why it's not working. Is it within the values? Then let's look for other things. But if we don't have that baseline, do you see that a lot?
4: So interestingly enough, I think in the social impact space, you're going to see a lot of organizations defining values. You might see in other spaces, like in products and services, that are, might not be social impact driven.
3: Most of them are corporations. Yeah. Products, services. Yeah.
4: Right.
3: But I would think services would have values.
4: Absolutely. And I would be careful to not blanket it and say that, yeah, that's a theme, not having values. I think what's more of a theme is that there may be a set of values, but people don't understand how those values are being expressed.
3: Yeah. Well, first they have to have them articulated. I think everybody has values to a level or another. I always call them my mom's values. Like we were given values as children and we bring them along until we go, hey, wait a minute. Those aren't mine. Those are theirs. And there's nothing wrong with that, right? So it's one defining, and I'm talking for an organization or a business, right? To define what the values are for the organization and business, not for the individual. The individual should be in alignment with those values. So they need to also understand their values, right? And is that how you work with leadership, right? Because you work primarily with equity, emerging equity works with a lot of leadership, right?
4: Yes, 100%. I think what you shared there, there's a critical part of this where there's the organization's values written or unwritten. And when they are written, there's also the individual's values. Where we come in and find where the problems are is where those two things intersect.
3: Yeah.
4: And that's why we talk about, right? And we talk about the expression of that value, because if I give a real basic one. I'm just like, baseline, we respect everyone. Great. Respect means something different to everyone.
3: Yeah.
4: So you can have that defined as an organization, but the way that's interpreted in behavior is going to be filtered through the values of your individual employees.
3: It's so funny that you said that. I used to work for a company and they had their values all and they had them on posters and stuff like that. And the first one happened to be, you know, we give each other respect. And yet I would listen to how the C-suite would speak to some of their managers. And I'm like, what did the poster? No. did you like forget that we don't talk to each other that way? It's amazing. You see that a lot. Yes.
4: Yes, absolutely. And then there's also too the skill set around how you then make that translation. So I was in a meeting once and in the room, it wasn't the organization's values, but in the room it had assume best intentions. And I looked at everyone, I was like, how many of us know how to assume best intentions? Most people, it's a nice idea, but in practice, is that what we're really doing? And so, again, when we make that as a value, what do we actually mean when we say that? So I took them through a process of undercovering, like, okay, if we are going to assume the best intentions, we have to understand how we even get to a point of understanding what we're assuming in the first place.
3: Well, there's a conflict in that statement alone. As soon as you assume, you get a problem. You know, exactly. That you're starting from a place of a problem, best intentions. How about don't assume?
4: So we say don't assume, but it's natural for us to come to some sort of conclusion. Our brain is constantly trying to order and organize information that we're taking in. So assumptions are a byproduct of that organizational process. So what we want to put into that process is, okay, you're going to make the assumption, but why don't we turn that assumption into a question?
3: Well, that's what I was going to say. Instead of assuming, I would think that the better choice is to ask questions as opposed to assuming. So we can retrain our brains to not jump to assumptions, because our assumptions are only based on our personal exposure. And we're not exposed to everything. So when I was growing up, my parents were musicians, and they would have many of the performers from Westbury Music Fair, which is called something else now in New York. The performers would come to my house and jam in my living room, go figure, every Saturday night. You know, it was crazy. It was awesome. I thought everybody's house was like that. Why wouldn't I? I had no other exposure. When I went to other people's houses, they're like, what? What do you do? What's happening at your house? So that was something that I just thought everybody's house had stuff like that going on. So we can only make our assumptions based on our personal experiences. Otherwise, we don't know what we don't know. So those assumptions are coming from a very limited space of your lifespan, right? So to your point, you know, going through and walking them through, walk me through what you do with leadership when something like that happens. Like for that example that you said, assume best intentions. Walk me through how you walked that particular organization through it.
4: Yeah. So if an organization has, I'll give you a really good example. We have a current client that works in census. And part of their census advocacy work is to get people to vote and understand the value and importance of voting. And through our work, so we have a framework that talks about using curiosity as a hard skill, taking what you've assumed and turning it into a question, because it is hard to disrupt those assumptions. Sure. When we don't have a practice of disrupting them. And so one way to do that is to allow the assumption to occur in your mind and then train your brain to ask yourself that in the form of a question. So in this case, this particular leader going through this process was like, oh, we realize that we've been struggling to engage with expanding our engagement. We have tremendous engagement on people who agree with us, but we're losing out on a huge portion of the community who don't agree with us about voting. And our tactics have been, we want to make sure that you know it's important to vote and we want to mobilize you to vote. And she's like, why did I assume that they believe that to be true or that they should believe that? Why aren't we asking them, what do you think about voting? How do you feel about voting?
3: Yeah.
4: Do you believe that voting is important? And if it's not, why do you believe that? Which allows for a whole host of other information and data points that allows them to rethink their strategy and bridge build, which is really what their core is about building consensus so that they can get the census going.
3: Well, building consensus is based on asking questions and finding out where someone's coming from, because we need to meet them where they are. So, right. So if the only way we can meet them where they are is understanding where they are. And that only comes with asking questions. And that's where that word assume, you know, I don't know if you ever saw that odd couple, show. It was an episode where he puts assume on the board and he goes, when you assume, he circles the first three letters of you and me. And I was like, oh my God, that's so brilliant. And I think of that every time someone says about making assumptions. I'm sure you've heard of the book, The Four Agreements. And one of the four agreements with yourself is, of course, make no assumptions. And don't take anything personally. And I think those are the two ones that always ring in my head, because I used to make a lot of assumptions and I would take it personally. And when you stop and go, wait a minute, you're assuming, stop, ask a better question of yourself, take a breath, and you're going to find out what the answer is. And it had nothing to do with what you thought it did. So, you know, 9 times out of 10, it's very rare that it is something that you have in your mind, but usually we make things worse than they are. So I'm sure you contend with that as well. You know, in your experience, what do moments of like tension or transition reveal about a leader's effectiveness?
4: Well, it's certainly how they carry themselves through that change. And a leader that asks themselves more questions and are more open to leaning into the answers, even if they don't like the answers at first. Are the ones that are more effective. Yeah. I think one of the hardest things, again, I'm in social impact. So, you know, I time and time and again see leaders that really care about their staff. They want to build up their staff. They want their staff to be supported. They want to see them become leaders themselves. And sometimes it's not a good fit. And sometimes the leader has to understand that they are at a crossroads, because are they putting that person above the organization, or are they really understanding how that person fits within the organization?
3: Is that how leaders can really use these moments to grow rather than react? Cause that knee jerk reaction is usually not the good one.
4: No, the knee jerk reaction though is information, you know. Mm-hmm. The knee-jerk reaction, again, this is leaders that, it's not that the knee-jerk reaction is bad. It's how do you engage with it? If you've got a knee-jerk reaction, do you follow through and act on it? Or do you take a second to check what it's telling you, right?
3: Yeah.
4: And I think sometimes leaders can feel like, oh my God, I don't have time. Like, I got to respond. I got to react. Like, there's things that are happening. And that is true in some cases, but it's not true in all cases.
3: Yeah. I had a manager once. He was fabulous and frustrating all at the same time, but he would use silence. He would take that pause and use silence. And it was really effective. And one day I was just so frustrated because, you know, I went into his office and I had a situation and I wanted to get his advice on it. And he would just sat there in that silence that, I like it, drove me nuts. And I was like, why do you do that? That drives me incredibly crazy. And he goes, well, two reasons. He goes, what happens when I'm sitting here in silence? I'm like, I probably just throw up on your desk more information. He goes, sometimes I need that information that you throw up on my desk, right? And then he goes, and the other thing is what you aren't realizing is I'm making mindful consideration of what you just said. I want to think it through before I answer, so it's not reactive, but it's a thought through process. So sometimes having that quick reaction, have you ever made a decision or reacted away and went, ooh, shouldn't have done it that way. Let me go back. And now you have to retrack and retread that same conversation as opposed to just taking that pause. And I'm sure that that's one of the things that you're teaching in the industries that you're going in and helping to train. I should say train more than teach, because you train people more than.
4: I think teaching is actually probably the better word. I use the word develop. I develop people. And part of the reason why we've moved away from the word training is because training can happen when you're doing something repetitive. It's a skill. It's a repeat. It's a thing you're literally training. You're myelinating the brain in a certain pathway. I think what we do is we begin to open up pathways. Training is a part of what we do in the development process.
3: Yeah, I definitely wouldn't say teaching, but I see what you mean. Yeah. Well, we're going to leave off here. I just want to come back and continue this conversation. You're listening to Healthy Lifestyle with Lorianne. We're going to take a short break. We're going to come back. We're going to continue this robust conversation with Tina. We'll be right back.
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13: I'm Mike Dabusky. Tropical storm Lala is expected to strengthen into a hurricane before hitting Hawaii's Big Island, possibly within the next few hours. ABC's Melissa Adan is in Hawaii with the latest.
6: With this hurricane warning, makes it Lala could be the first ever hurricane that actually makes a direct hit on the Big Island of Hawaii. We're looking at it as it strengthens, approaching with likely 75 mile per hour winds and up to 2 feet of rain. That is what made so many people, like locals, try to stock up on critical supplies, generators, selling out, grocery stores emptying as we brace for impact.
13: Heavy rains also expected to spark the threat of mudslides in the state. Iran is now firing back at President Trump's claim last night that he wants to declare the Strait of Hormuz a U.S. territory, with the country's deputy foreign minister saying the strait has been Iranian, is Iranian, and will remain Iranian. And 47 people have now been confirmed dead after a major earthquake struck Indonesia. This is ABC News.
15: From the LI News Radio Weather Center, for tonight, mostly clear skies with a low of 64. Tomorrow, sunny and bright with a high of 82. Tomorrow night, showers likely with a low of 67. On Monday, an 80% chance of rain and a high of 84. Monday night, partly cloudy skies with a low of 66. And on Tuesday, sunny skies with a high of 84. From the LI News Weather Center, I'm J.D. Allison.
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3: 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We really love hearing from you. 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In the meantime, we're having this robust conversation about the definition of equity. What do we do in a culture, in our companies, whether it's large or small? We all have to face how do we set environments so that people are productive and happy and basically want to come to work. So why we have this conversation is because we have beautiful people like Tina. Tina, you are from Emerging Equity, and it's emerging-equity.com, right, if someone wants to reach out to you. All of Tina's information is with this episode, so you don't even have to search. Just go below click on the link and you get right to Tina. Tina, I love this conversation. I loved your example before the break about how you really, a little shift, which may not have felt little to the company, but that shift into coming from departments and going into three leaders just made a whole lot of sense, and it was cleaner and had the environment working better. What other things do you do with the companies and organizational structures that we look at? Another example of some situations that are just like so avoidable, and I do see that a lot. It's just like all you have to do is move this one thing and it will make a huge difference.
4: You know, I have to be honest. I don't know that it's ever just one thing.
3: Well, it's never just one thing, but it's the start is always that one move. Once you should, it's every, remember that game? Did you have this game when you were younger? It was a little square and it had like, I always called them chiclets, and you had to move them around.
4: Yeah.
3: So it's almost like doing that within your company, is that you want to find the right combination. And when you do, bam, you're right there. So I think it's more like that kind of a shift is what I'm talking about.
4: No, that absolutely makes sense. So one key thing is for an organization to adequately and accurately identify where they are. So social impact space, and this is also true for, you know, solopreneurs or, you know, small businesses. You could be in startup phase for 30 years.
3: Yeah.
4: Like you could be doing that. Until you realize that, you don't get to evolve your thinking. Because you think you're doing what you're doing, and what you're doing is what it is.
3: Right.
4: So when I have an organization that we're working with who 32 years in the game, and they are just moving into growth stage.
3: Yeah.
4: And that means different caliber of leadership, different structure of team, different requirements of governance, and they're all moving, right? So this organization knew that they wanted to get to growth. So they reconstituted how they structured their governance, and they got their governance on board. That put downward pressure. Now the CEO's now got a board to answer to versus a yes board that was just signing off on whatever they wanted, which meant, oh crap, like my team isn't delivering high enough for me to be able to now meet the demand of my board.
3: Right.
4: And so these trickle effects of what we say we want and then how they show up in the organization is so key to be paying attention, because sometimes they can be avoidable. Like when you know that that downward pressure is coming, that you can elicit the help, or you can start to think about how to streamline. Now, it's partly why I said, oh, it's never just one thing, because it is the one thing, but to get to that one thing, you have to go through so many things, to use your analogy. And you're doing all of that while you're getting external pressure from the environment. So whether you're dealing with funding cuts, or you're dealing with market shifts, or you're dealing with volatility and turnover in your organization, you're dealing with it all at once. And you're like, which one of these things are causing the things? And they are probably all causing something and contributing in some way. Yeah. And the work is to unravel it enough to find the one thing that shifts the rest.
3: Yeah. Or sets it in motion, sets the rest in motion for that shifting. Yeah. And a lot of the work starts at leadership, good leadership. You know, we're always constantly looking inward, constantly looking at how to be better the next day, constantly observing what are we doing? Is this working? Is it not? It's almost from a marketing standpoint, it's almost like A-B, constantly looking at what we're doing. I think a good leader comes at business like that is, you know, just looking at what you're doing and how you're showing up, which goes back to values as well. If you have this list of values and you're not showing up like those values, maybe the bid isn't right. You know, maybe that's one of the pieces that we have to change. You know, I'm sure many leaders that you've seen, I know I do, they hold pressure and they're just holding it together. They're barely holding it together, even when something isn't working or working. How do you assess whether to adapt what exists versus making a more fundamental change? How do you do that?
4: Yeah. So the first thing I think is really key is to understand who the leader is.
3: Mm.
4: Because there are leaders that can take on the world, and there are leaders who actually can't. Like, their body cannot metabolize that. And I'm not saying it's healthy for when the leaders who can take on the world, like, oh, they could do it and that's fine for them. I think it's perception is so key about how a leader thinks about what they're going to take on. And so I think I do a lot. It needs to be intentional, but I think the intent has to be driven by an understanding of how the perception is shaping the intentions of that leader. I have a leader right now who is a woman, you know, and she's got a narrative of, if I don't do it, it's not going to get done well. And she has evidence to back it up. And I'm sure there's a lot of women who can relate to that narrative. The problem with that is that because that narrative, that underlying narrative is driving her decision making, she's not giving enough people room to develop.
3: Sure.
4: Right? So when you're thinking about the chaos that the organization is going through, sometimes, yeah, this leader is dealing with an external factor, but also the perception of how they view that external factor is driving how they're developing strategy to address it.
3: Sure. Yeah. 100%. Yeah. And it's limiting, you know, when she basically put herself in a box because she can't grow. She can't get it off her desk and delegate it to someone else. She can't take on other things. And also she's depriving her team for their development as well. So yeah, that's really rough. And what do you do in those cases?
4: Yeah. So in those cases, the first thing is helping that leader to bring that into their awareness and bring into their awareness, not with guilt, not with shame, but just awareness and an understanding that this is not a change that happens overnight. You actually have to build the evidence to build the belief.
3: Oh, without a doubt. Otherwise your brain doesn't believe it.
4: Yeah. And there's many different ways to build that evidence. So, you know, I won't go into all the different ways, but the one way that we choose at this point in time for leaders is to be able to look at all of the things, like, so in this case, with this particular woman leader, what are all the things that you're doing and what is the lowest risk that you could take a chance on? What is the activity that you could hand off? And if it failed, you could recover from that experience and also learn how to maybe have delegated that differently. Use it as a learning tool versus like, this would put me in crisis mode.
3: Yeah. Yeah.
4: So that's how we start to rebuild the thinking and the belief around what's possible. And in this particular leader, she managed to start delegating really well with her staff. Where she's now struggling is with her board. So it's great. I was like, look, we've made progress. You've started delegating with your staff. You've had enough turnover and now you've got the right people doing the right things. So now we've got to get your board to do that as well.
3: Right. Right. Well, it's a step at a time. You can't change, you know, you can't move it. Cruise liner in one little quick turn, like you could, like a tugboat, you know, those will turn a lot faster. So, and it is amazing that when you were talking about that, I was thinking about how often you really help leaders see beyond their individual challenges, right? To the systems that they have around them right now. And that's a good example of that is that the setup was also difficult. You know, so she's navigating above her and below her. And that the systems are interesting that are in place like that. So why is it important for leaders to understand the structural and cultural dynamics at play in their organizations?
4: Yeah, so critical because you can misdiagnose what is causing trouble in your organization and spend a lot of time and money investing in a strategy that's not going to move your organization out of it. And this happens time and time again. I have a few examples of this if you want to get into that.
3: Yeah, bring it.
4: Yeah, so one of my favorite examples of this is an organization came to us with a desire of equity. They wanted to make their culture more equitable. Nonprofit. They are a research organization around policy. They grew from 35 to 90 employees in 6 months. Their original staff were subject matter experts. Now, when they grew, their HR capacity did not grow with it, nor did they have anything in place to develop those subject matter experts into leaders, but they put them into management, middle and senior level management.
3: Eat all the time. Yeah. No training, no nothing. And said, here you go. Here's a title.
4: Right. And like, and here's access to the management center training, you know, good luck and God bless kind of thing.
3: Pat on the back. Yeah. Good luck. God bless.
4: Right. And so you have this happen. And in the midst of this, there is a desire to like be more equitable. And so what we did was worked with the organization. It's like, you cannot express the value of equity when you have not created the conditions for equity to occur. When you do not develop people or give people a pathway to develop, you are undercutting their ability to ride the learning curve. And that is a form of inequity.
3: Yeah.
4: Setting people up to fail is a form of inequity.
3: Yeah, without a doubt.
4: So what we did with this organization was help them develop their people and cultures team. And as we helped them develop that, we simultaneously triaged and developed people while they were building their team for support. So there's a really funny example that I use a lot because I think it just helps explain the culture versus the structural. There is a white woman VP, and her race is important for this, who came to us saying, I just hired a junior level black woman. She's not performing well. I don't know how to have this conversation with her. I feel like it would be culturally insensitive to talk about her performance because there were some other cultural insensitivities that occurred. So, for example, she got sent off to a partner meeting and there was like some cultural insensitivities that happened at the partner meeting. I asked her, okay, and you said she's not performing well and then these incidents happened. How did you bring her into the role? What was her onboarding experience like? And she basically was like, what onboarding? You know, like she got the job and then I told, like started just giving her things to do. And I was like, okay, we gotta retroactively build that onboarding process because what you've done is created no container. So now you've set yourself up to fail because you have no mechanism of communicating with her in an effective way. She's set up to fail because she doesn't know what is expected of her. And now when there are incidents occurring, there's no container with which to deal with the incidences.
3: Right. Yeah.
4: So what she thought was, oh, like as a white woman, I need to be careful how I talk to this black woman. Like I can't be like getting on her case for not doing things. And it's like, yeah, you can't be getting on her case, but not because you're white and she's black. It's because you didn't onboard her. Where the gap was not in your identity, but it was in your leadership.
3: Correct. Yeah.
4: And so getting again, like going back to the very definitions of equity, I think we've pigeonholed what we think equity is about and who it's for and who it's not. Mm-hmm. And if we go from the basis of what are the conditions are we creating for people to live thriving lives or have good experiences and can access their own self-agency and grow and evolve, that applies to everything. So if yeah. I am trying to build up an organization or build up people within the organization, I have to create the pathways to make that possible.
3: Right.
4: So the same way that that VP was not given the pathway to develop as a leader, she in turn is not giving her junior staff level person the pathway to develop in her role either.
3: Yeah, the environment isn't right. Yeah. We just definitely need an adjustment on that. So with that said, I'm really intrigued. So first I'm going to ask you what your definition, if you have one, of equity is. Like if someone to ask you what is the definition?
4: I think I would say simply the way I've been saying it, which is creating the conditions for people to live a thriving life. More in-depth versions of this, I usually say it's not a definition, but it's a framework. It's a way of thinking about it. And I would say that equity requires interdependent thinking, not codependence, not independence, but interdependence. If we think about our lives as interdependent with others, that means that some of us are going to get some at times, and some of us are not going to get some at times.
3: Yep.
4: Some of us are going to be happy, and some of us are going to be not happy. And it's going to continue to ebb and flow. And I think what happens is we look at equity from a historical perspective and say, based on what happened in history, some people deserve more than others. And I wouldn't deny that as a truth. But it gets commingled with a variety of other truths that are actually steeped in people's day-to-day experiences.
3: Yeah, I just think it's lumped into this one big pile and it really can't be. And I think it's a very individual experience. So I love your definition of it. I think if everybody used that definition, this world would be totally different. And I think the environment would be a lot nicer. How did you get into this business?
4: Well, before I answer that, I will say that I think to add on to what you said about individual, I think it's both individual and collective. And if we don't look at those two things together, the collective and the individual, that's where we miss the mark.
3: I think what I meant was that it starts at the individual level.
4: You're right. You know,
3: it has to start here before it can reach out. You
4: 100%.
3: Know, and you have to have awareness, because everything starts with awareness. So, you know,
4: right.
3: what did Gandhi say? You know, if you want change, start with yourself, right?
4: Exactly.
3: Change starts within. So that's what I'm talking about. And I totally agree. Then it does need to be collective. So we all, basically what we're saying, and you're going out and doing on a daily basis, is we all need to get on the same page and have a communication so that we know what's expected of us. And I think that's a lot what I see with the struggles, is we don't know what's expected of us. And so then we feel uncomfortable, and then we personally react a certain way, and everybody reacts a different way.
4: That's a perfect way of putting it. Excellent
3: right?
4: way of putting it. Yeah.
3: And the only thing we have control over in our whole entire life, if, you know, coming from a control freak, is our reaction to everything.
4: Yeah.
3: Right. So it again comes from our experiences, comes from what we know.

0: a decision. So when we're out in the world, we're reacting based on the information we have at that moment. And we don't all have a VA or a legislative aide or a chief of staff saying, you have to know this stuff too. You know, here's the other side of the coin. Here's the other side of the coin. There's many sides to this coin. It's a big coin. So it's amazing. I love the work that you're doing, and I'm just so intrigued at how you got into it. And you're so good at it. Oh my goodness. I love talking to you about this.
1: Oh, thank you. I appreciate that. So I got into this because I used to be a professional dancer for many years, and
0: talk about an abusive environment.
1: I think there's two angles. I was a professional dancer who got more interested in how our companies and organizations just asked a lot of us, and we wore too many hats because we were also activists and working in community. And I was like, I want to learn more about how do you do this in balance? And I don't understand how you build organizations or institutions. And so there's the systems level thinking of it. But then, you know, in my childhood, you know, my parents are from the Caribbean and our family's from almost everywhere. Like if you look at my DNA, there's like 15 countries listed from where all my people have been.
0: Yeah.
1: So like when I would like mediate between my parents when they would argue, I felt like this like little UN worker, like navigating like a variety of value sets that were just like clashing and like, you know, doing all the things. And so I think I had developed a passion for finding the pathway through. Yeah. And it's like, what's the way to get to clarity? What's the way to bring these varied minds together to the same page? And so with that, and my love of institution building and systems thinking, I think it just manifested in this desire to help build people's capacity to build not only infrastructure to do things in the world, but also infrastructure within themselves to show up to the purpose and the mission that they were driven by.
0: Yeah. And what you just said is beautiful, because all I kept thinking was, yes, see, your evidence that it can be done, your evidence that it does happen out there. It's not happening. We just need it to happen more in a greater way. Right. But it's just, you know, a lot of the stuff we see on media isn't happening, you know, in our backyards, isn't really going on in our backyards. I don't mean it doesn't exist. I'm just saying that we don't see it day to day. And that's why some people are like, what? It's so funny because my partner's like, I'm equitable all the time, you know, and he is, he's just that person who is just, you know, oh, okay. You know, peacemaker, similar to you. He finds that path. He brings everybody into the center. Everybody, you know, has a kumbaya moment. And that's how he built his business. So I think it's a gift that you have. And, coming from a rich cultural background myself, my grandparents were born in Italy and, had to come over here. Not had to. They chose to come over here. They had to learn the language before they could take the test in order for them to do their craft. And I just think it's just so really cool when you have all these different cultures. My other grandparents came from Canada. So Iroquois, Canadian, French Canadian, and Italian. And you put all that together and there's a whole lot of loudness in my house. That's how we talk. People are like, why are you yelling? I'm like, no, that's how we talk. We communicate. That's the only way you can get heard in my house is if you raise your voice. So, but it's really beautiful that you put those things together and you're doing what you're doing, and more of that needs to come and more people need to hear and get that leadership quality and have you in their business. So they have these cultures and they have these tools. So often I work with management teams who they've gotten thrown into a management position and never were given tools to be that manager. We're never told what their container, as you would put it, is, you know, what can I do? What can I do? They don't know. And so they start making their own rules, and that's when things start getting a little hairy. So this was wonderful. I'd love to have you back. Tina, thank you so much. You're just incredible. I love the work you're doing. Please keep doing it. We need it out there. I hope you all enjoyed this today. And thank you for joining us on Healthy Lifestyle with Lorianne. I hope we earn the privilege of your time. Again, I want to thank Tina Vasquez from emergentequities.com. It's emergent-equities.com. All the information is below. And I look forward to seeing you next Saturday at 3 p.m. on JVC Broadcasting and iHeartRadio. And we also can be found on all major platforms. And we please please ask you and be so grateful if you please like, follow, share, and subscribe.

0: Until next time, keep taking brave steps forward because action is where the magic happens. 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Let your dreams be bigger than your fears and let your life be filled with joy. Until next time.
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6: ABC News, I'm Mike Dubusky. Tropical storm Lala is expected to strengthen into a hurricane before hitting Hawaii's Big Island, possibly within the next few hours. ABC's Melissa Adan is in Hawaii with the latest.
7: With this hurricane warning, makes it Lala could be the first ever hurricane that actually makes a direct hit on the Big Island of Hawaii. We're looking at it as it strengthens, approaching with likely 75 mile per hour winds and up to 2 feet of rain. That is what made so many people, like local strike, to stock up on critical supplies, generators, selling out, grocery stores emptying as we brace for impact.
6: Heavy rains also expected to spark the threat of mudslides in the state. Iran is now firing back at President Trump's claim last night that he wants to declare the Strait of Hormuz a U.S. territory, with the country's deputy foreign minister saying the strait has been Iranian, is Iranian, and will remain Iranian. And 47 people have now been confirmed dead after a major earthquake struck Indonesia. This is ABC News.
8: From the LI News Radio Weather Center, for tonight, mostly clear skies with a low of 64. Tomorrow, sunny and bright with a high of 82. Tomorrow night, showers likely with a low of 67. On Monday, an 80% chance of rain and a high of 84. Monday night, partly cloudy skies with a low of 66. And on Tuesday, sunny skies with a high of 84. From the LI News Weather Center, I'm J.D. Allison.
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7: Rounding out the week here on Friday, August the 14th, our pundit of the week is Matt Whitlock, host of the 10-Minute Drill. Matt, before we do our winners and losers, I thought I might get a little breaking news in here. Luigi Mangione is kind of the news of the day, pleading guilty to federal charges and admitting in open court that he did shoot and kill UnitedHealthcare CEO Brian Thompson. It was kind of a dramatic gambit by his lawyers today, Matt. By pleading guilty to these federal charges and admitting the crime, his lawyers are hoping to use that to get the state murder charges thrown out in New York State. Now, he could still face life in prison.

0: for the federal charges. But, of course, a lot of the cult-like following that's come up around Luigi Mangione, these are people who either, A, were cheering on the fact that he did murder a corporate CEO, or B, some people just didn't want to believe it. Maybe that there was some conspiracy and he was taking the fall for it. When you heard the news today, how did it strike you?
1: Honestly, I feel like this trial, they've tried to find every sort of wrench they could throw into it to help a guy that there's more sort of, you know, night and day evidence of guilt than I've seen in a long time. And I think to your point, it is really terrifying to see how many people have gone out of their way to justify this and talk about how violence is an acceptable sort of answer to a policy issue. And we've seen polls that show for a long time that the left views violence as an acceptable sort of political expression. But man, this guy murdered a father in cold blood because he had grievances with the larger healthcare industry. Like, that is a scary, scary sign of where we are right now in our politics.
0: I was looking at some YouGov polling earlier this week, Matt, and I think of the people who were sympathetic to Luigi, like nearly half, it was like 47% identified as very liberal. Or no, it was the other way around. Those who identified as very liberal in the survey, 47% said they had some sympathy for Luigi Mangione. Yeah. I mean, like half the very liberal people were like, yeah, I guess maybe political violence is okay. I mean, it's really kind of troubling. Yep. All right, let's do winners and losers. Matt, I will give you the honors. Tee off. The winner of the week is...
1: My winner of the week is Caroline Leavitt, outgoing White House press secretary who announced she will be leaving the White House to spend more time with her family, including a very, very brand new baby. Caroline got acclaim and praise from across the conservative political spectrum, but even a lot of members of the media praised her work, her professionalism. She was very hard-edged as a press secretary in defending the president when she needed to, which is her job. But she also did a lot of great work behind the scenes to ensure that stories were shaped that helped the president and his cause. But at the same time, she's been, you know, a mom and shown women across the world that you can do incredibly important, powerful things and also have a family. But I think this is great for her kids that, you know, they're going to get to see more of their mom, but also know how great work she did at the time they were born. So huge, huge winner. But also I think we all won from her service, and somebody great will take her place. I've sent $5 to all my friends in the White House, hoping that they'll bring in our friend Scott Jennings to replace her. But you know, we'll see what happens.
0: Well, better than sending it to Poly Market, I guess. I see that there's betting odds on this now, Matt Whitlock, and
1: I haven't make seen a lot of. Yet.
0: If you knew what we're gonna what was gonna happen, one way or the other, if only you knew. You know, I have to say about Caroline, I didn't really know her that well before the campaign in 24, and I admired her greatly during the campaign. You know, she had a baby during the campaign. She went back to work like 4 days later. It was right after Butler. Yeah. She went back to work, and then she has this baby while serving in the White House and gets back to work rather quickly. Her service to the president and to the country has really been remarkable. She's handled the press as an external facing matter brilliantly. I agree with you. The behind the scenes stuff is, you never see it. It's behind the scenes. That's why they call it that. But the work she does with the reporters, they like her. She's maintained relationships. Yep. I mean, she is by a magnitude of a million a better White House press secretary than what Biden had, Karine Jean-Pierre, who was an absolute dolt and did a terrible job. Yeah. But she actually restored, I think, some greatness to the office of White House press secretary. And I served with a couple of great ones, Dana Perino and Tony Snow. But I think we're now back to that standard because of Caroline Leavitt. All right, I got to quickly do the loser of the week. We alluded to her earlier. But the clear loser is the socialist in Wisconsin, Francesca Hong, and she taught us a lesson in politics that, frankly, Matt, I didn't think we needed to be taught, but I guess we did. You can't go around trying to cancel Thanksgiving in Wisconsin and hope to become a major party nominee for governor. That, I mean, it's a lesson that we all needed to learn, and we learned it from Loser of the Week, Francesca Hong. Catch Matt Whitlock on the 10-Minute Drill. Catch me on Monday. It's Scott Jennings on Salem. Have a great weekend.
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15: I'm Mike Dubusky. Lala is now a Category 1 hurricane, and Hawaii residents are preparing as the storm closes in. Up to 2 feet of rain is expected in some areas, with officials warning about the threat of mudslides as well. The eye wall of the storm is expected to move over Hawaii's Big Island sometime this evening. Meanwhile, at least 5 people have been killed by powerful storms and flooding in Indiana, officials say. Governor Mike Braun warning that more heavy rain will produce more flooding.
16: When the ground's saturated like this, even though it's a dry time of the year normally, I think we got to hopefully not any more major storms like this come along, or else we'd have to deal with it to some extent again.
15: Forecasters are also warning that more powerful storms are now on the way. And Democrats have approved a new primary calendar ahead of the 2028 presidential election, which puts South Carolina and Nevada first in the list of contests. This is ABC News.
17: From the LI News Radio Weather Center, for tonight, mostly clear skies with a low of 64. Tomorrow, sunny and bright with a high of 82. Tomorrow night, showers likely with a low of 67. On Monday, an 80% chance of rain and a high of 84. Monday night, partly cloudy skies with a low of 66. And on Tuesday, sunny skies with a high of 84. From the LI News Weather Center, I'm J.D. Allison.
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2: I'd like to welcome everyone to the Frank McKay Show. Frank McKay here with Gianna Ciboni, and she's an Emmy award-winning writer, documentarian. She does just wonderful work, and you've seen a lot of it, and she's gotten every accolade you can imagine and every award mentioned for all kinds of awards, but she's a two-time Emmy award-winning writer, and her latest is The Volunteer. It's on sale. Everyone's got to get it. It's on sale as of yesterday. I've ordered two, and everyone's got to do the same. One for you, and one for someone who loves her work. Without further ado, Gianna, how are you?
3: Hi, Frank. Great. Thanks for having me.
2: Listen, thrilled to have you. If you can, give us a little overview of The Volunteer. Don't spoil, of course, but give us a little overview.
3: Sure. So back in the fall of 2017, I wrote a death row inmate a letter. His name was Scott Dozier. And I didn't know if I'd ever hear back, you know, and sure enough, a few days later, he called me. And the guy talked a mile a minute, you know, as I say in the book, his use of profanities was as prolific as his vocabulary. He was just one of these guys where you sort of were stunned on the other end of the line thinking, wow, it's, you know, is this guy real? What made him most interesting to me though, Frank, is that he was, you know, not pleading his innocence, right? He had been convicted of murder in two jury trials, and he was volunteering for execution, hence the name of the book, The Volunteer. He was volunteering for execution, which is extremely unusual, right? Usually people are trying to, you know, prevent themselves from getting to the death chamber. He was saying, let's get this show on the road. You know, you said you're going to kill me, let's do it. And the state couldn't find a way to execute him. I thought that it was a fascinating representation of how broken this system is, that even when the inmate is asking to be executed, the state can't pull it off. And what I found in my research, Frank, is that only 15% of people who are sentenced to death are ever executed. 15%. Jeez. Now imagine that efficacy rate for any other industry. You know, you complete a house 15% of the time, or you finish your surgery 15% of the time. I mean, it would be completely unacceptable, and yet for the most consequential system in our country, somehow we're okay with it.
2: Let me give the full title, too. Everyone kind of gets a gist of what's going on. The Volunteer, The Failure of the Death Penalty in America and One Inmate's Quest to Die with Dignity. And that kind of gives a better overview. People will get that. How long has this been in the making for you? How long has this been of interest for you? And did the phone call you have obviously had a huge effect on you, but did it change your outlook tremendously?
3: I was talking to Dozier for about 14 to 15 months and then did another year of deep research for the book specifically. And, you know, Frank, it's always been easy for me to say I'm anti-death penalty. It's how I kind of grew up. And the fact that one wrongfully convicted person could land on death row and be executed was one person too many for me. And then, you know, I met Dozier and I visited him on death row. And after seeing his cell, I really felt like because he had been sentenced to death, he should have had the option to activate that sentence, right? And that really complicated my views on the death penalty. But look, voters have the option to keep the death penalty or to abolish it. And I'm not asking them to do either. This book is not anti-death penalty. It's not pro-death penalty. But what I ask of people is that they take a close look at what this system actually is. What is the experience of an inmate as they're being executed? They're not falling asleep peacefully in many situations. You know, according to expert witnesses, it's a lot more brutal than that. And Frank, as I was just saying, the 15%, only 15% ever get executed. So we're paying hundreds of thousands of dollars, if not millions of dollars more per death sentence. Per death sentence. And they're not even being carried out. You know, so I think it's reasonable for people, for taxpayers, to ask the question, you know, what are we doing? Why is this practice still something we do in this country?
2: Give the best example you have. Or, you know, a couple, if you would, of somebody who was convicted to death, actually executed, and then afterwards we said, oh, my God, look at this. It's proven, you know. I'm sure there's hundreds of examples, or at least dozens of examples.
3: Frank, these cases are so tragic. They really are so, so tragic. There have been more than 200 people in our country who have been wrongfully convicted and sent to death row.
2: Jeez.
3: Okay. And that's probably charitable to the system, because I think that there are only so many lawyers, only so many resources that are going toward exoneration. Okay, there's only so much bandwidth, in order to do the work of finding, of testing the DNA, right, and to collecting evidence, and so those are long processes, right? The Innocence Project, you know, is the leader in this field. They have been doing this for decades, and it has saved lives, no doubt. But when you hear about even one of these stories, you know, where this person and their family is saying, "I really didn't do it," I mean, it's just heartbreaking. And I'll also mention that there is incredible, shameful racial bias woven throughout this system. And, you know, there's some studies that I outline in the book that demonstrate that actually our racial bias in the death penalty system has gotten worse. It has not gotten better. And I mean, that to me is just, it could not be more shameful.
2: Hey, if you can, shed some light on the 85% of the convicted death penalty situations that don't get officially executed. What is the holdup? Is it red tape? Is it, you know, just the law? What is it? How is it so high? How is that number so high?
3: So 49.9% of people sentenced to death, their cases are overturned, right? So that, I think, speaks to this sort of political charade, right? Like, you have prosecutors who, you know, are racking up these death sentences without maybe being ethical, right? There's a lot of prosecutorial misconduct, or, you know, in some cases, you know, folks are like withholding evidence. But the fact is that these cases are not always strong bulletproof cases, right? People aren't always getting the best representation. So 29.9% overturning, that's an incredibly high number. You know, the others, in some cases, you know, they're commuted, or the appeals process takes so long that by the time, you know, a state would actually get around to it, you know, the person has died of cancer or old age, you know, the appeal process takes decades, which, by the way, is very important, right? Very important that we have this federal appeals process to ensure that, you know, we have the right person. But I think, you know, this sort of what I call the political charade, you know, you have prosecutors who are getting these sentences for, you know, I don't know, their own political aspirations in some cases. But then, you know, the state may not want to carry out the dirty work. You know, they may feel like it's too high risk in the event that something goes wrong, which it often does. 7% of the time, you know, these cases are botched mid-execution with lethal injection. The last thing I would say is that, you know, it's genuinely hard to acquire these drugs. And a lot of states, and it's specifically the prison chiefs who tasked with sourcing the drugs for lethal injection, it's an incredibly hard task because these drug companies don't want their drugs used in execution.
2: Gianna, congratulations. Amazing career. Wonderful body of work. We'll be watching for the volunteer. We'll be talking about the book before and afterwards. Can I ask you for a website or a social media site?
3: Yes. All of my socials, it's Gianna Taboni. So at Gianna Taboni, which is GIANNATOBONI. And yeah, hope y'all pick up the book at your local bookstore or Barnes & Noble.
2: Thanks so much for being here.
3: Thank you, Frank.
2: Gianna Taboni. Everyone has been our very special guest. The Volunteer by Gianna is our subject, and everyone's got to get it. I've ordered a couple. She's wonderful. She's really well thought out. Whatever side of the issue you're on, if you want to be well-versed, if you want to be educated, you have to take in all sides. And Gianna is a great, great way to do that. Even though she's not advocating one way or the other, in this particular book, you can't go wrong with any of her works or any of her thoughts. One of the strong arguments, again, if you're open-minded, you're willing to be educated one way or the other, regardless of how you feel about this issue, you should check her out. Go to her websites, go to her social media sites, but more than anything, get this book, The Volunteer. I literally ordered two. I got one for myself, and I have one for a friend who is big into this issue. And the full title, again, is The Volunteer, The Failure of the Death Penalty in America and One Inmate's Quest to Die. Fascinating. Just a fascinating turn of events here, right? Usually persons advocating to keep themselves alive. This is just the opposite. Gianna Taboni, I'm sorry, is our very special guest today. And signing off here, she's the 2-time Emmy Award-winning writer, documentarian. She has a lot of films, a lot of short films, and just take them all in. Frank McKay, signing off. We'll see you next time on The Frank McKay Show.
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2: I'd like to welcome everyone. Frank McKay here. So much more importantly, Lord John Stevens is our very special guest, and our subject, Guyana investigations, and coming up in the next couple of days, you'll be able to stream it, to watch it. Discovery Plus is where you're seeing it, and so much interest has been on, you know, the death of Princess Guyana all of these years, and who better to talk to than a man who's got a resume a mile long and is just unquestionably one of the experts in law enforcement that you'll ever come across. Lord Stevens, how are you?
5: Very well, and thanks for that introduction, Frank.
2: Well, listen, I'm thrilled to have you, and if you can, give us a little overview on what we're about to see in a couple of days, and of course, without spoiling, I don't have to tell you that, but without spoiling what we're going to see, if you can, give us a little history or a little overview of it.
5: Sure, it's an unprecedented program, and for the first time ever, we've allowed the investigators, not just me, to talk about it, who did the actual job. The French Brigade Criminale, which is a national anti-terrorist group over in France, have done the same thing. It's about the death of Princess Diana, Dodi Al-Fayed, along with Paul, the driver of the car. And of course, it's also about the person who's the bodyguard, Trevor Rees-Jones, who survived the crash in the Alma Tunnel in Paris on the 31st of August 1997. What happened then was a very long investigation by the French Brigade Criminale, and then I got involved as Commissioner of the Metropolitan Police, Head of Scotland Yard, in January 2004, which is a long time afterwards, when the Royal Coroner opened the inquest into the death of particularly Princess Diana and Dodi. And then from then on, we had a team of 16 people working full-time to do our investigations, which lasted 3 years to come to look at every single aspect. There were 104 allegations of conspiracy to murder. We had to bring the car back from Paris, have it examined. The allegations were incredibly serious, and they were this. The father of Dodi Al-Fayed, Mohammed Al-Fayed, made the following allegations, which he supported by a legal team and also by operation of ex-detectives and so on and so forth. He alleged this, that the Duke of Edinburgh had, together with MI5 and MI6, that's the secret service in this country, conspired to murder the person who's probably the most popular woman in the world at the time. It was a massive allegation and had to be investigated in absolute detail. There were 104 allegations for both murder, and we followed that through, and then we reported 3 years later, and then, unlike the Warren Commission, which I think in America we've been made, they say, was similar to, we had to then go in front of the coroner's court in the Royal Courts of Justice, headed by the Lord Chief Justice of Appeal, and in front of a jury of 11. That lasted for 6 months. We were all cross-examined, in particular myself, by a very, very skilled legal team, and fortunately, or the right decision was made, the jury came up with the conclusion that everything he said was correct, and that the investigation was justified, and also was justified in terms of our conclusions.
2: Lord Stevens, you obviously know as much, if not more, about this case than anyone else. Is there anything new in your mind? Has anything come to light that changes anything whatsoever? And again, I know we'll be seeing in the much anticipated docuseries here and the series coming up, but anything new at all to you, even if it's a perspective of looking at it?
5: Yes, I think it's vastly different from, we've produced a report of 832 pages and massive publicity around the world. But I think what you've got in this particular documentary is the French investigation and then our investigation. And it's unique in terms of allowing us to talk about what we did, where we did it, the interview with Prince Charles I had to do, dealing with the princes and others. And it's a unique kind of documentary which we decided to do because we think there's a need for transparency and people understand what the investigation was and why we came to our conclusions.
2: Are the current heads of Scotland Yard and the French investigators, are they supportive of the documentary?
5: Yes, they are. We've spoken to them, and of course, there's a new head of Scotland Yard going in. He's supportive of it, Sir Mark Crowley. And it's something that's got to take place. I'm a great believer in allowing the public to know what's happened, why it's happened, and why we got to the same, those conclusions. So that's what we'll be doing. And it is a unique program, and I, you know, would encourage anyone to watch it from beginning to end and then come to your own conclusions of what happened in relation to that. I think that would be really, really important.
2: You had mentioned the Al-Fayed family and the allegations, which is a real big swing to make an allegation like that. Again, as you said, the most popular, most famous woman in the world, and to make that allegation just feeds all the conspiracy theories that you know would naturally come out. But I mean, they're just fuel to the fire. What was the reaction of the family, of the Al-Fayed family? Are they satisfied now with this, or are they still saying that, you know, this is a cover-up, or there's this, or whatever? What is their reaction?
5: Well, very good question. Mr. Al-Fayed wanted me, and it's unusual for the head of Scotland Yard or Commissioner of Metropolitan Police to do an inquiry like this, absolutely wanted me to do an inquiry because of the experiences and the conclusions that I came to, and the arrest that took place in Northern Ireland when I did what's called Stevens 1, 2, and 3 on collusion between the paramilitary forces over there and the RUC and the army. He wanted me to do it. We had very, very good relationships for 3 years, met him every month, and of course was treated as a person who'd lost his son. Unfortunately, when it came to the conclusions, he refused to see me, which was unfortunate. And from then on, the relationship was not good. And when I gave evidence in the Royal Courts of Justice, the first thing I did, he was in court, he was full of everybody in the world press, I asked him for an apology from the way he'd attacked me in terms of when he attacked me and, more importantly, attacked the team I was leading in relation to what we just, the conclusions we came to. And that was done at the very last minute. Up to then, over the 3 years, the relationships couldn't have been better.
2: Lord Stevens, I want to congratulate you not only on your most recent work, but what a career you've had, and just I can't imagine anyone doing it any better than you. Thank you very much for your time here. And if you have any social media sites or websites that you can point us to, please do so.
5: Thank you, Frank, and thank you for allowing me to speak our point of view and for the interview. Thank you.
2: Lord Stevens, thank you. To everyone out there, please, once again, the Diana Investigations, Lord John Stevens, former head of Scotland Yard, has been our very special guest. And, you know, wow, just wow. I mean, we're still talking about Princess Diana. I remember the night, you know, that this happened, that this this accident was reported. And reporters, when it was announced that she was dead, they said, she will be... she would be made a saint at this point, you know, in public opinion, and she will be, forever immortalized due to the nature of the death. Here, just absolutely what a story that has gone on all of these years. Lord John Stevens, once again, is for good reason brought forward here. The one thing that I have to say, and I know this is a very unpopular viewpoint, but I visited that site when I was in Paris at least once. I saw the site where she crashed. You know, the limo driver was apparently trying to get away from the paparazzi. Jody Al-Fayed and Princess Diana unfortunately crashed, and they died along with with others. And the one thing I thought is, and again, it was the middle of the night when I saw it once, you know, the site, a crash site, you know, years later, and I saw a family walking back to a hotel not far from where the crash had occurred, you know, man and a woman carrying, you know, probably tourists, but carrying their family, their kids, sleeping kids to, I guess towards a hotel or something along those lines. And I thought, my God, if they were driving that night, you know, or if they were walking, this particular family were walking that night, and if they would have gotten hit, and somebody said, why did that family get killed? And the answer would be because a billionaire and his princess, you know, girlfriend or lady friend didn't want to get their picture taken. And again, I'm not forgiving the paparazzi for their role in this. I mean, they're terrible in so many ways, and the privacy issue or whatever, but, you know, the speed 100 miles per hour or whatever it was in that tunnel. I mean, we're lucky other people didn't die, but, you know, fortunately nothing like that happened. But that's the only thing I thought of when I saw those people walking. You know, if God forbid they got killed because of that accident. The reason they would have been killed is because a billionaire, Jody Alpha Ed and Princess Diana, did not want their picture taken by paparazzi. But fortunately, nothing like that happened. Again, terrible tragedy, and shame on the paparazzi and the way they handled celebrities or whatever. But that just a terrible tragedy. Frank McKay signing off. We'll see you all next time.
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8: Live from the LI News Radio studios in the heart of Islip at Long Island's MacArthur Airport. From the city to the tips of the North and South Fork. 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
15: I'm Mike Tabusky. Lala is now a Category 1 hurricane, and Hawaii residents are preparing as the storm closes in. Up to 2 feet of rain is expected in some areas, with officials warning about the threat of mudslides as well. The eyewall of the storm is expected to move over Hawaii's Big Island sometime this evening. Meanwhile, at least 5 people have been killed by powerful storms and flooding in Indiana, officials say. Governor Mike Braun warning that more heavy rain will produce more flooding.
16: When the ground's saturated like this, even though it's a dry time of the year normally, I think we got to hopefully not any more major storms like this come along, or else we'd have to deal with it to some extent again.
15: Forecasters are also warning that more powerful storms are now on the way. And Democrats have approved a new primary calendar ahead of the 2028 presidential election, which puts South Carolina and Nevada first in the list of contests. This is ABC News.
17: From the LI News Radio Weather Center, for tonight, mostly clear skies with a low of 64. Tomorrow, sunny and bright with a high of 82. Tomorrow night, showers likely with a low of 67. On Monday, an 80% chance of rain and a high of 84. Monday night, partly cloudy skies with a low of 66. And on Tuesday, sunny skies with a high of 84. From the LI News Weather Center, I'm J.D. Allison.
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2: I'd like to welcome everyone to the Frank McKay Show. Frank McKay here with Josie Reisman, best-selling author, and the latest from this wonderful talent is this is going to be a movie. And I don't think Vince McMahon would agree necessarily. The former WWE chairman and CEO, Ringmaster is the name of it. And without further ado, Josie, how are you?
26: I'm doing all right. It's a bit of an upsetting occasion to be here for, but I'm glad you're having me on. Thank you.
2: Well, no, listen, great to have you. What's your thought? I mean, do you picture this being a film?
20: It's certainly a cinematic life that the man has led, and many lives, in fact. You can pluck any five-year period of Vince McMahon's life and make a pretty thrilling miniseries or film out of it. I have no idea what the future holds for this particular book getting adapted, but I will say that if you like thrilling stories that you might see at the movies, you'll enjoy reading.
2: What's the biggest thing you discovered about McMahon that you didn't know prior to the research of this book?
20: You know, what's interesting to me about that was I was already aware of a lot of the things that may seem to a person who doesn't know anything about wrestling to be revelations. I already knew about a lot of those. You know, the allegations of sexual assault, the allegations that he helped cover up a murder, the allegations about a pedophile ring at his company, all those things. What was really surprising was learning that prior to about age 12, prior to becoming a teenager, Vince McMahon was a pretty nice kid and didn't really get into trouble. And even after that, in his teenage years, he didn't get into much trouble, but he became a little louder and more theatrical. It really was only once he and his father, who he'd been estranged from, became intertwined in business, and he started to see how his father, who was a big wrestling executive, did business, that you started to see Vince go down the path to becoming the powerful, and he would even be the first to tell you, kind of sadistic and vindictive guy that he is. I mean, that's the image he's cultivating. But it was not necessarily born into him. I think it was very learned.
2: Speaking of born into Josie, was Vince McMahon, did he grow up a well-funded child?
20: It's a very interesting question. He kind of lived both ends of the conservative coalition, and he is a big conservative political maneuver. He lived both sides of that because on the one hand, he was, yes, the biological son of a major wrestling promoter in the Northeast, based out of D.C. and New York. And that man was Vincent James McMahon. But on the other hand, he was estranged from that father for the first 12 years of his life. He was raised by his mother and a stepfather in North Carolina, in pretty deep poverty for a lot of that childhood. So Vince was both raised in poverty, but also was the heir to a corporate empire. It's just that he didn't know that until he was a teenager. It was very confusing for him, as you might imagine.
2: Yeah, I mean, he definitely took it to the next level. I mean, we got to give him credit there. You know, somewhere around, I guess when Rocky III came out, whatever that was, 83 or something like that. That's in my memory. That's when things took off, and Hulk Hogan became a good guy after that. He was a bad, you know, he was a villain prior to that. You know, you mentioned the pedophile ring. Can you shed a little more light on that and what your thought is
20: Absolutely. In the 1980s, there had really developed a significant network of men who sexually abused young boys as part of the so-called Ring Boy program. Now, the Ring Boy program was like, you know, ball boys at a tennis event or a baseball game. So you had these underage kids, most of them boys, who were hired on a day-to-day basis to help set up the ring and do little odd jobs. And the allegation is that there was rampant child sexual abuse within the Ring Boy program. And what's fascinating is Vince has never exactly even denied that the pedophile ring existed. When it was outed as an allegation in 1992, he, you know, ran defense, but ultimately, on the record, the thing that he has denied is just that his friend Pat Patterson, who was an executive, was guilty of anything. He basically admitted that these two other people who were working in the Ring Boy program were abusing boys, that he knew about it, that he had fired one of them, but then had him back after knowing all of this. So the Ring Boy scandal really blew up in 1992, but it fizzled because allegedly, and this is something I report about in my book, Vince McMahon bullied victims into silence. And I can get into that whole story, but it's a pretty upsetting one, and it's in keeping with a lot of other allegations that Vince McMahon bullying victims into silence.
2: I wish I had an hour with you, Josie. A fascinating book, and I'm not even a wrestling fan. It's just fascinating subject, character. Give us a quick on the murder, if you don't mind. The murder cover-up, and I've heard a little bit about this, but if you can
20: sure.
2: give the overview.
20: Yeah, absolutely. Jimmy Snuka, Jimmy Superfly Snuka, you might remember,
2: yep.
20: was a very successful wrestler in the early 1980s. And the allegation was that he beat up his girlfriend, a woman named Nancy Argentino, to the point that she died in the 80s. And the Vince McMahon portion of this story is Vince was Jimmy's boss and had to manage this whole situation. So you have an actual report from the official filing related to that case that says Vince McMahon intimidated Nancy Argentino. Oh, I'm sorry, it was from a previous case of assault against Nancy Argentino that he had bullied her into silence, into not pressing charges. And then when the death happened, he did everything he could to keep Snuka out of prison, and there's this somewhat infamous meeting where Vince McMahon met with a bunch of the officials who were prosecuting the case, brought Snuka with him, and brought a briefcase with some materials inside that nobody knows what they were, and Snuka walked away a free man. And no one knows exactly what happened in that, but I can't imagine that Vince, held back on any stop to try and get this investigation into wrongful death, swept under the rug. And so that's a whole complicated story, and I'm leaving out a lot of details, but the allegation is that Jimmy Snuka killed his girlfriend and that Vince McMahon did what he could to prevent him from ever facing consequences for it.
2: Amazing. Like I said, I wish I had more time with you. Congratulations, Josie, not only on Ringmaster, but your whole career. You've got really a great career, just getting better and better.
20: That's very kind of you to say. Thank you.
2: And yeah, and listen, if you have a website or a social media site, please let us have it before you go.
20: Yes, absolutely. You can find me on my website, which is josie.zone, Z-O-N-E, or you can just go to the book website, which is ringmasterthebook.com.
2: Josie, thanks for being here.
20: Thank you so much for having me.
2: Josie Reisman, everyone, best-selling author. And the subject today is Ringmaster, Vince McMahon, former WWE chairman and CEO, and unauthorized biography, of course. Vince McMahon, amazing empire that he built. Yeah, I never knew too much about his backstory. I knew his father was the boss, and then he kind of took over. And I remember him as being the announcer, the ring announcer or whatever. We watched it when we were kids, and my brother and father and, people like Bruno Sammartino and Haystack Calhoun and, folks like that. I think we went to the first ever, because we had friends that were into it, the first ever, what do you call it, WrestleMania. And I can't remember if it was the first or the second. It was a big deal. It was nothing like what it's turned into. But the genius or the brilliance of the promotion of WWE is just there. And again, I'm not a wrestling guy per se, and I don't know anything about the modern, other than who I interview, the men and women that I interview here. But I've got to say, it's a fascinating study. And, when you think about that 1983 time period, that's when it exploded. Rocky III exploded. MTV was, getting into its height. They incorporated, Cyndi Lauper into it with Captain Lou Albano. He was in her video. What was the video? Girls Just Want to Have Fun. Little big hit. First big hit. And, you know, so that kind of tied it in there, and the Rocky tie-in with Hulk Hogan, and then they launched Hulk Hogan to be a good guy, a hero rather than a villain. But anyway, that I assume that was the mind of Vince McMahon. And Mel, you want to read the backstory on him, and you know, amazing.

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1: I'd like to welcome everyone. Frank McKay here. So much more importantly, Carly Rowland is our very special guest. Wonderful actress, director, writer. And today we'll be talking about her podcast series. It is a must listen to. And she is the host and producer of a new series called Marginalized Murder, The Case of the 51. And I'll tell you what, this is a case, a serial killing mystery that I gripped so many people. She does just wonderful work on it. And right away, let's dive in and find out from Carly all about the case. Carly, how are you?
2: I'm doing wonderful. How are you doing?
1: Doing great. And before we get into the podcast, can you give us a quick overview on the case? You know, again,
2: absolutely.
1: I think a lot of people on the East Coast, they may have heard of it, but just kind of in passing, I think your podcast is going to bring much needed attention to this.
2: Yeah, thank you so much. You know, it's interesting because I think for the most part, people don't know about this case, despite the fact that it is presumed to be the largest active serial murder mystery in the country today. Out of 51 known victims, only one of the cases has been solved. This is a story that spans from 2001 up until 2018, involving at least 51 women who were strangled to death across the south and west side of Chicago. What's even more fascinating about this murder mystery is that it's not your average story. I say that because the only reason these cases were connected is because of a man named Thomas Hargrove and his unique algorithm that sounded the alarm on this cluster. The algorithm, it's really fascinating. I've never heard anything like it. It finds clusters of serial murder activity throughout the country. Chicago's cluster is the largest cluster. And so I heard about this story 2 years ago, and I decided I can't believe this is not national news, and I have to investigate it. And here we are today.
1: Yeah, it's just amazing when you talk about that many lives being effective. And by the way, when I ask this, I'm asking this with the greatest respect because so many people that lose their lives, serial killers, have this dynamic there. Are there sex workers involved in the victims? Are these primarily sex workers? Are there some sex workers or are there no sex workers?
2: Yeah, that's a great question and a really astute point. So the primary, I would say, background of these women is more high-risk lifestyles. Not all of them. Not all of them were sex workers. Not all of them were addicts. So I would say some to upwards of many had these high-risk lifestyles and made them more opportunistic killings, if you will. And there is, like you said, there is that connection, sadly. And I think there is that connection because it makes them easier targets for these types of predators.
1: Yeah, and you know, we have, you know, a case here, not to get into that now, but on Long Island where I'm from. And again, it's all sex workers that are missing. And I always say if it was Marsha Jan or Cindy or the cheerleaders, I mean, the people would be out there with pitchforks and torches, demanding things to be happening. But, you know, here, when there's people living, you know, on the edge, people seem to close their eyes and it's terrible. Let me just remind folks that are just tuning in or just turning on their radios. Carly Rowland is the host and producer of the new podcast series, Marginalized Murder, Case of the 51. She's exploring the largest active serial murder mystery in the country. Let's talk about the series. Let's talk about the podcast. Thank you for doing this. And just give us a kind of an overview on what you're taking on from the get-go.
2: Yeah, so, you know, my background is primarily as an actress, but I'm also a writer, and I found out about this story 2 years ago, and as a woman who's experienced what it's like to lose a loved one violently and tragically, I have tremendous empathy for these victims and their family members, and so when I found out about the story, I said, this is my calling to tell this story, to hopefully use the podcast as a platform for reform and change. I'm actually working with community activists currently to get legislative changes around these types of cases. This is the largest active murder mystery in the country, and people don't know about it. They know about victims like Gabby Petito. They know about victims, as you said, the women or the folks who are, you know, not on the fringes. But I'm here to say that we're all human. And at the end of the day, if we don't care for our fellow brothers and sisters,

0: types of predators have more reign and freedom to continue doing what they're doing. And so it's a cycle. And getting this story out there is important, and hopefully it makes national news.
1: Paulie, are you getting any outreach from the victims' families?
0: Absolutely, yes, a ton. And in fact, in the podcast, I speak very intimately with one of the victim's family members, Dr. Sharon Pritchett, and her her oldest sister was strangled to death back in 2001, Gwendolyn Williams. Her case is most tragic because there was a DNA match to a perpetrator. However, the DA refused to prosecute, and that man is still out there. He's still free. And so, on top of Dr. Sharon Pritchett, I talked to a couple other victims' family members, and you really get to hear their stories and how much these cases have impacted their lives.
1: There's 51 murders out there, and only one has been solved. And again, I've got a great deal of respect for our law enforcement and, look, people who work in and around law enforcement. But you know there's weak links everywhere you look in any profession. And when you come down to it, do you think the police are doing everything that they could be doing in this case, or do you think that do you hope that your podcast series leads to more evidence coming out, more of a focus coming on to put pressure on law enforcement to do something more?
0: Yeah, I'm going to preface by agreeing and saying with you that I too support law enforcement, and I know that they're doing everything they can in Chicago. You know, Chicago has an extremely high violent crime rate. It was the murder capital of the country at one time and the world another time. I believe that, you know, as these murders were happening, these cases went completely unconnected for a variety of reasons. Do I believe all of the cases were investigated properly back then? No, I do not. Do I believe that now they are really trying their best to kind of resolve what's happened? I do. I think that in the last couple of years, the pressure has been put on them. And hopefully we put a little bit more pressure on them, right? And hopefully maybe even listeners, what crazier things have happened. Listeners might know something, might have heard something, might have resources, and you're welcome to reach out to me on Instagram or wherever. You know, if you're a lawyer or if you're someone who feels like you have resources to help these victims, the more the merrier. Anything really helps because, again, people and family members are desperately seeking answers. Only one of these cases has been closed. One. That's a 1%, actually lower than 1% clearance rate. That's nothing. So if we can even just get a lead beyond what we know, that would be huge.
1: Paulie, congratulations not only on the new series, but on your whole career. It's just been wonderful work all throughout. Quickly give us a website or a social media site where people could follow along.
0: Yeah, please feel free, outside of tuning into this podcast, wherever you get your podcasts, you can follow me on Instagram at @OfficialCarlyRoland. I'm a bit of a dinosaur. I don't have Twitter or anything else like that. Okay. But you can follow me. You can message me. I'm very responsive.
1: Carly Roland, thanks for being here.
0: Thank you so much for having me on your show this morning.
1: Carly Roland, everyone, host and producer of the new podcast series, Marginalized Murder, the case of the 51, exploring the largest active serial murder mystery in the country, in and around Chicago, 51 murders. Imagine that. I mean, 51 murders. We've done a lot of work here on murder mysteries ourselves. And when you talk about 10 to 16, you know, it's breathtaking that 10 to 16 people can be ignored. 51 people. And by the way, there's no more ignoring. I think after our second LISC series, people have taken it seriously, and the election in Suffolk County of Ray Tierney, there's no more ignoring it. They're getting closer and closer every day, and something that was dormant for 10 years and was ridiculously, obviously ignored for 10 years and being taken very seriously now. That's because of the DA, the election of the new DA, and that's Ray Tierney, the commissioner. Rodney Harrison, police commissioner in Suffolk County, certainly deserves a lot of credit as well. What Carly Roland is doing is, I guess, similar to what we were doing, but she's got a much bigger case here, 51 people, 51, and I'm assuming mostly women, and, you know, a lot of sex workers in there, it sounds like it, and people that, you know, kind of live on the edge a bit. But that being said, there's no excuse for something not being explored to its fullest extent. I'm certainly pro law enforcement, but wow, 51 murders unsolved. Good for her. Callie Rowland has been our very special guest. Marginalized Murder, The Case of the 51 is her podcast. Tune into it. Check it out. Frank McKay signing off. We'll see you all next time on Breaking It Down.
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4: ABC News, I'm Mike Dubusky. Hurricane Lala is churning through the Pacific Ocean right now, bearing down on Hawaii's Big Island with heavy rain and strong winds. ABC's Melissa Don is in Hawaii, where they're already feeling the impact.
5: Lala pounding Hawaii with heavy rains, damaging winds, and high surf, bringing the possibility of life-threatening mud and landslides throughout some of the Big Island's steep terrain. People filling up sandbags and purchasing plywood to protect their homes and stocking up on essentials to weather the storm.
6: Need to be prepared, and you never know what's going
5: to
6: happen.
5: About 180 Hawaii National Guard members have been activated to support rescue operations. High water vehicles are also being made available in each county.
4: Meanwhile, six people are now confirmed dead in Indiana, where flooding has overrun communities around Indianapolis. And South Carolina will be the first Democratic primary contest of the 2028 presidential election cycle after Democrats approved a new calendar today. This is ABC News.
7: From the LI News Radio Weather Center, for tonight, mostly clear skies with a low of 64. Tomorrow, sunny and bright with a high of 82. Tomorrow night, showers likely with a low of 67. On Monday, an 80% chance of rain and a high of 84. Monday night, partly cloudy skies with a low of 66. And on Tuesday, sunny skies with a high of 84. From the LI News Weather Center, I'm J.D. Allison.
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18: And now, from the vault of legends of success, the very best of legends, and requested from our listeners, John's one-on-one interview with legendary founder of JetBlue, David Neeleman. Here's John Resnick.
19: And welcome to today's edition of Legends of Success, America's program that introduces you firsthand to our country's most successful entrepreneurs, CEOs, and Forbes 400 members, and where they share with you their personal journeys of overcoming obstacles and setbacks to make it to the top. I'm John Resnick, and as always, we're glad you're with us today. Well, folks, one of the most frequent questions I'm asked, and I've been asked since I started this program, Legends of Success, is, what do you look for in a guest to invite them on your program? And that answer has been pretty consistent. I look for individuals who have demonstrated out-of-the-box creativity for a new idea that most of their peers told them it would never fly. Or maybe it's a new business in a market that already is overcrowded, in a market that exists, but somehow they created their own niche. They beat their own path into that marketplace. Well, I also like risk-taking and busting through tough business cycles with confidence. And whether times are good or bad, that entrepreneur or guest always did the right thing and acted with integrity. Well, folks, that pretty much sums up today's guest. And one of my favorite CEOs, or one of the favorite guests that we've had on this program since we debuted. David Neeleman is the founder of JetBlue Airways, and he has never stopped hearing those words, "it can't be done," from other people in the industry, mostly from an airline industry that you know as well as I do if you've flown a number of times. And historically, this industry hasn't treated the passengers much better than the baggage they handle. But today, we're going to discuss this whole industry and how David Neeleman really beat his own path in this industry and how he raised the benchmark for customer service in an airline industry that, in my opinion, is always borderlined on a bit of arrogance. David, welcome to Legends of Success, my friend. It's glad to have you. We're glad to have you back.
20: Well, thanks for having me. Well, always fun.
19: It is always fun. We haven't talked, at least on the air, for a while. And, you know, there's always new things happening. I would say that intro has a lot of adjectives or a lot of phrases that described you, would you say?
20: Yeah, it does. You know, I mean, whoever's, I guess, dumb enough to pick this business, then I guess you have to do some Herculean things to try and be a, you know, a success. Sometimes I wonder what I'm doing here, but, you know, it's always interesting, never a dull moment.
0: Well, you may say that it wasn't the brightest thing. I've got a quote. It's funny. I dug this up from Time Magazine. Folks, this was in 2005. They interviewed the multi-billionaire Richard Branson, who most people recognize from the Virgin Airlines and all the different conglomerates this man has. They asked Richard Branson, they said, what's your biggest gripe in the airline industry and what makes JetBlue different? And they went on to ask him. They said to him, listen, do you ever kick yourself for not joining David Neeleman when he wanted to start JetBlue with you? And his answer, yes, I'm not somebody who looks back and has enormous regret, but there's no question that was a mistake. Do you remember having those discussions with him?
20: Oh, yeah, absolutely. I mean, this airline, and he's trying to do it again, but this JetBlue is going to be called Virgin America. We were far down the track, and you know, he wanted certain things that we couldn't abide by, and so at the end of the day, we decided to go separate ways, and it was our decision to do so, and it was a really good one. I'm really happy that we did it on our own and didn't do it with him.
0: Well, you know, and he's a great entrepreneur. He's a pretty amazing guy. Kind of reminds me of the new Malcolm Forbes, who did all kinds of crazy things for attention, but highly successful nonetheless, right?
20: Yeah, well, no, he's a great guy, and he's a very, you know, smart guy, and he's done amazing things. I mean, just the other day, he was, you know, committing. He's into renewable energy now, so it's an area I have a lot of interest in as well. But I think it was just better for us to go it alone. And you know, as much as he, you know, wishes he would have been with us, he's trying to make it go here in the U.S. as well with his own airline. Again, we're, you know, the JetBlue brand's a great brand, and we're happy that we created it on our own.
0: David, for the listeners, I mean, I think just about everybody knows the JetBlue name. Maybe not everybody's flown on it. Before we find out how this all started, where you came from, give me an overview of JetBlue, a nice description for the folks. Why is JetBlue different? And you know, why have you come into a market where everyone said you would fail?
20: Well, I think when we started JetBlue, you know, we knew we were coming into an industry that had its challenges kind of post deregulation. And, you know, we looked at all the airlines that were out there and we said, okay, you know, we want to become the best airline. We want to actually differentiate ourselves in a, you know, commodity business. We want to kind of elevate ourselves, you know, by bringing humanity back to air travel. And so we thought, okay, let's compare ourselves to the rest of the airlines and see, you know, what it would take for us to be the best. And, you know, we realized that the hurdle wasn't all that high, that, you know, to be the best airline, you know, really wasn't all that difficult. And so we just at that point in time decided that we wanted to become a customer service company and that, you know, kind of in all cases we would be focused on our customers. Not that we're perfect and we don't run a perfect operation and we don't, you know, we'll fly about 20 million people this year, and you know, I would hope that 19 point something million of them, you know, love us, and the rest are going to say, I wish they would have done a little better. But overall, I think we just do a better job of taking care of our customers. We cancel flights less than anyone else. We don't overbook our flights. You know, we give you a television set with 36 channels and 100 channels of live TV. You know, we train our people. We hire really good people. We give them upside in the company. And, you know, and if you, you know, push back out of the gate in Kennedy and there's thunderstorms blocking your way, you're going to sit there for 3 hours. You know, hopefully there'll be someone that will be smiling there, giving you updates while you're watching 36 channels of TV, kicking back, relaxing, as opposed to stressing out while you're traveling.
0: You know, I think one of the biggest gripes in this industry, David, and excuse me, I've had that with a couple of majors. I have not had it on JetBlue. I hope it doesn't happen on JetBlue, but the worst thing is when you are delayed in an ice storm or windstorm and they know it's going to be more than 15 minutes, but 10 times in a row they'll tell you we'll be off in 15 minutes and you know they're lying.
20: Well, you know, I think, you know, not to defend, you know, my fellow brothers, but I will a little bit here because, you know, we are at the whim of the air traffic control system in this country. And, you know, by the way, it needs updating. It needs modernizing. There's a lot of things that could be done to improve the flow. And, you know, we've got a great FAA administrator that's doing a great job.
0: Mm-hmm.
20: But, you know, there are often times that they give us information where they'll say, we'll be going in 15 minutes, and then they keep pushing it back. And we can't go anywhere if we don't get released to fly. Conversely, they may call us and say, hey, because of wind in the New York area, you know, all flights are delayed 2 hours today. So we tell our customers flights are delayed 2 hours and trying to get them up to date, because there's nothing worse than going to the airport thinking a plane's going on time and it's going to be delayed 2 hours. And then they'll call, you know, back 30 minutes later and say, just kidding, all flights are going on time. So now what do you do? So, I mean, it is very unpredictable. And, you know, I think they've tried to do a good job of the FAA, but, you know, it's up and down. And you may have a microburst come over and divert 12 airplanes. And, you know, those airplanes were going, you know, going to land, and then we're going to turn them around quickly on the ground and send them off to the West Coast. And now your plane's sitting in Atlantic City or, you know, upstate New York somewhere. So it's, you know, not always within our control. And, you know, I really don't think that, you know, our, you know, other airlines, I don't think they necessarily deliberately lie. I think they sometimes we're maybe optimistic, mm-hmm. and we should be more realistic, but we're trying to do the best we can.
0: Well, I know that you have set, and the history has been written here, that you have raised the benchmark in customer service. We're going to get back to what differentiates you in a market that who in the world would open up a new airline at the time you did, have the challenges you did, and we're going to find out some lessons, and it's not always easy flying. Folks, our guest today is in the middle of his own David and Goliath story in the airline industry. And if you've had the same experience as I've had with the major airlines, you're sure glad he's winning. His name is David Neeleman, the CEO, the founder of JetBlue Airways, our exclusive guest today. I'm John Resnick, and you're listening to Legends of Success.
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19: We're back on Legends of Success. I'm John Resnick. We're really pleased to have our friend David Neeleman, the founder of JetBlue Airways, on with us today. He's always an interesting interview. He's a wonderful success story in America. David, you started JetBlue Airways at a time that people said, this is insane to start a brand new airline business. And as you looked at the industry, what was your biggest gripe? Where did you think was the biggest shortfall? And what was the difference that you were going to make in the industry?
20: Well, you know, there were a lot of things that I thought this industry could do better. But, you know, one in particular, and it has to do with our home base here in New York, there weren't really any low-fare carriers in New York. And you had Newark. LaGuardia was kind of the airport of choice for the airlines and, you know, a lot of the customers. Kennedy was, from a domestic point of view, domestic flying had some international flights, but was virtually empty.
19: Mm-hmm.
20: And so, you know, we saw there was a great opportunity. The other thing that was interesting is that when we started, the domestic travel over a period of, say, 15 years had gone up 65%,
19: mm-hmm.
20: and New York was up only 4%.
19: Really? And what do you attribute that to?
20: Because the fares just kept going up and up and up. Mm. And there was no stimulation from low fares.
19: I see.
20: And there was a capped amount of flights at LaGuardia and Newark, and they weren't adding anything. And as the market grew, all they did is just keep raising the fares, and the fares just kept going up and up and up. So we saw a huge opportunity to go in Kennedy, and you know, we had as many people that lived as close to Kennedy Airport as they had in Dallas or Atlanta. And you know, like I said, other than transcon flying, there was virtually no domestic travel.
19: Mm.
20: So we went in there in a big way, and you know, we're the largest airline at Kennedy, even if you include the international airports. And you know, a lot of customers have made the trek out there, and because they know that they've got to drive a little further if you don't live within our area, if you're coming from Manhattan or if you're coming up from Westchester. But you know, when you get there, you're going to be treated well, and the flight's going to go, and you're going to have a great experience.
19: Well, I know, and if I said on the earlier segment that I was a little ticked. I mean, this is a positive show. We want to have the legends on who have done things to inspire others. And, you know, it was my true feelings coming out of just the way we passengers have been treated historically in the airlines. But I do believe that you helped raise the benchmark according to my research. But let's go back. We know JetBlue is a top-notch discount airline, and you've set some new gold standards in the industry. It's all been written already. Where do you come from, David? I mean, where were you born, and where's your family from?
20: Well, I have kind of an interesting story. My father was born in Salt Lake City, Utah. My father and mother, and you know, from immigrant parents that had immigrated to Utah because they joined the LDS Church or the Mormon Church, and my dad decided that he wanted to be a missionary and serve his church, so he was called to go to Brazil. So we went to Brazil and fell in love with the country, came home and said, knew my mom before he did his couple-year hitch down there, and said, let's get married and then let's go back to Brazil as a journalist. So he went back as a foreign correspondent for United Press International and was a bureau chief. So I was born in Brazil. I'm actually a dual citizen of Brazil and got a chance to learn the language and get immersed in the culture, and then had the, you know, really great opportunity to do the same thing my father did, is go back there as a missionary. Mm. And that experience shaped me in ways that nothing could have. I mean, it was just being primarily with the poor folks of Brazil. Those were the only ones that cared to hear about the message that we had of, you know, the the gospel message we had. And so I learned how to be a leader down there. I learned how to have compassion. I learned how to love people of all different types of nationality. I learned, you know, Portuguese, a language that I still use today.
0: Mm-hmm.
20: And it made me the person I am. And then I came back and I got into college and realized later on in life, I realized I had ADD, kind of a attention deficit disorder, a disability for learning. So I ended up dropping out of college, starting my own company, and when that company failed, I had a really sharp lady, smart lady that ran a travel agency and called me up and said, hey, why don't you come and work for me? And together we built a company, Morris Air, which was very successful. It became an airline.
0: That was June Morris, correct?
20: Yeah, June Morris. Mm-hmm. And June and I then sold the company to Southwest Airlines. I went to work for Southwest, full of hope and aspirations. And when I got there, I realized that, you know, I wasn't really a big company guy at that time. And, I was fired from Southwest, but I had a non-compete for 5 years.
0: Mm-hmm.
20: So during the next 5 years,
0: You planned.
20: I planned and plotted and started a software reservation system company, which I sold to Hewlett Packard. And helped start a company up in WestJet, up in Canada called WestJet, which is a very successful low fare carrier up there.
0: Mm-hmm.
20: And then we launched JetBlue with $130 million of equity capital here in the New York area. And
0: well, before
20: we've had our ups and downs, no doubt about it, but it's been a great ride.
0: It's been a great ride. But you went over something that I want our listeners to not miss. We'll go back to the ADD, okay? Attention Deficit Disorder. When you're growing up, and I think this is important for the parents and the teachers to learn, you have not only dealt with, but you have channeled that ADD, I think, into a positive energy. I'm going back to the third grade. My research says you just about failed the third grade because people, well, you tell me what happened. This was not easy for a young boy at this time.
20: Right. I did fail the third grade. My parents wouldn't let me fail the third grade. My teacher said, you're not passing. And they went to higher and, you know, basically forced me to the fourth grade. I was a really poor student and I didn't know why. You know, I just thought I was dumb and I was stupid and I just didn't get it. I've become very passionate in this area because, you know, I went through my whole life, believing that I had, inferior intelligence. Than those other kids. But the truth was I couldn't focus the same way they could, and I scholastically, you know, I didn't do as well on standardized tests.
0: Yes.
20: But, you know, kind of in a lot of different ways, I was better, than my peers at a lot of different things. I just didn't have, no one ever taught me how to learn in a different way. And so when I discovered I had this problem, and, you know, it kind of was such a relief to me, and it brought back a lot of emotions of the difficulty that I had in school. So I'm very involved in organizations that talk about attention deficit disorder and there's one that I'm the honorary chair of called Smart Kids with Learning Disabilities.
0: Mm-hmm.
20: Where we're trying to teach parents, you know, if you'll just let these kids follow their passion and you'll there are different ways to teach them more visually, then they'll probably end up being a lot more successful than you are. If you let them, if you crush their spirits, then obviously that won't be a good thing, and you know you're going to have kids that are not going to be successful. But if you let them soar, you let them fly, they're going to do amazing things. There's a lot of people. Most people don't talk about the fact they have a learning disability, but there's a lot of very successful people in this world that have the same problem I do.
0: Well, one of our friends of the show, and you may know him, but I know you certainly know who he is a man by the name of Paul Werfela. Paul is the founder of Kinko's.
20: Uh-huh.
0: And he had a tremendous, still does, has a tremendous case of ADD. He's also dyslexic, so he's really had some challenges. But as I speak with the David Neelemans and the Paul Orfalas, David, I'm seeing that this ADD is a surge, like energy. It may be difficult to concentrate, but I think there are hidden gifts in that ADD that, if channeled correctly, will make you superior compared with your peers.
20: Well, you know, Richard Branson has dyslexia. Charles Schwab has it. I mean, the list goes on and on. Those people that actually admit that they have it, I suspect and, you know, have confidence a lot of other people do. And one of the attributes of the type of ADD that I have, you know, I have, you know, disorganization and trouble getting started and procrastination and all those things that are perceived to be negative. But if you have this particular, you know, type that I have, you have this ability to hyper-focus on the thing that you're passionate about.
0: Mm-hmm.
20: and you become almost obsessed with that, and you become, you have this creative streak that you can, you know, basically think outside the box in ways that people haven't, you know, just, you know, thought about things, or, and, you know, sometimes even to me it becomes so obvious I can't figure out why, and, you know, I'll just give you an example, the whole thought of ticketless travel. I invented ticketless travel back in the Morris Air days. E-ticket. In those days, everybody took a ticket to the airport and gave it to a person at the gate.
0: Sure.
20: Well, I had ADD and I was very forgetful, so I always kept forgetting my ticket. And I kept saying to myself, why do we need to make people bring tickets to the airport? Why don't they just have a confirmation number, just like at a hotel? Or why don't we just get their name and have them show ID and put them on the airplane?
0: Mm-hmm.
20: So it's a very simple solution to, you know, a very complex problem. But, you know, it's something that I came up with. You know, the first time I saw a company that could put a TV on an airplane, I said, that's perfect. I want to be watching something else when I'm flying. I don't want to be staring at a window or staring at a book or something. I want to be watching TV and channel surfing.
0: Well, sure. And, you know.
20: So, you know, it's just simple stuff that, you know, sometimes you just have an ability to see stuff that others, you know, haven't in the past.
0: We get back, we'll find more about David Neeleman's story and the JetBlue Airways, how it's taken off and really set some high standards. 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
4: 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North Shore, South Shore, all the news from our island in one place. 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
5: ABC News, I'm Mike Dubusky. Hurricane Lala is churning through the Pacific Ocean right now, bearing down on Hawaii's Big Island with heavy rain and strong winds. ABC's Melissa Adan is in Hawaii, where they're already feeling the impact.
6: Lala pounding Hawaii with heavy rains, damaging winds, and high surf, bringing the possibility of life-threatening mud and landslides throughout some of the Big Island's steep terrain. People filling up sandbags and purchasing plywood to protect their homes and stocking up on essentials to weather the storm.
7: Need to be prepared. And you never know what's going to happen.
6: About 180 Hawaii National Guard members have been activated to support rescue operations. High water vehicles are also being made available in each county.
5: Meanwhile, six people are now confirmed dead in Indiana, where flooding has overrun communities around Indianapolis. And South Carolina will be the first Democratic primary contest of the 2028 presidential election cycle after Democrats approved a new calendar today. This is ABC News.
8: From the LI News Radio Weather Center, for tonight, mostly clear skies with a low of 64. Tomorrow, sunny and bright with a high of 82. Tomorrow night, showers likely with a low of 67. On Monday, an 80% chance of rain and a high of 84. Monday night, partly cloudy skies with a low of 66. And on Tuesday, sunny skies with a high of 84. From the LI News Weather Center, I'm J.D. Allison.
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18: And now, from the vault of Legends of Success, the very best of legends, and requested from our listeners, John's one-on-one interview with legendary founder of JetBlue, David Neeleman. Here's John Resnick.
0: We're back on Legends of Success. I'm John Resnick. We're visiting with David Neeleman, the founder of JetBlue Airways. David saw a niche in the marketplace that the others ignored or they didn't see. But David, even before we get into the JetBlue era, let's talk about when you met with June Morris. Who was she and what happened?
20: Well, June, great lady, and actually left the Southwest Airlines board after serving there for a long time. But June had a corporate travel agency primarily. She did a lot of bookings for big corporations and successful businesswoman. But she was really wanted to kind of take advantage of deregulation and was trying to figure out how to make her place. And I had my own business going that I started in college. And that had failed because the airline went out of business and took my little company with me. And so she called me up and wanted me to come talk to her. And as luck would have it, my uncle happened to be her attorney, so he persuaded me to go talk to her. And she said, hey, let's go do some things differently. And so together, you know, kind of with my ideas and with her backing, and she had a husband, Mitch Morris, who was a great man who was helping back her. And we started running charters, and then we evolved that into an airline. And started the company with maybe a $200,000 charter bond and $100,000, and ended up selling the company to Southwest for $130 million. So it was quite a ride for both of us.
0: That is quite a ride. Now, we got to ask this, and it was public anyway. You probably made a couple of dollars coming out of that. Am I correct?
20: I did. Yeah, I was the second largest shareholder. You know, we had some investors that we gave them their money back. And, you know, I was 33, and I had about $25 million of Southwest stock, so it wasn't too bad.
0: You sold to Southwest, but when you worked for them for a while, you didn't get along with the system there. I'm not knocking Southwest. What was the issue? They bought Morris Air. You got $25 million in Southwest stock, and you're working for them. What did you or didn't you like about the system working with a bigger company?
20: Well, you know, it was, Herb and I hit it off. He's a great man, and when I got down there, I was used to kind of running my own thing and coming up with ideas and making them happen right away. And, you know, Southwest was a more established company and had its protocols, and it was a much bigger company. So it couldn't really, do things, maybe as quickly as I would have liked. And so I started pushing the issue, and, you know, finally I got to my wit's end, and, you know, Herb said, you know, why don't you leave? So I said, yeah, it's probably going to be the best thing. So I left after about 5.5 months. It didn't take me very long for them to send me packing. And it was really, you know, I think this is a very important point, because a lot of people, I was very upset by that. And, you know, I had sold my little baby. I built this little company up, and I had all this money that I thought I ever needed, but I wasn't happy. You know, I was very upset, and as it turns out, and as I look back on that decision, it was really the best thing. Herb did me a huge favor by cutting me loose from Southwest, and he knew it wasn't a good thing for me, and, you know, it really allowed me to do some other things start, a couple of other airlines and start JetBlue.
0: Wow.
20: And, take my passion for, ticketless travel. So I think in life, it's not really what happens to you. It's how you react to it and what you make out of it.
0: I've got to say though, David, yes, I'm sure it doesn't feel good about, getting fired. I know Bernie Marcus and Arthur Blank, the co-founders of Home Depot, were fired at 50. They had nothing. At least we could say, lucky for you, when you did get fired, you walked away sad with $25 million.
20: Yeah, there wasn't too many people crying for me.
0: Right.
20: My wife wasn't.
0: I didn't think so. I didn't think so.
20: Yeah, it wasn't that sad of a story. I was the only sad guy of the bunch, actually. So.
0: Well, yeah, but you get over that. You got to be tough. You got over it. Now, you had a non-compete. How long was that good for?
20: 5 years.
0: And that
20: 4.5 years left by the time I left Southwest. So it was in a guy who's impatience world, that seemed like an eternity.
0: That is, well, you could sit back and count your money all day. But let me ask you this.
20: Yeah, I went home and I thought I was going to retire. My wife, I think at the time we have 9 kids. So I think I had probably 5 or 6. She had a honey-do list for me to do, and I realized that wasn't my lot in life.
0: That gave you a little inspiration to get out of the house.
20: Yeah, it sure did.
0: You finally, your non-compete expired when, David?
20: Non-compete expired was the end of
0: 2000?
20: The year 2000.
0: 2000.
20: I mean, the end of 99. It was 99, but I had the money, and then it expired, and then it took us about another 8 months or so to get flying at JetBlue.
0: Yep. Now, so you've been planning and plotting. You didn't execute because you honored your non-compete.
20: Right.
0: David, if you look at the entire history of America, was there ever, as outsiders looking in, was there ever a worse time to start an airline? You started up 8 months or so or previous to 9/11.
20: Well, I didn't know about 9/11
0: when
20: we started.
0: Then again, you survived. But then after 9/11, you went IPO, which is absolutely incredible. What, 7 or 8 months afterwards, right?
20: Yeah, we had quite a ride. I mean, it wasn't the greatest time to start an airline. If I would have known how bad it was going to get, maybe I would have had second thoughts. If I would have known about 9/11 and that fuel was going to go to, whatever, $80 a barrel.
0: But isn't that all entrepreneurs? If they look back and say, my Lord, if I knew what I was going to go through, maybe I wouldn't. And good thing you don't know. And that goes for all entrepreneurs out there.
20: That's true. And it's really, again, not what happens to you. It's how you react to it. And how can you adapt?
0: Well, that is well put. And I want you to focus on that a little bit for our entrepreneurs and people in life that are having a tough time. Go over that a little bit. It's not what happens to you, but how you react. Drive into that a little.
20: We started the company. We lost money our first year, which most companies do in their first year of operation. But from years two and on, maybe two through six, we made money. We made money for, 18 consecutive quarters. We were flying high, nobody could beat us. And then, the fuel prices started coming up and, our model is low fares and great service. And all of a sudden we couldn't charge the same low fares that, we had charged before. And if you can't do that, then not as many people travel. So we didn't do a very good job of adapting, so we really had some difficulty, and we lost money for a couple of quarters. We're back to profitability last quarter, and hopefully for the foreseeable future. But it's I really believe that challenges will come, and I was with Kevin Rollins, the CEO of Dell, who's now going through a little bit of difficult time, and we talked about the oscillations of business. It comes up and it comes down, and it's really you have to ask yourself, having gone through that challenge and that adversity, are you a better company because you did? And I would tell you that JetBlue today is a better company. We have better focus on our costs, better focus on our revenues, and we're going to get through this a much stronger company. And we could have said, forget about it, we don't want to be in this business, we could have given up, but instead, let's take this negative and make it into a positive.
0: David Neeleman, the founder of JetBlue Airways, we're on Legends of Success. We'll be back right after this.
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19: We're back with David Neeleman, the founder of JetBlue Airways. I'm John Resnick. You're listening to Legends of Success. When David Neeleman came up with the idea of JetBlue, he came up not to compete so much with others, but to create his own path. And again, going back to the beginning days, I love the story that you were fired, because I don't feel sorry for you. You walked out of Southwest Airlines with $25 million of stock. You waited your time. You went in. As you were thinking and planning, what were the specific differences? How were you going to differentiate, David, from all the other airlines? I know you said it earlier in a segment, but to sum it up, what were you going to do different?
20: Well, you know, Southwest, I had great training. I mean, I was at my own company. I learned a lot there. I went to Southwest. I learned a lot there. I learned a lot about how they treat their people, how they buy their new airplanes. Then I went up to Canada and helped found an airline up there. So I kind of took all these experiences together and said, you know, I think I can create this model that's better and take all the best from the experiences that I had had, and then add some things that I think, you know, needed to be done. You know, Southwest, for example, doesn't have live TV on their airplanes. They don't do seat assignments. You know, WestJet didn't do seat assignments either, but they did some cool things with their employees on how they compensated them. You know, they let them buy into the company for a discounted price, so we adopted that. So I just took all of the kind of learnings and tried to create, you know, a better model from a lot of experiences that I'd had.
19: Right, but and then you looked at the marketplace and the flight paths, and you looked to open up where other people didn't. Did they think you were crazy?
20: I think, you know, there were some eyebrows that were raised when we went into Kennedy Airport. I mean, that wasn't known as a domestic airport. It's more of an international hub for airlines. But, you know, we saw that it was a very underutilized airport. It had some big, long

0: about the biggest challenge she's faced to date. This is Legends of Success.
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0: We're back on Legends of Success. I'm John Resnick, visiting with David Neelam, the founder of JetBlue Airways. David, your biggest challenge to date since day one in business here with JetBlue, fuel charges. How are things going, and how are you handling it?
7: Fuel prices have been tough on us, and, you know, I think the reason, you know, maybe they've been a little tougher on us than maybe some of the big legacy guys is that we... Our model was all about, you know, best product and stimulating traffic through low fares. Now, we love going into a market that maybe has had really high fares. I think when we went into, New York to Pittsburgh, the average fare was $221 each way, and the walk-up fare was $800 round trip.
0: Just,
7: this is a flight that's an hour away, maybe an hour and 10 minutes away.
0: That's insane.
7: To go in there and blast in a $39 fare and have the everyday fare, you know, be from 69 to 129 each way is a lot of fun. I mean, it gets people traveling. It gets them thinking about traveling.
0: It's amazing.
7: The problem is that as fuel goes up, you have to keep taking your fares up and up and up. And it doesn't become quite as much fun when you have to charge higher and higher fares. And so, that's been a challenge for us. And so, however we've reacted to that is we've lowered our costs. I mean, we've gone through the organization and, you know, next year, we've planned $150 million of cuts that we're going to do, not affecting our brand or our culture, just finding some things that we can do more efficiently, bringing on less people as we grow just by using technology. Really focus on the revenue, trying to figure out how to improve the revenue mix.
0: One of the things you did to save overhead from day one, I'm sure I'm correct on this, is that you don't house

0: You're reservationist, am I correct, of some big hub somewhere?
1: No, I mean, we have a training facility in Utah where it's a kind of a little interesting story is that we had this at Morris Air, my airline that was purchased by Southwest. And when Southwest purchased this, I guess the reservationists were unionized and the union wouldn't let them work from, wouldn't let them work from home, which makes no sense to me, but, you know, I don't know.
0: Well,
1: so they couldn't get the job with Southwest if they didn't agree to go in some big call center. And a lot of them were stay-at-home moms and they didn't want to do that. So I promised if, you know, I started another airline, I would go back and set up, you know, shop in Utah. And so we have a lot of these people working for us today and many, many others. Where all the calls are taken from, if you call 1-800-JETBLUE, you're going to get someone who's in their home, in their furry slippers, just happy to have a job, very qualified, excellent crew member that's doing a great job with our customers.
0: I love it. Now, David, in 2005, things weren't exactly as you planned, but you had an opportunity to take a $75,000 cash bonus, but you turned it down. Why did you do that?
1: Well, you know, I didn't deserve it. I mean, we lost money for the year. Our crew members didn't get their profit sharing money that they're used to getting. And, you know, I know a lot of the issues, things were beyond my control, but, you know, I just have a real problem taking a bonus if the company doesn't make money. You know, in addition to that, my salary is $200,000, and I've never really taken the salary. I donate that to our crew member catastrophic fund. We have a fund. On a matching basis, I tell our crew members, and our president does the same thing. We each put in $200,000. If they'll put in $400,000, at $5 a paycheck, and then we have a board of directors comprised of crew members that work here that help out our other crew members that come up with a catastrophic event in their lives where they need some extra money.
0: Mm. Wonderful. And as you look forward, I mean, at least one thing, I don't know if it's comforting or not, but with the fuel charges, the increase in the cost, at least all the airlines have the same challenge, but there's much more pressure since you trimmed your profit margin. Am I correct?
1: On the fuel side, yeah. I mean, we probably were hit more because, you know, these guys charge $5,000 tickets, $1,200 tickets, and to cover another $20, $30 fuel cost, it's a little easier for them. And, you know, we could have adapted better. I'm not saying that it was all fuel's fault. We just didn't react well enough, and we had a lot of our flights in really long-haul routes that were more affected by fuel. So, you know, we've made the adjustments, and we're kind of on our way back, and, you know, we're still, you know, hoping that, if fuel continues to come down in a big way, we'll make profit for this year, and then we'll be on our way.
0: David, I understand from my research you've been visiting a high school in New York by the name of Beach Channel. Tell me, why have you been there, and who's Dr. Morris?
1: Oh, Dr. Morris is the principal of Beach Channel, and we have a program here in New York City called Pencil, which I'm on the board of, which tries to involve businesses in local area high schools to, principal for a day. And so I got acquainted with Dr. Morris by being the principal of Beach Channel High School for a day. And I saw a lot of needs out there. He was doing a great job of running the school, but, you know, really needed, some training and some things that JetBlue could offer. And so we've been involved, on their career days and helping them do some things, it's pretty exciting when you can, you know, help go into the community and take a school like Beach Channel and try and impart some of your knowledge and inspire some of the kids that go to school there.
0: What type of things do you tell these kids?
1: Well, you know, I spend a lot of time with this won't surprise you, with the kids that are in resource or remedial reading, because that's where I spent most of my time when I was in school.
0: Mm-hmm.
1: And I tell them, you know, what my experience was. I tell them how, you know, everybody thought I was, you know, dumb and stupid and that I would never be successful. And I say, now a lot of those people are working for me. So I tell them, never give up. Never give up. Just work your hardest and keep a good attitude and keep a smile on your face, and things will work out fine.
0: Do they register? When they look at you, you can't fool kids. Kids are too smart.
1: Yeah, no, they get it. No, they totally get it. You know, they understand that. And, you know, I tell them that at JetBlue, we hire happy people. We hire nice people. So be nice to each other and come and get a job with us.
0: David, as we have students, young entrepreneurs listening right now, trying to create their business, what advice do you have for them?
1: Well, first thing I'd tell you, if you're not passionate about what you're doing, don't do it. You know, if you don't absolutely, you know, come to work every day and you're completely focused on it, then go find a job. work for somebody else. So you need to have that passion. Second of all, if you have the passion, then, you know, be the best. Be the best at what you do. You know, don't create a second rate product. Don't give a second rate service, because, you know, business needs high quality companies that do things good and do things right. And if you can do that and, you know, be efficient at the same time, think of ways to be efficient and keep your costs down, then you'll be successful.
0: I love it. Well, I know how busy your schedule's been. I know you've got industry challenges that you're fighting valiantly. I admire you, and I just want to thank you on behalf of our listeners for being our guest today, Dave.
1: Thank you, John. It was a pleasure being on.
0: Yeah, it's always good having David Neeleman with us. I also want to thank Kel Archer from JetBlue Airways for her assistance with today's program. And most important, thank you for joining us. I'm John Resnick. This has been Legends of Success. We'll see you next week.
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5: ABC News, I'm Dave Packard. A lockdown lifted at Virginia State University, where 5 people were shot outside of the university's residence halls early this morning. No arrests have been made. Michael Cooper's a student at VSU.
6: Ain't nowhere safe, I guess. Like, nowhere safe. Even on a college campus, nowhere is pretty much safe.
5: Officials say that all of the victims are being treated at local hospitals. Hawaii's Big Island under a hurricane warning. As Lala lashes the coast, the storm's outer bands already bringing heavy rain and strong winds. Meanwhile, in the Midwest, there's a dangerous flood watch today. Iowa to West Virginia, officials in Indianapolis say that more than 2 dozen people have been rescued and about 400 people evacuated. The rash of storms in Indiana, leaving at least 6 people dead. And dozens are dead, and now the desperate search is on for survivors after 2 powerful earthquakes hit Indonesia in the same day. In addition, there were many aftershocks as well. This is ABC News.
7: From the LI News Radio Weather Center. For tonight, mostly clear skies with a low of 64. Tomorrow, sunny and bright with a high of 82. Tomorrow night, showers likely with a low of 67. On Monday, an 80% chance of rain and a high of 84. Monday night, partly cloudy skies with a low of 66. And on Tuesday, sunny skies with a high of 84. From the LI News Weather Center, I'm J.D. Allison.
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13: Hello! And around the country, this is the Weekend Crunch. 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It is August, ladies and gentlemen. The summer is about to end. We have football right around the corner, basketball right around the corner, hockey around the corner, and we do have baseball. Sports is about to be explosive moving forward in the next couple of months. And by the way, for all the fans out there that are enjoying what the Yankees and the Mets are doing, good luck, because this isn't fun to watch. The Yankees can't hit a lick, and the Mets just stink. So hopefully sports start to pick up, because it's not great for New York sports right now. But football's right around the corner. The Jets are practicing. The Giants, the Buffalo Bills are practicing. I'm very, very excited as it gets a little cooler out. We put on some sweatshirts, some sweatpants, and enjoy football Sundays. And college football's right around the corner as well. So it's very, very exciting time. And everybody should be listening to this show. Moving forward, if you have not heard the show, if this is your first day listening to the show, ladies and gentlemen, you should be listening to it as we move forward, as it gets colder outside. Well, we're very happy to be here, as we always are. And a little bit later in the show, you will be very excited to listen to one of the best interviews we always have with this particular athlete. We will be talking to former Packers and Seahawks and Texans running back Amon Green. And as he announced that he has Parkinson's, it's been all over the social media. And I got news for you. This is the first time he's going to be on a radio show since he announced that he had Parkinson's. So this is going to be a treat for all you fans out there. Amon has been a good friend of the show, and we're very happy and very excited to have him on. Talk about what's going on with him and his health, and what's going on with the Packers this season and the NFL, as he believes the Jets could be a 7 or 8 win team. I never would have thought to believe that, but I've been talking to Amon on the phone, and he believes that. So we'll get into more of it a little bit later in the show. NFL, the Pro Football Hall of Famers were inducted. We're going to get into that as Drew Brees is on his way to Canton. The Giants and Jets season preview, we'll get into that, as everybody wants to know our thoughts to the Giants and the Jets. MLB, the Yankees post-trade deadline takeaways so far, which hasn't been good. Well, at least Lombard looks like he's a player, but everything else has not really looked good for the New York Yankees. Aaron Judge is on his way back. Giancarlo Stanton's on his way back, and Bellinger's on his way back, and we have Clark Schmidt and Rodon right there and ready to play. So there is some reinforcements. Just, you can't be very happy about what you're seeing with the Yankees right now. NBA, the Knicks will open the NBA season versus the 76ers. What are their chances of repeating? We will get into that as well. And of course, the NBA wants to ruin the great and wonderful night the Knicks are going to celebrate their first championship in 53 years. They're going to hoist that beautiful banner and get their rings. And what are they going to deal with? LeBron James and all that garbage. So we'll get into that. So let's get into it. 5 new players are inducted into the Hall of Fame. One of them, Drew Brees, Larry Fitzgerald, and Adam Vinatieri, who I couldn't stand when he was playing for the New England Patriots. Anybody watch the Hall of Fame this weekend? You got a chance to hear Drew Brees' speech. It was fantastic. One of the greatest speeches I've ever heard. When you talk about
14: graceful and personality and just who he is as a person. You could tell that Drew Brees really stands tall. He wasn't big. Remember, he was 6 feet, but he spoke like he was a 6'6" man. And I love Larry Fitzgerald, and I love all the guys that were inducted into the Football Hall of Fame. But I was waiting to hear Drew Brees' speech, because it's interesting, if you know the story behind Drew Brees, he was benched not once, not twice, but 3 times in his career as an NFL football player. And to see his growth as a player, being drafted by the Chargers in the 2nd round, and having the opportunity after the knee injury that he had in high school to go to college, to play for Purdue, and then get a chance to be drafted in the 2nd round. And a lot of people said he was undersized. His arm wasn't strong enough to be in the NFL. They didn't think that he was going to be a right fit for the Chargers. And then they drafted Phillip Rivers when they had a chance to draft Eli Manning, and it was a flip-flop. And Eli Manning could have been the Chargers quarterback in the future. Drew Brees maybe doesn't go to the Saints. Maybe he goes somewhere else. But it's such an interesting story about who he is as a person and as a player. And I look at his career, and I look at all the quarterbacks that he played against. Aaron Rodgers in the prime of his career. Peyton Manning in the prime of his career. Tom Brady in the prime of his career. Ben Roethlisberger in the prime of his career. Eli Manning in the prime of his career. We're talking about Hall of Fame quarterbacks. And you look at Drew Brees, I'm looking at the comparison to the guys that he played against. Tom Brady, Peyton Manning, and Aaron Rodgers. Those 3 guys, they're going to be compared from one another for the rest of their careers, no matter if they're first ballot Hall of Famers or not. Peyton was a first ballot Hall of Famer. Drew Brees is a first ballot Hall of Famer. Aaron Rodgers will be a first ballot Hall of Famer. And Tom Brady is a first ballot Hall of Famer. When you look at a first ballot Hall of Famers, you're looking at the greatest quarterbacks of all time. This era of quarterback play is probably the best we've ever seen. When I was a kid, at the tail end of the 80s, we got a chance to watch Joe Montana, the John Elways of the world. Those guys being compared to some of the greatest quarterback players we've ever seen. Dan Marino. And we look at now, who would I compare Drew Brees to? I can't compare Drew Brees to any quarterback in history. Roger Staubach wasn't a very tall guy. He was a speed demon. Drew Brees wasn't a speed demon outside of the pocket. He was an accurate quarterback that made almost every single throw. When I look at Phillip Rivers, and they called him, as Mike Francesa called him, the window thrower, I looked at Drew Brees, and it's funny because Phillip Rivers was one of the more accurate quarterbacks at the high times of his career. But people forget how great Drew Brees was, the way he threw the ball down the field. And Drew Brees never had top wide receivers to throw to. Colston, was this guy an elite wide receiver? I mean, Jimmy Graham was. He was a great tight end. But after Jimmy Graham left the Saints, he wasn't the same player. Drew Brees made him better. They brought in a great running back. They brought in some decent wide receivers. But that was at the tail end of his career. Cooks was an okay player. I remember when they drafted him. He was good. When I look at Peyton Manning, who had some of the greatest wide receivers of all time, two of the greatest wide receivers to ever play the game. Tom Brady, everybody says, never played with great players. Give me a break. Gronkowski wasn't a great player. Gronkowski is arguably one of the greatest, if not the greatest, tight end to ever play the game. Tom Brady had great running backs. He had a great coach, one of the greatest coaches of all time, if not the greatest. Drew Brees did with less than all the other quarterbacks I mentioned. Aaron Rodgers played with good wide receivers. Donald Driver was a good wide receiver. Davante Adams was a great wide receiver. Drew Brees never played with an all-time great wide receiver. Drew Brees made Michael Thomas. He made everybody. Jimmy Graham. I can't compare all these guys. Aaron Rodgers, Drew Brees, Peyton Manning, Tom Brady. They're all special in some kind of way. But if you were to ask me right now, who did great with less? I'm taking Drew Brees out of all of them. I'm taking Drew Brees for all the trials and tribulations that man went through. Losing his job to Phillip Rivers. He thought his career was over after he hurt his knee at the tail end of his time with the Chargers. He get another shot with Sean Payton. Sean Payton brought him there and ran his offense through Drew Brees. What is so likable about Drew Brees from all the other quarterbacks? You buy into everything he says. Tom Brady, he's an enthusiast. Peyton Manning, who's the funny guy. Aaron Rodgers, who is a guy that everybody wants to hate. Drew Brees is everything. He's a likable person. He commits to his teammates, his players. He said, the one thing that I'm always going to remember is the camaraderie. That's all I cared about as a player, is going back into the locker room, hanging out with the boys, playing cards with the boys, chilling with the boys. He says, it was my family. And it says a lot about who he is. So I think they all are special in their own way. But if you were to ask me right now, if I wanted to build a player with a coach and build around that player with semi-decent players and I can win with, I'm taking Drew Brees out of Tom Brady, Peyton Manning, and Aaron Rodgers.
15: Yeah, I always thought Drew Brees was up there with the top five of all time. You could argue Aaron Rodgers. He's had probably had the best peak years when it comes to those other quarterbacks that aren't Tom Brady. Joe Montana, I would say Dan Marino's still number three. Even though he didn't win a Super Bowl, those numbers with the era that he played in was a lot more drastic and would be highly inflated with the today's rules. Guys like Peyton Manning, Drew Brees, and Aaron Rodgers, those are the next three. When you look at somebody like Drew Brees' longevity went all the way to his last season. Peyton Manning had a couple iffy years down the stretch. He had the unbelievable MVP year with the Broncos, but those final 2 years were not the same as when you look at Drew Brees. He was having accuracy records with, like you said, not the best offensive talent. Michael Thomas, I thought, was a good receiver, but beyond that, they didn't really have that type of stretch. And like you said, Michael Thomas had that friction with Sean Payton later on. Brees still played well. He kind of stumbled down the stretch. He had that issue with his elbow. It was really up until that season, he still had this amazing longevity, and that's why you have to put him at least in the within that top six realm. I would put him in the top five because I just think his stability, longevity-wise, has been a little bit better than Aaron Rodgers. Aaron Rodgers has had some better peak seasons, obviously winning the two MVPs back-to-back recently. And Drew Brees never won an MVP, even though I think he should have won of the years that Rodgers did win MVP in 2011. He did it with one good, real good receiver, Michael Thomas, Jimmy Graham, who was probably after Gronk the next best tight end for his four-year peak in New Orleans, but then he was traded. He was never the same player, so how much of it is Drew Brees and how much of it is Sean Payton's scheme that done well with some other tight ends, even after Jimmy Graham got traded to Seattle when they had good seasons with Jared Cook, Ben Watson, and guys like that, still were able to be successful in his scheme, even Taysom Hill a little bit of tight end. That's where I think Drew Brees really made a lot of those guys. He didn't have the greatest of running backs. He had Deuce McAllister at one point when he first got there. Reggie Bush was good, but not ever living up to the hype of him being the number two pick of the draft. They got later on Alvin Kamara, who was good, but again, he was mostly known as a pass-catching running back, and who has to get those passes out quickly with high accuracy? Drew Brees. So I definitely think he has a case to be that top five quarterback for sure. He might be still a little behind Peyton Manning because of the way Peyton Manning revolutionized the game with the audibles and stuff like that, but Drew Brees, unbelievable, definitely top five quarterback of all time in my mind.
14: Bill Belichick, absolutely robbed. First ballot Hall of Famer. I have no idea how the NFL could hold this guy out because they don't like what he has done at the tail end of his NFL career, who he's dating, who cares, his success story, and who he is on a football field. He's one of the brightest minds the NFL's ever seen. As far as Antonio Brown, and by the way, Reggie Wayne should absolutely be in the Hall of Fame. Terrell Suggs should be in the Hall of Fame. Frank Gore, how about him? Why isn't he in the Hall of Fame? Torrey Holt definitely should be in the Hall of Fame. Antonio Brown is going to have a lot of ladders to climb to get into the Hall of Fame. He is great. His time in the NFL with the Pittsburgh Steelers was unbelievable. And all the things that he's done on a football field, I don't think it could ever be compared to any of the wide receivers the Steelers have ever had. But what he has done on and off the field, the NFL is going to fight this for a very, very long time. Look at Terrell Owens. That guy was a first ballot Hall of Famer. Because of what he did on and off the football field, he was a second ballot Hall of Famer. You know what he did? He didn't even show up to the Hall of Fame inductee. He didn't want to. He said, you know what? Screw you guys. I'm not showing up. Does that hurt him? Yes. But Terrell Owens deserved to be a first ballot Hall of Famer, just like Randy Moss. You look at their statistics. T.O. has better statistics than Randy Moss. As good as Randy was, and Randy was great, T.O. had better numbers than Randy Moss. There are going to be stubs, but these two guys should be in the Hall of Fame already. One, Reggie Wayne should be in the Hall of Fame. Reggie Wayne was not only an elite wide receiver, even when Peyton Manning left, Reggie Wayne was still a top 10, top 12 wide receiver in the league. Reggie Wayne, he has the numbers. Marvin Harrison is in the Hall of Fame. Reggie Wayne should be in the Hall of Fame. Torrey Holt, you're going to tell me right now Torrey Holt doesn't deserve to be in the Hall of Fame. Torrey Holt was a part of those Ram teams. He was an elite player. Why the Rams should have won two Super Bowls. We all know what happened with Spygate, but Torrey Holt was a big part of it. Torrey Holt was probably the biggest offensive option on that team. To say that Torrey Holt doesn't deserve to be there is an understatement. How about Eli Manning? Eli Manning won two Super Bowls. One against the undefeated New England Patriots, arguably the best Patriot team of all time in 2007. Undefeated. Went on that run. And then 2011, beating the Patriots once again. Tom Brady has lost how many Super Bowls? Three. Two out of those three Super Bowls was against Eli Manning. That says a lot. And everybody says, look at his numbers. He's in the top 10 in almost every single number in NFL history for quarterbacks. Is he Peyton Manning? Is he his brother? Is he Tom Brady? Is he Drew Brees? Aaron Rodgers? No. But he's a Hall of Famer. How about Ben Roethlisberger? This is his first year where he's been eligible to go to the Hall of Fame. Now, he's had his off-the-field type of stuff. The motorcycle accident, the domestic rape charges, and all that other stuff that we've heard, which were untrue or he wasn't convicted for. Ben Roethlisberger is absolutely on this list. Frank Gore is arguably, in a 12, 13-year span, one of the elite running backs we've ever seen. And consistent. Played with injuries. Makes no sense. Now let's go back in the old time, how long these guys had to... Chris Carter had to wait multiple years. Tim Brown had to wait multiple years. Jerome Bettis had to wait multiple years. I don't understand this. I don't understand how they vote. It's a likable player. Because you don't like Antonio Brown, you're not going to induct him into Hall of Fame, even though his numbers are worth looking at. Historically, Eli Manning was a quiet guy. Torrey Holt was one of the more nicer guys on a football field. I've heard for so many NFL players that Torrey Holt's one of the nicest guys. Reggie Wayne, Marvin Harrison, he was involved with a murder, which obviously nobody knows the full facts of the story. He was a first ballot Hall of Famer.
16: So was Ray Lewis.
14: So was Ray Lewis. These guys that we mentioned, Torrey Holt, good guy. Reggie Wayne, good guy. Frank Gore, good guy. Eli Manning, good guy. Terrell Suggs, good guy. There were guys that deserved to be in the Hall of Fame that finally got inducted. Sharp, last year, finally got inducted. And Eli Manning, who's been waiting 3 years to be inducted in the Hall of Fame, which is ridiculous. He should have went in with Drew Brees. I just don't think they want to put in two quarterbacks at the same time, especially quarterbacks that changed the game. And Eli Manning changed the game. He was the guy that you talk about the Mannings that you don't want to play in the playoffs. You wanted to play Peyton. You didn't want to play Eli. He wasn't scared in those high-profile games. He didn't care who he was playing against. He didn't care that he had to go to Green Bay or San Francisco and beat those great high defenses. And he did it at such a high level. All these guys that I mentioned should be in the Hall of Fame.
15: Yeah, I definitely agree with you with Reggie Wayne and Torrey Holt. Torrey Holt, I definitely thought, should have gotten in for a while. Isaac Bruce had a little bit better numbers overall than Holt did in that offense, but Holt was the more precise route runner, I thought, the more spacing guy for that passing attack of that offense. As far as the receiver that was the most dynamic in that offense, it was Torrey Holt, and he still had the numbers and the longevity to back that kind of thing up, and I don't think the Hall of Fame can hold it against it. He played alongside Isaac Bruce, and the same kind of thing with Reggie Wayne. He was the number two to Marvin Harrison with maybe not the touchdown numbers, but still had over 100 touchdowns and still had a good amount of yards. Like you said, he played very well with Andrew Luck in his last couple of years of his career. Marvin Harrison's in the Hall of Fame. Why isn't Reggie Wayne? Doesn't make any sense. As far as the guys that got in, yeah, they all deserve it. Luke Kuechly, retired young, but Patrick Willis got in first. But I don't think he's better than Patrick Willis, but he was just as good, very similar type of player. And after Willis had his injury issues at the end of his career, Kuechly took over for a while as the best middle linebacker in football. Vinatieri, same kind of thing. Best kicker in football, but it's just hard for special teams guys to get in. But he's been the best kicker, clutch kicker we've seen, and kicked for a very, very long time. Into his 40s, Roger Craig. Shout out to Roger Craig, but now we announce he's battling dementia. Long overdue for him to get into, finally. A lot of these senior members, it takes them, and it's a sad truth this Pro Football Hall of Fame has gone through. A lot of these guys have to wait until they're in their 60s and battling stuff like this, but shout out to Roger Craig, and congratulations on him getting in. Wishing the best for his health. Larry Fitzgerald, top five receiver of all time. Probably the best hand you'll ever see. And one of the most clutch for a team that doesn't get that kind of reputation, but his playoff numbers are insane. Barely dropped the ball in his career, was big, did everything you wanted as a receiver. Bill Belichick, biggest snub of all, probably. I know his stuff at North Carolina, definitely not ideal with his girlfriend and now the scandal that he's getting in. As the NFL head coach and GM, essentially, with that New England Patriots team, was ahead of the curve when it came to knowing when to trade players, give players these contracts, managed the team very well, still in his system, still rotating around all different running backs and all different receivers. Brady deserves credit for it, so I'm not saying he doesn't, but when it comes to the mastermind of this team, and that is Bill Belichick, and it doesn't seem like he got the same level of respect from the Hall of Fame. Antonio Brown, I can't see him getting in. If it's just an antic or two, if it's like one off-field issue and then one on-field issue, I could understand. If he just did the thing ditching the game at the end of the season when they played the Bengals and they could have gotten in the playoffs. If he just stormed off the field the way he did with the Buccaneers. If he did one of those things, okay, fine. He did multiple of those things on the field. And then, getting involved with a gun in his house, a loaded rifle. He had that whole conflict with Mike Mayock where he was using derogatory terms towards him, spawned a trade to the Bills and called them the poverty organization. Meanwhile, since he made that remark, has made the playoffs every single year, and he's had all these other conflicts with these players off the field. Again, stormed off the field the way he did with the Buccaneers, essentially blaming Bruce Arians and the cryogenics lab. That's all drama that doesn't have to happen. He was allegedly involved with sexual misconduct with his trainer. There's just way too much stuff that I think it's just going to add up. And if they're going to keep these other guys out with not as much character issues, I can't imagine Antonio Brown, as good of a statistical receiver he is, getting in.
14: The Giants are not expected to have a great season. They're not winning 10 or 11 games this year. And even if Malik Nabers does start the season on this roster, if you look at the wide receivers they have over here, it's nothing to brag about. The roster is not contagiously great. Malachi Fields, have you ever heard of him? Braxton Berrios. I remember with the Jets. Odell Beckham, washed up. You have Cam Scataboo coming back, who's not going to be 100% early in the season. As we all know, he's doing backflips at Fanatic Fest. There's nothing here that would tell me this team is going to be an elite team or coming out of the NFC. When I look at the NFC right now, it's fully loaded. The NFC is stacked. In their own division, I take Washington over them. I take the Eagles, and I would take the Cowboys over them. All three teams over them. I like Jaden Daniels as their quarterback, going into a new year healthy. I like Jalen Hurts. I take Dak Prescott over Jackson Dart. And then you look at the North, the Green Bay Packers, the Chicago Bears. Maybe you're better than Minnesota. We'll see how Kyler Murray works with Jefferson. We'll see. That division has three teams that could go into the playoffs. Tampa is going to be a borderline playoff team. So is Atlanta. Atlanta has a better team around them, better coach, better offense. And then we could talk about the West, where you have the Rams, San Francisco, Seattle. The Giants aren't making the playoffs. They're not the best team in their division, not even the third best team in their division. You look at DJ Reader. Is he comparable to Dexter Lawrence? He's not. He's not a game-changing defensive tackle. Arvell Reese. We all know that the Jets could have drafted Arvell Reese, but the Jets passed up on him. Why? Because they're unsure if he's going to be ready to play at a high level in the NFL. It might take him 3 or 4 years. Abdul Carter. We've seen what we had in the offseason with him and Jackson Dart, because Jackson Dart decided to speak up for the President of the United States, and he didn't like that. So he went out there on social media and threw his quarterback under the bus. Everybody thinks that's going to be cleaned up. It's not going to clean up. Kayvon Thibodeau, please. They're bringing this idiot back. All his sacks were against secondary teams, secondary offensive lines. Most sacks he's had in a game, I think, he was against the Jets.
15: It was against Washington, and he did it twice, but that was when Washington
14: but
15: was
14: also
15: a terrible
14: team. Against the Jets.
15: He did a couple against the Jets, too, yeah.
14: He did one against the Jets. 2.5 sacks against the Jets when he played one time against the Jets.
15: The one game we're supposed to go to that Brandon Jacobs was supposed to take us to.
14: And the offensive line sucked for the Jets.
15: As it did for Washington.
14: You paid Isaiah Likely. You gave him high-profile money to come here to be your lead tight end. I like Mangoa. I think he's going to be a good player. You have Juju Smith-Schuster. We'll see how long that lasts.
15: Oh, yeah.
14: Darnell Mooney will make the team. Darnell Mooney is a route goer. He's going to go out there and try to get a deep route. He's not a guy that you're going to be able to put him in a slot or any of that magnitude. They're not more than an 8-win team at best this year. They might have one more win than the Jets or two more wins than the Jets. And that's because their schedule is easier than the Jets. The Jets' schedule is much more brutal than the Giants. Now there goes the Jets. The acquisitions they made in the offseason. I like that they re-signed Breece Hall. You need the camaraderie. You need to keep that. Garrett Wilson, he got his extension the year before. I like these two guys as leaders. Kenyon Sadiq, I love him, coming from Oregon. I like David Bailey. We'll see how it works with the Jets this year on an Aaron Glenn defense. Now Aaron Glenn's real defense. Omar Cooper Jr., I like him at the tail end of the first round. And I love D'Angelo Ponce. Here's the problem. There's a bunch of players, bunch of young players you're putting on a roster right now. You have a veteran quarterback that nobody wanted. I'm sorry, Geno Smith, nobody wanted. I like Mika Fitzpatrick. I think he was a great addition to the defense if he could stay healthy. He's one of the best underrated safeties in the league, and I think he was a steal for the Jets. Demario Davis is another guy, a leader, great linebacker, was drafted by the Jets. I like him too. I like the leadership that he brings. Mason Taylor is going to have a great year. After the second half of the season, he looked really, really good when he started to pick up all the lingo and the camaraderie in the locker room. You could see that he was a big part of the team. I like all the additions that they made. Here's the problem. Coaching is going to be a big problem this year. Is Aaron Glenn the right guy? Is Aaron Glenn making the calls defensively this year going to change what Steve Wilkes was last year? Wilkes was horrible. Absolutely putrid watching him call a defensive game. And then you bring in Frank Wright, who I love as an offensive coordinator, not as a head coach. All the Jet fans were not happy about it. They thought he was like fourth or fifth on their list. He was actually in my top three. And I think he's going to help Kenyon Sadiq really develop as a player and Mason Taylor because he's very good with the tight ends. And we'll see how Garrett Wilson works in this offense because he obviously over the last couple of years did not like the offense and the way it was run by any of the offensive coordinators that the Jets have had. But here's the thing. Once this team starts to lose, are they going to lose the locker room? Because Aaron Glenn lost the locker room last year. Look, they traded Quinton Williams at the trade deadline. They traded Sauce Gardner. These two guys were leaders in the locker room. Both guys didn't want to be there. Why? Because Sauce Gardner wanted to play man, and Aaron Glenn wanted him to play a different way. Quinton Williams, he didn't want to be here for 2 or 3 years. He didn't want to stay there. But Aaron Glenn talked him in for at least half a season to be a part of his defense, and it didn't work out. Muji made the right moves. He got 3 first-round draft picks for those trades and 1 second-round draft pick and a wide receiver that's going to be a part of this lineup. With the schedule the way it's set up this year, they're not winning more than 6 games. If this was the team from last year, they had all these players from last year with the schedule they had last year, I think the Jets could win 8 or 9 games. The schedule was fairly easy last year. This year, it is hard. No matter how bad Miami is this year, I still think Miami could win one of those games.
15: They'll win 1 game all year against the Jets.
14: And the Patriots? The Patriots will win both those games. Because the Jets are a team that doesn't show up in the games they should win. They'll have the lead going into the fourth quarter and they'll choke. They always do against the Patriots. The Jets are not a wild card team. They're not making the playoffs. They're not winning more than 6 games. The schedule is just so hard. After their first game against the Titans, which is no guarantees, you got to go to Tennessee. You got to play Green Bay, Lions, Chicago. You got to play all three of those teams back to back to back. The Jets can honestly go 0-4 in the first 4 games. I love Cam Ward. I think Cam Ward's going to have a great season, not because of Robert Saleh. Maybe Dable helps him out because Dable always wanted to coach him. Dable wanted to draft him, but I love Cam Ward. If you look at the last 5 games of the season, you look at his numbers, Cam Ward last year, they were fantastic. Cam Ward is developing, and I think he's going to develop even faster. Don't be surprised if he's a borderline Pro Bowl player this year. I don't trust Robert Saleh, but I think the Jets win no more than 6 games this year. I'm sorry, Jet fans. I like that some of the young players, Kenyon Sadiq, Garrett Wilson, I just don't think it's enough.
15: Yeah, I'll start with the Giants here. I think the Giants, you look at a team that has a lot of new pieces. And you're seeing that with the Giants now when they brought in all those defensive backs they did last year. Now they're switching around with all these pass rushers. And they have all these edge rushers, but no Dexter Lawrence. And now, are they going to be in the market for something else? They're trying to get this platoon, which already they've already gotten a couple guys injured. In a defensive scheme with Kennard that's very new. Runs a Titans-style defense carried over from last year, but how did that work when they brought in Shane Bowen? The Ravens, they've always done well with defensive tackles when Harbaugh was there. They actually had trouble with the edge, so it's kind of the opposite identity. The Giants have all these edge rushers, at least for now. Will they trade Thibodeau could be another question. Maybe as his contract goes up, and maybe if these young guys play well, maybe Brian Burns also could be on the market if they decide to just trust their young guys. We'll see on Tremaine Edmonds. I'm going to be better at corner. We'll see if Colton Hood is that guy. They tried to get him for his physicality. He was a little penalty prone for my liking. Paulson Adebo, he should bounce back. It's the offensive side of the ball with the Giants I'm a little more concerned with. I think their offensive line is better. You get Mount Noah in the draft. Bring back Illuminor is definitely an important piece. If Andrew Thomas can stay healthy, that definitely should be an above average offensive line. They definitely made some strides last year. Running game, questionable. Tracy was inconsistent. Scadaboo was good until he got hurt, but now he's doing backflips, and is he going to actually stay healthy is another question. I just think with his body type, it's going to be very tough to trust. They're going to have all these gadget slot receivers that maybe they get some running attempts too. Maybe that's the idea that Greg Roman wants to do. He's the only one of that like threesome of coaching staff that I really trust. Matt Nagy, and Brian Callahan as a play caller. I don't want to see him as a play caller. If you want to just stick to him as a quarterback coach, just as a quarterback mentor for Jackson Dart, fine. He worked with Joe Burrow. I'm not saying he was the main person, but it helped him out a little bit, but definitely wasn't the case in Tennessee when he started becoming a play caller. He had to be fired after 4 games last year when he was trying to work with Cam Ward. It was the number one overall pick. I'm not saying Jackson Dart is that much worse than Cam Ward is either, but 25th pick versus first pick, it definitely is a difference. You have to have it where Roman is the main guy that's the play calling. Maybe Nagy's more of a scheme designer if they're going to try to make this offense work with these other running backs, and then there are these receivers. Edwards. I like Calvin Austin. I think he's a cheaper version of Wandale Robinson, and I think is a little more athletic. So I'm fine giving him $8 million, $9 million less. Darnell Mooney, I've always liked him, but still very small and limited in his route tree. Not great hands. Juju Smith-Schuster, forget it. Odell Beckham, he's a fan favorite. Is he going to really contribute much? I don't think so. Isaiah Likely, good small spurts in his career, but not enough I could trust him to be a number one tight end. Theo Johnson looks like he's broken with drop problems. I just don't know what to think of this offense. Not Jackson Dart. It's not as much the offensive line as those skill players. Can they get that kind of rotation they're trying to put together to work with these three play callers is another question. As far as the Jets, they are on a high trajectory. Offensive pieces you could definitely build on. Geno Smith, rich quarterback. He's not going to do much this year. The offensive line looks good. I think you look at two cornerstone tackles. You got Fashanu, kind of more the technique pass blocking type, and you got Membu, the road grading run blocking type. Both need to improve on the other side a little bit, I think, especially since Fashanu kind of stumbled down the stretch when it came to run blocking. Membu just got to improve the pass blocking a little. I don't think it's like a big problem like you saw with Mekhi Becton, but he's got to improve a little bit there for them to take that next step, but they have good prospects on the offense side of the ball. Omar Cooper, good red zone threat. You got Sadiq, I think. It's going to take him a little while, but I think he will eventually develop into a good tight end. He's very fast. He's got a good route tree. He's just got to get rid of those easy drops, and I think he'll be good. And Mason Taylor's still there, too, had a nice second half of the season. So I think there's definitely some potential on the offensive side. The defense, they get Demario Davis back, good veteran leader, borderline Hall of Famer. I think that's something that the Jets' defense has missed, having those kind of younger guys shuffling in all at once. They trusted that their corners would be able to make it work. The Jets always had trouble when they had those threesome of corners with Reed, Sauce, and Carter at stopping tight ends and stopping pass catching running backs. Now you get some guys in the middle that are much more capable of doing that. Dane Belton comes over from the Giants, kind of that box safety type that could guard those shorter routes as well, and he's versatile. I think you bring in Minkah Fitzpatrick, one of the biggest bargains, I think, in the offseason for a guy that's been one of the best safeties and slot corners, too. The depth with the cornerback position will still be a question. I like Pons, and a lot of people thought the Jets got a steal. I think you're going to see good things with him. The outside corner is still the question mark with this team, and obviously they trade Sauce. Obviously you got good value out of it. Not faulting Darren Mooji with the trade process, just who are they going to get to be able to be that outside corner, because I think Minka's a slot type, and I think Pons is more of a slot type just with his size. That doesn't mean they can't be good. Slot receivers sometimes are the number one receivers on teams nowadays. Pass rush, we'll see what David Bailey. I think he's still kind of raw in some traits. He's explosive. Some of his pass rush moves still have to be worked on, but Will McDonald, who I thought was like that too for a while, and I think he's a little more polished now. He's just got to be a little more consistent, kind of like I was saying with Thibodeau. Does things in flash, just has to improve in some other areas, but they beefed up on the interior defensive line. When you bring in Briggs from the Bengals, you got Tavondre Sweat coming over from the Titans, that they really beefed up the inside that was needed. Now we'll see what this defensive coordinator, kind of a figurehead after they couldn't get Wink Martindale, but when Aaron Glenn was in Detroit, they always had a good rotation of interior guys. So I think it's really just the key positions. If they can get the key positions going on defense, you've got a Jets team that can make some noise. I think no more than probably a 5 or 6 win pesky type of team. And for the Giants, I think 7 wins and not a playoff team.
14: When we come back, we're going to talk to former Packers, Seahawks, and Texan running back, a friend of the show. We love him. We're so happy to have him on the show, talk about everything that he's been going through over the last couple of weeks. I'm on Green here on the Weekend Crunch.
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5: News, I'm Dave Packard. A lockdown lifted at Virginia State University, where 5 people were shot outside of the university's residence halls early this morning. No arrests have been made. Michael Cooper's a student at VSU.
6: Ain't nowhere safe, I guess. Like, nowhere safe. Even on a college campus, nowhere is pretty much safe.
5: Officials say that all of the victims are being treated at local hospitals. Hawaii's Big Island under a hurricane warning as Lala lashes the coast. The storm's outer bands already bringing heavy rain and strong winds. Meanwhile, in the Midwest, there's a dangerous flood watch today. Iowa to West Virginia, officials in Indianapolis say that more than 2 dozen people have been rescued and about 400 people evacuated. The rash of storms in Indiana leaving at least 6 people dead. And dozens are dead, and now the desperate search is on for survivors after 2 powerful earthquakes hit Indonesia in the same day. In addition, there were many aftershocks as well. This is ABC News.
7: From the LI News Radio Weather Center, for tonight, mostly clear skies with a low of 64. tomorrow, sunny and bright with a high of 82. Tomorrow night, showers likely with a low of 67. On Monday, an 80% chance of rain and a high of 84. Monday night, partly cloudy skies with a low of 66. And on Tuesday, sunny skies with a high of 84. From the LI News Weather Center, I'm J.D. Allison.
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24: Ooh, like this. Little 50. I'm telling you, I'm E-Man. I'm going to beat the B-Man. 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I'm telling you, man, I can rap. Welcome back, ladies and gentlemen. 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And now, ladies and gentlemen, he's been on our show before. We're very happy to have him on. He's a busy guy. He's all over the place and a lot to get into with him. We are now talking to former Packers, Seahawks, and Texans running back Amon Green. Amon, what's up?
25: Hey, nothing much. How you doing?
24: We're good, man, and I know you're a busy guy, and we heard a lot of interesting stories behind the scenes about you, and I wanted to get into it because over the last couple of years with the CTE situation, and there's been a lot going on with head trauma. Brett Favre had Parkinson's. Michael J. Fox, who I know personally, he's had Parkinson's for a very, very long time. There was an announcement recently. You announced that you had Parkinson's. How did you find out? And I know you've been on the phone with Brett Favre. What was your conversation like with Brett?
25: Conversation was just kind of like how it was in the locker room. He said, "Hey, bud, you know, how you doing?" He saw the, you know, I saw the news, and then we just started talking from there. He brought in the recommendations of the doctors he had been working with since his diagnosis. So right after the call, he texted me all that information. But it was just good catching up with him. I hadn't caught up with him in a while. Before that, though, just all the support of other folks, other teammates, other friends, family members, people I know around the country reaching out to me for the support. It's been fantastic. So thank you to everyone that's reached out to me over the last few weeks. since I made the announcement. The announcement wasn't like an announcement. I got comfortable with talking about it because that was actually like with Tyler, it's probably my third time mentioning it in an interview, and it just hit different. The way I announced it, where I was comfortable with it, took a little while because one, I wanted to let my kids know, 4 daughters and a son. So I was able to let them know in the last year. And so I got diagnosed back in January 25. That's when it got narrowed down to it. I've been trying to get doctors to evaluate me for other things too, because I'm getting older. I'm 49 now. Finally got around to some doctors in the Florida area, West Palm Beach and I think Fort Lauderdale area, that were very great doctors. Gave me an opportunity to explain my case, what I've been going through, what I've been feeling. My wife was there as well, explaining the stuff she was seeing as I've been progressing, getting older. I am active, very active, but still, you know, when I'm sleeping, there was sleepwalking, there was certain flinching that is a precursor of early onset Parkinson's, was something that alerted us, because the same thing, my mom passed away from Alzheimer's. So I remember being around her. We were her caretakers and caregivers and seeing things happen, starting her to her repeating herself. So just as proactive as we were then, between getting her checked out and then getting her into a situation where we had doctors that could really give us a good diagnosis and then give us the way and the how to take care of her. Same thing with myself. You know, my health is priority number one. And just finding out all that then made sense to me while certain things were happening to me. And I was wondering, why is that going on? Why am I doing this and never feel this way? And it made sense now. So since then, that conversation was motivated more by a guy who I also was a fan of and an idol. He was one of my idols as a football player, was Bo Jackson. He said in an interview with, I believe, with Dan Patrick during Super Bowl this past year, that men, especially, he was speaking to all the football guys that he knew in the community, and saying, hey, we got to be better apt in talking about what's going on with our bodies and not be macho man enough and not to talk about it. And then you find out that your best friend is on his deathbed because he got some type of chronic illness going on with his body, where some of the stress is just sharing your information. Because a lot of men, not just football men, but men in general, we don't do that, right? We don't talk about how our hearts are feeling, our chest is feeling. I had a headache today. My back was bothering. We don't get deep into those conversations of where it might come from. And that was kind of like the signal for me, getting over having to tell the world, but then also letting my close family and friends know, talking to Tyler that a little bit over a week ago, it just came out because I've been talking about it. And that's something I think I've been saying it since I've been talking about it recently. Men around the world, whatever we got going on, emotion wise, good, you had a success, you had something good happen. And if you had something negative, talk about it, because that stress can lead to things. And you know, you may not know it, because one thing my mother taught me, and she always said to me, thoughts are things. So if you think negatively about yourself or you put bad stuff out, bad things are going to happen. And if you do the opposite, you have positive thoughts, good stuff that you're putting out for yourself, you helping people in any capacity and the selflessness behind it, then good stuff is going to happen. So that's where I'm going to take to that and make sure I stick my moving forward positive in every way I go, from everybody, like I said, thanking me to this, you guys having me on the show to share my story. And I believe this is going to affect somebody in a good way, because then let them know that, look, you can be in a situation where you feel like you're by yourself, but you're not. Just know you're not. Somebody's going through things, it's just they haven't shared it, but I'm going through stuff and I'm sharing it. For me to do that is big for a lot of people, because a lot of people won't go down that road.
14: A lot of people like to hide things. They don't want to come out and they don't want to throw themselves under the bus because, you know, the media is going to attack it, or the media is going to get a hold of it and use it however way they want to use it. And the Michael J. Fox Foundation has raised over $2 billion for Parkinson's disease. He's been doing so much research trying to help out all the people that have been dealing with this disease. And I don't know how much you've investigated it. I've slowly but surely over the last couple of years, because I've been telling my mom she has cases of Parkinson's. I don't know for sure. I'm not a neurologist. I don't know the study of the brain, but she has the shakes, she has tremors, she's constipation, all different things that if you've looked at what Parkinson's is the start of. My mom doesn't sleepwalk because she can barely walk, but all the other stuff that I've read, it's all signs of Parkinson's, but she will not go to a neurologist. She does not want to know. And unfortunately, it's not going to help her, because there are things that you can take to help out those specific things. Have you investigated it? Have you looked into it more and more over the last couple of weeks or at last couple of months?
25: I say last couple of weeks, yes. I've been investigating other ways, from the medication that is prescribed to me right now, to then talking with Brett and talking to other players that have dealt with it. and where I say other doctors and processes that you can go through to medicate PD to make sure you keep it where it is, because you can live with it. That's the promising thing about this. I'm a movie guy, so I've seen all the Back to the Future. So when I was a kid and I found out that Michael J. Fox got Parkinson, and at first didn't see the shaking, but then later on started to see more of it. But he's still here with us. And I would say that was probably 40 years ago.
14: Yep, long time ago.
25: And he's still around here kicking butt and helping out the cause and doing what he needs to do his part. For me, that's one shining light. Bo was another one. But then for myself, I approach it just like my NFL career. Like, I'm going to make sure that physically I'm going to do whatever I can. And what I've been told from the doctors, keep moving. If you don't move it, you lose it. That means move my body. So working out, I'm not running through Urlacher. I'm not running through Lance Briggs no more. I'm not lifting weights. I'm doing calisthenics military style. I do push-ups. I do burpees. I do pull-ups. I walk my neighborhood. We live in Houston now, so I could walk all times of the year because it's warm weather. So that helps. Eating clean, watching my diet, what I hate. And it's not a diet. It's eating it's my habit, the way I'm eating now. I've always been a healthy eater, even when I was back playing ball. I took care of myself in that department. And then the other side of it is just the mental. Thoughts are things, positive thoughts all the time.

0: still playing in the NHL at a high level, it starts to worry you as an athlete. Are these going to be the causes in the future, or distinct causes where you can come down with Parkinson's or CTE or all the other brain traumas or neurological things that we've heard?
1: I'm not a neurologist either, but I know I've had my fair share of concussions. I know NFL, I had 3 documented, 1 undocumented when I was in my second year at Seahawks. I had a one where it was a kickoff, second kickoff of the game against the Bears, and I was a Seahawk. I was an R5, and I remember hitting a guy. That's all I remember. And then the next day when we're watching film, I'm watching it, and my coach, Rich Rodriguez, God bless his soul, he's reading me the Riot Act. And I'm like, Coach, what did I do wrong? And I'm looking at the film. I'm like, I paused and I looked at it. And I'm like, you know what? I don't even remember that play. I don't remember that play one bit. I remember the second half of that game, but right after that immediate hit, I don't even remember when it's running to the sidelines. I could see the film. I watched myself. I was just pacing up the sidelines, standing up. They had no idea I was out on my feet. And then second half, I remember the second half of that game in Soldier Field. Flew back. I remember the plane ride back to Seattle. But then the next day when I watched the film, that was that one sequence. It was about 5-10 minutes went by that I did not remember from that game. And in college, I had a few at Nebraska being a running back there. So there's been instances, and obviously I've had the experience. And now, like I said, I'm just going to take it one day at a time moving forward to make sure I do what I need to do from every standpoint, taking all the options that everybody's calling me on. I'm going to follow up with everybody from Brett's call and his information he gave me. I talked to Robert Gallery, offensive lineman, played for the Raiders. Great support. I mean, I can't ask for nothing better than what I've got from other NFL athletes along with my teammates through this whole process.
2: Yeah, man, thanks for coming on the show.
1: No problem.
2: You, man, I know you're a fighter to overcome this. And it's been kind of tough, man. I had a chance to play with Chris Johnson. He just got diagnosed with ALS.
3: Yes, I saw that. That
2: kind of shook me up a little bit. But I kind of been one of those third-party guys who kind of have had to be like that shoulder to cry on, listening ear, things of that nature. I know you gave some kind of advice in regards to what we need to do, but we got a lot of athletes that sometimes it's too. I just wanted to kind of allow the opportunity for you to kind of help them understand the importance of communicating, the importance of talking, what some telltale signs that they may experience that can let them know that they may be going down that path if they don't get out of things of that nature. Because we come from a rigged sport. You know, we the toughest, hardest guys in the room. And to our families, we're responsible for everything. We got to make sure we protect and cover all these areas. But sometimes having that person that you can call, having that person you can talk to, having an opportunity to get this out can be the weight that release from you that will allow your body to naturally heal the way it's supposed to instead of taking on this sickness. So any advice, young and old, that may be a warning sign where they need to buy the game and they don't know how to communicate that or experience that, or it may be something that they experience in post-career. What is it, some of those things that is telltale signs, but most important, like what is it, you know, some outside of just movement that we could do to kind of help encourage guys to be able to communicate what's going on?
1: I said, don't feel alone that you are dealing with something by yourself. Talk to somebody. Start with somebody that's close to you and then go from there. Things that I experience, some tremors here and there and a lot of flinching. I know my wife, she was a spectator of it, watching me sleep and me flinching during my sleep time, rest time. If I was either napping or for my big sleep, you know, my 8-hour sleep at night, she would always tell me, kick me or you did this. And I'm like, what? I said, I don't remember doing that. Or if I was up talking, I don't remember a word. I don't know, what was I saying to you? Very eye-opening, a little scary to know that. And then now from then, talk about it. Talking to somebody that's close to you is probably the easiest start. Go from there. If you could get on this level where it's national, great. If you can, at least tell your family members, tell the people that's really close to you to have that conversation with them. Cause at least the people that are right there in the immediate vicinity from wife, your kids, brothers, sisters, cousins that live in your city, then they're right there for support. You could call them up to come over to help out with anything around the house or things of that nature. But if you live out of state, but the biggest thing is one is just talk about it. Cause you got to remember when you're not talking about it, that's a lot of stress you're holding in, a lot of anxiety. It could lead to other things. It could be depression. It could be whatever. So talk, get it out, because I know when I've had any situation when I wanted to talk to somebody, but I knew it was going to be a hard conversation, I was like, you know what? I'd rather have this hard conversation than stop feeling the way I feel right now. That stress, that anxiety, the nervousness, all that, it becomes multiplied inside your body. And obviously that can cause damage too, to yourself. So if you're somebody that is a quiet person, sometimes when it has to deal with your health, you got to flip that around. You got to be able to be vocal about it, because you never know what you're going to say is going to help somebody else. And so I think that's the biggest thing in this conversation. And then pay attention to your body. Like, I was very in tune to my body when I was a player. I always paid attention to that when I was on the football field, from an ankle

0: injury to a knee sprain or whatever, I knew how long I would be out of a game or not practicing, because I knew I could get healed up real fast and get back on the field. Same thing now. Even though I'm away from the game, I'm doing something else. I'm just living life. Now I got to pay attention to certain things when I'm waking up or when I'm doing stuff. How quickly do I get tired, or how quickly do I get into thinking negative thoughts and stuff like that? It's some of the things that I didn't realize that was part of it. You know, the stiffness and rigidity in my body, my neck has been an issue for a long time, and it still is. I go to a chiropractor as much as possible to help me there. My low back just recently has been super tight. So you just got to pay attention to things, and obviously make sure your eating habits, find a way to take care of it, because if you don't use it, you lose it.
1: So are you starting a foundation, or are you starting anything around it where guys can kind of rally towards and kind of not even just support you from a financial stance, but kind of like join hands with you and kind of helping athletes and other people? I don't know if they've had a cure for it or they've diagnosed and got some medicine for it. Are you starting anything that we can kind of support and kind of rally around?
0: I will. I'm talking to a few groups. I'm talking with GoFundMe right now and a text chain. They have some fun ideas that can help do some fundraising and help support the PD side and help support my foundation, the Amon Green Foundation, that I've been running since 2001. So I want to do something where definitely have a fundraising aspect of it to where we're talking. I got that feeling right now, because that's where, from what I saw with Bo Jackson, what I learned with other teammates and family members. I mean, I had a nephew not too long ago who was in the NFL, and we just had a conversation about his benefits and what he needs to look for in himself in terms of, do I need to look at that too? And I'm like, yeah, you got to go find some doctors that will definitely examine you and give you a real honest look at you and really check your vitals and check what you've been going through to make sure what this is what you have and what you didn't, when then this is what you need to look forward to moving forward in your life. So finding out those facts is better than not knowing. And sometimes just having a conversation with somebody, because you may not know what they're going through, and they could probably shed some light on what your dilemma is. Actually, just happened. I was talking to one of my best friends from high school. We were both high school running backs in the same backfield. We both rushed for 1,000 yards together. Shout out to Damian Morrow. And he's telling me 2 weeks before that, he had prostate cancer and beat it. I had to tell him, he kind of already knew, but he called me up and he's like, I could tell he was shaking his head. Like, he's like, really? And I'm like, you know what? You were going through your thing. I didn't want to say that. And he's like, no, I'm glad I needed you to say that, because then I wouldn't feel by myself. We laughed it out, but it was like, yeah, I'm glad you shared that information, because I was giving him stuff, information on how he could, because I had my father passed away from prostate cancer. So giving him things that my dad did with changing his eating habits and all that, give him some tips on that. So that's where that conversation can then transition from, oh my God, I'm sorry, to, hey man, check this out. This worked for me. Wow, this might work for you. Try it out to see what happens. So then you're encouraging, you're building people's knowledge of what they're fighting against. And it's kind of like that conversation we've had as athletes, right? What you doing off season to train? You know, where you go train? Oh, I train in Florida because I got this coach. He does this. And so now it's kind of that conversation I think we need to have. So I want to go down that road to where I break the glass of that conversation that doesn't happen among men when we're dealing with something that we probably need to share, but we're not sharing.
2: We were talking about Madden football. I realized that you were never on the cover, but I'm sure you played Madden football. Eddie George was on the cover, Donovan McNabb when you were playing. Is there a specific player that you can remember when you were playing that was on the cover that had the Madden jinx? Because every single person over the years that was on the Madden cover, the next year was either getting hurt or going down. Have you seen that? Is there a specific player that you can remember that really stuck out to you that year where he was the best player and then all of a sudden falling completely off? Is there a player that you can remember?
0: Several, because I play Madden. I do a lot of stuff with EA. I've done a lot of stuff with EA over the years. And I say one in particular was Peyton Hillis.
2: Yes.
0: When he was at Cleveland. I say, funny story with me. So that's the player that I was like, oh man. And I watched that season and he just didn't have a good year. I can't remember if he got hurt, but he did not have a good year that year. But I don't know if I'm the only player, but I'm one right now of my knowledge that when Madden and when EA reached out to me to say, Amon, we want to put you on the cover. And I said, no. This was my reasoning why. I said, look, it was the 02 season. So I had two back-to-back good years.
2: Yep.
0: So going into the 03 season, that's when EA called me. And I said, you know what? I'm going to have to decline. I didn't go into the reasoning why with them. I just said, no. In my head, I'm saying, this might be potential a really good year for us. I know how Madden's been going down. I'm not going to be on the cover. You know, can you put me on the back? I did say that to one of the persons. I said, can you put me on the back of the cover? I think we're going to have a good year. And we did. That was the 2003 season. I had 1,800 yards. Me and my offensive line put that season together along with Brett and the receivers. So, but I was one player that said no to EA because I was like, look, I don't believe in all this stuff, but I'm just being smart. I've been seeing every guy that's been on the cover of Madden come up short the next year. I don't want to do that to my team because they're going to all look at me. It's like, bro, why'd you go on Madden? Why'd you take that check? I'm like, I don't want that in the locker room when I was a Packer. I was like, no. So yeah, I did decline not going on the cover of Madden right before the 03 season.
2: It's so funny because I follow a lot of different movie stars and they get residual checks every single year from the movies that they're in. I watched a specific artist that he was posting up his residual checks of 14 movies he was on. It wasn't more than $50. And he was like, well, look what the residual I got for this movie, Battleship, and all these other movies that he was in. And I'm like, this is what you're getting residual wise after being a part of a movie. It's ridiculous. Right. But if you're like Steven Seagal or you're Tom Cruise or Brad Pitt, you're making a lot
0: of money.
2: Or
0: Will Smith. Yeah. Any of those guys.
2: Oh, one of those guys. You're making a lot of money. And it's funny because when I watch football, I'm a Jet fan, but I also root on the Eagles. And there's a lot of Jet fans and there's a lot of Eagle fans. When you're going into a new season, and there's a lot of questions going into a new season, we're talking about the AFC and the NFC, and we're trying to nitpick who's going to have the better. Aaron Donald might be coming back. Miles Garrett, Aaron Donald on the defensive line. And then you have McDuffie, and then you have Stafford and all these other guys. You look in the AFC, the Broncos added Waddle, and the Broncos have a great coach in Peyton and a quarterback that looks like he's on his way up, hopefully coming back from his injury. Is there a specific team going into a season this year that you could just pick off your head that you believe is going to have a great season just because of the additions that they have made?
0: I'll say right now, in the last month of football, when I saw Miles Garrett go to the Rams, I was like, this might be a problem for the NFC West. I was like, I see what they're doing. And then Aaron Donald's thinking about coming back. And he's been not out of shape at all. For all his clippings on TikTok or Instagram, wherever he's posting, he still look like a dude. He's a grown, you know what, man. So to see that, and they still, and Matt Stafford, I don't see him slowing down no time soon, even though he's going to probably hang it up soon, sooner than later. He last year was top of the ranks behind Josh Allen, who got the MVP last year, but they got a squad. They got a young team. They got a hell of a coach in McVay. I like his mindset because he's always in attack mode offensively. He's trying to find the weakness in the defense, and then their defense now has gotten better. We'll see. Barring injury through training camp, they got a young team, and one of the leaders is old guy, like I said, in Stafford, and he's throwing the ball very well, and he does so many fun things, kind of like Pat with the ball, the no looks and all that when he's throwing the rock. It's a good recipe of veterans and young people that are on the same roster and can be put in the same, I say, the right direction by McVay.
2: Speaking of all teams, your Green Bay Packers were going into a season last year with Micah Parsons. He goes down. Everybody thought that the Green Bay Packers were going all the way with the defense that they had, the additions that they made. Love looks like he's a player. They've got a great running game. They have one of the best offenses, one of the best offensive coaches, one of the best running backs in all of football. Micah Parsons goes down, tears his ACL, and this team slowly but surely completely fell off last year. We saw Christian Watson get paid in the offseason. This is a good team. This is an all-world team. They have a lot of number twos as far as wide receivers. I don't think they have a number one. Reed's a good player. Watson's a good player. They've got weapons all over the field. Is this the year for the Green Bay Packers to take off if they have a healthy Micah Parsons that could be back in week 8?
0: Yeah, I don't want him back in week 8. Come back in week 12. I could wait for him. Trust me. If I'm a DC or I'm the outside linebacker coach, I'm with Micah on what he said. Hey, I'll come back when I'm ready. Do that, because then playoff rest, stretch, he's there ready to go. For the team itself trying to take off, this could be the year, and it starts with the coaches. It starts with LaFleur. It starts with Gannon. It starts with those assistants weathering the storm of some of the in-division rivalries that's going on right now that's now up to par. So the Bears is an issue. So number one priority, just like they said that we a problem to them, you know what, let's return the favor. So they got to put it priority, and I say make it obvious for the season that no matter what we do in this season, one thing we're going to do, or two things we're going to do, we're going to beat the Bears back to back, because Ben Johnson's come in and set the tone real early. He came in there and punched everybody in the mouth in Wisconsin to say, hey, we the Bears and we run this division. So I believe LaFleur and his coaching staff has to do the same thing right back. Make it personal, because this is football. It's a rivalry. If you're going to play football in a way where not only you're going to beat people with talent, you're going to beat people with authority and control the ball, you're going to have to come to that level. And that's where the Bears have set that level in that division, and mainly against the